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Keeping the music alive. 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

Kiss Army. There you go, my friends. Some Strutter for you. Welcome back, each and all, into all of our new listeners, because we've got some new affiliates. Hey, welcome. And where have you been? We've been waiting for you. I am Johnny J. Coming up over the next 4 hours, I've got some Brownsville stations set to play. Billy Idol, he's all cranked up and ready to go. Fiona Apple, some Blue Oyster Cult. I've got some forgotten favorites from Alien, Iron Horse, and Candy. Yeah, Candy. It is October. Halloween is coming up. It's okay to have some candy. New rock and roll this week from Def Leppard. They're doing a cover of a Beatles song, and it sounds awesome. Some new music from Slash and the Dead Daisies as well. I've got a California Karen for this week's Dumbass. I'm going to let you know about some things to celebrate. We're also going to be heading off to school. Plus, I'm going to try to break your brain. Yeah, we've got a mind bender on the way. To get this and so much more, sit back, relax, crack open a cold beverage of your choice, and crank up the radio. This, it's the Big Rock.

Sweden not only giving us some great chocolates and, you know, Swiss Miss, but they gave us some great rock and roll bands like Europe, Yngwie Malmsteen, The Cardigans, and those guys. That is Alien with a Go Easy here on The Big Rock. Hey, at the beginning of the show, I said that we had some new listeners because we have some new affiliates, and we want to welcome those new affiliates into The Big Rock right now. 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It's a 70s triple play on The Big Rock.

Hey, coming up in about 15 minutes, I'm going to let you know when National Kick Butt Day is. I'm also going to let you know about National M&M Day and so many other things to celebrate over the next week. But right now, let's continue on with our 70s triple play. Here's the band.

Wrapping up our first Big Rock Double Shot of the week, it is Genesis. Hey, don't tell me you have nothing to do this week, and don't tell me that it's going to be a boring week, because there are a lot of things going on this week and a lot of things to celebrate that we're going to tell you about right now. On Friday, October 9th, what a great day. I don't know if I can get a whole lot better than this. It is International Beer and Pizza Day. Drop the mic. That is it right there. International Beer and Pizza Day. It's also Vet Nurse Day. If you know a veterinarian nurse, show them a little love. On Saturday, October 10th, it's I Love Yarn Day. Oh, yeah. Yarn lovers, that's your day right there. Also, National Motorcycle Ride Day. On Sunday, October 11th, how appropriate this is. It's Pastor Appreciation Day, as well as it's my party day. So after you appreciate your pastor at church, then you go have a party later on. Monday, October 12th, there it is. Yep, it is the day, National Kick Butt Day, as well as the Canadian Thanksgiving. So happy Thanksgiving to all of our Canadian rockers, as well as here in the U.S. It is Columbus Day, so happy Columbus Day to all of you as well. Tuesday, October 13th, National No Bra Day. I'm going to leave it at that. You make your own comments. It's also National M&M Day. Wonder if they did that purposely. I don't know. National Pet Obesity Awareness Day. That is Wednesday, October 14th. Be aware if you've got a fat pet. That's what that day is for. It's also National Curves Day for all of us that have curves. You know, I don't know if that makes a lot of sense, having it on the same day as National Pet Obesity Day. Be some bad jokes there. Thursday, October 15th, it is National Grouch Day. I know a few grouches that fit this bill. It's also National Mushroom Day. Do you like mushrooms? Do you throw them on your pizza? I love mushrooms. I know, you don't care. There you go. Things to celebrate all week long. I've got some new rock and roll coming up from Def Leppard. You're going to recognize this song. It's coming up right after Lover Boy.

You know, when I heard that they were going to be doing a cover version of that, I was like, that's going to be great. And you know what? Even blew my expectations. That's new from Def Leppard, doing the old Beatles Revolution right here on the Big Rock. Hey, last week we lost a rocker. Yeah, Sass Jordan has passed away. She was 65 years old. The Juno Award winner died on October 2nd. The Make You a Believer singer toured alongside Aerosmith, the Rolling Stones, AC/DC, and Van Halen, amongst others over the years. In 2003, she started a six-year stint on the Canadian American Idol. Well, I guess it's not American Idol, it's Canadian Idol, as a judge. Lots of great music that she has put out over the years. So sad news, thoughts and prayers going out to the friends, family, and of course, the fans of Sass Jordan. Here she is right now. It's Make You a Believer on the Big Rock.

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for rocking the tracks that fell through the cracks. Yeah, keeping the music alive here on the Big Rock. I'm Johnny J. Sweet Louise and his Iron Horse. If it sounds a little bit familiar to you, kind of like Bachman Turner Overdrive. Well, yeah, Randy Bachman started that band after he left BTO. Hey, coming up this hour, we are going to try to, well, me, because my staff isn't here on the radio right now. I'm going to try to break your brain with a mind bender, kind of a movie music mashup mind bender. It's coming up probably about 10 or 15 minutes here. Music this hour, I've got a double shot from Sheryl Crow on the way. I've got a deep cut from Night Ranger and Train Train. Yeah, a little bit of Blackfoot set to play for you.

Playing another big rock deep cut. It's Night Ranger Rockstar from their Hole in the Sun album. Hey, go get your thinking caps. Pull out some old encyclopedias, maybe some musty old rock and roll magazines. But don't go to Google or Wikipedia or any of them other ones, because that's cheating. It's time for a big rock mind bender. Our question this time around, which rock band made a brief yet memorable appearance in 2007's The Simpsons movie? Was it Aerosmith? Was it Tom Petty? Or was it Green Day? Which one of those three bands, Aerosmith, Tom Petty, or Green Day, made a brief but memorable appearance in the 2007 movie, The Simpsons movie? You think about it, we'll have the answer coming up right after Elton John.

big hit for Elton back in 1980. It's Little Genie here on the Big Rock. All right. Did you come up with the answer to this mindbender that we have this week? Which rock band made a brief yet memorable appearance in 2007's The Simpsons movie? Was it Aerosmith? Was it Tom Petty? Was it Green Day? All of them have been on The Simpsons, but which one made that pretty memorable appearance in their movie? Aerosmith, Tom Petty, or Green Day? Well, if you're thinking Green Day, yeah, that's exactly right. They performed and then they perished at the beginning of the movie, so it's pretty memorable. If you got that right, congratulations. If not, that's all right. We'll do another mind bender really soon. How about some Sheryl Crow? A little change will do you some good, won't it? Right now on the Big Rock.

Yeah, before Huey Lewis in the News had a big hit with that Tartan Soul, that was Exile. They had a little bit of a Jamaican feel to it. Hey, Aerosmith, they made an announcement that on October 29th and November 1st, they're coming back. Yeah, they have a couple shows scheduled out in Los Angeles at the Hollywood Bowl. All the original members of Aerosmith are going to be taking part, including Joey Kramer, who has not played in the last couple years that when they were on tour. But it's not just them. No, they're getting some help. Several different musicians are going to be joining Aerosmith on stage. I don't know if they're going to be there for both days or one or the other, but Black Crowes, Run, DMC, Heart, Billy Idol, Duff McKagan, let's see who else, got Slash, Sammy Hagar, Tom Morello, and several others are going to be joining Aerosmith. Like I said, I don't know if it's for both shows or just one or the other, but have to check that out on October 29th and November 1st. Is it a lead up to a new tour? Is it a lead up to a retirement? Who knows? Guess we'll have to find out. October 29th and November 1st. And Def Leppard, they have announced a pretty extensive tour for 2027. 45 shows kicking off March 2nd in Allentown, Pennsylvania, running through early July. The Goo Goo Dolls and the Struts will be a part of the show as well. So Def Leppard, the Goo Goo Dolls, and the Struts for a big summer, spring and summer tour. So they're coming to a town near you. Make sure you check them out. It's going to be a good show. I can guarantee it.

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It's your music. It's your soundtrack. It's the Big Rock. Johnny J, Peter Schilling, Major Tom, kicking our third hour off. Thanks so much for rocking with us, no matter where you are, no matter what you are doing. I want to know that you're out there. 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Got some new music this hour from the Dead Daisies. It's called Lift Me Up. They got a new singer. We'll tell you who that is here in just a little bit. Got a double shot from Prism on the way. We're also going to hear some Fiona Apple right now. It's Lone Star as we're keeping the music alive.

That is the brand new one from the Dead Daisies. It is called Lift Me Up, featuring their brand new singer, former lead singer for Foreigner, Kelly Hansen. Yeah, he took over the reins as their lead singer. If you remember, Kelly was also a part of Hurricane back in the 80s and early 90s. What do you think of the song? I like it, but you know what? It actually kind of reminds me of a Foreigner song. What do you think? Let me know. Go to our Facebook page and tell me if you think that the new Dead Daisy song sounds like a Foreigner song. And while you're on our Facebook page, make sure you participate in our Song Wars, our Band Brawl, and our Six String Scuffle. The scuffle this week is between Richie Sambora and CeCe DeVille. Which one of those two guitarists do you think are better? The Band Brawl, Deep Purple versus Whitesnake. And our Song Wars this week is Rick Springfield's Hard to Hold versus Kenny Loggins' Danger Zone versus John Cafferty and a Beaver Brown Band and their song On the Dark Side. Go participate right now on our Facebook page, facebook.com/BigRockRadio. Let's do an 80s threesome, three rockers from the 1980s. Let's kick it up to 11 right now with some Accept.

Hey, coming up within the next half hour, we have our School of Rock 38 special, Diesel and Sublime, all subjects in our rock and roll education. Buffalo Springfield, they're going to be performing our Way Back this week. And right now, hey, let's take it easy, take a break, relax, go sit down, maybe do a little fishing, sitting on the dock of the bay. Here's Michael Bolton on the Big Rock.

Closing out our big rock double shot of the hour, that is Prism. You walked away again. We also heard Don't Let Him Know. Students, take your seats. Class is now in session. Get out your notebooks, textbooks, pens, and pencils for tonight's lesson, an obscure rock and roll fact. This is the Big Rocks School of Rock. All right, kids, boys and girls, you ready to do a little bit of rock and roll learning? Yeah, I thought so. 38 Special, they were formed back in 1974. They used the name Skin Tight back then. After an incident at their rehearsal location when cops raided the place, thinking that something illegal was going on, one of the cops said, "Walk outside or my 38 Special would do the talking." Well, 38 Special, and the rest is history. Dutch rockers Diesel, they had that big hit over here in North America, Sausalita Summer Nights. Well, their home country of the Netherlands, not a hit at all. No, not popular one single bit. And in 1995, Sublime, they played the very first Warped Tour. During the tour, drummer Bud Gaughan, he broke two ribs and had other injuries while riding a BMX bike trying to do a half pipe. There you go. You are now that much more rock and roll smarter.

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70s power, 80s crunch, 90s edge. We call that the Big Rock. They call me Johnny J, and I am going to call this woman a California Karen. She is our dumbass. We'll tell you more about her in about 10 minutes. Music this hour, Thomas, he got a hold of us by email. He wanted to hear some live Blue Oyster Cult. Well, Thomas, you're in luck. We've got a BOC double shot coming up just for you. We got some Edgar Winter coming up, as well as The Clash. Hey, a lot of new rock has come out lately, so let's throw in another new song. It's the latest from Slash with Miles Kennedy and the Conspirators. This is called Flying Blind on the Big Rock.

0: go back to 1980, the London Calling album. It's The Clash, Train in Vain, here on the Big Rock. Well, yeah, we're gonna call this friendly female a California Karen. A romantic surprise marriage proposal was supposed to be taking place at a cliffside park out in Laguna Beach, California. Videographer, photographer were hired to capture the engagement. A whole lot of things were going on with it. The setup featured rose petals spelling out "Will you marry me?" with a mariachi band and a sweeping view of the Pacific Ocean. That sounds really nice. All of this until a furious, unidentified woman, yes, our California Karen, she tried to shut it all down. The 40-minute proposal was anything but low-key, especially with Cali Karen yelling profanities and demanding that the production stop and be dismantled. When the mariachi band started to play, she found out the lovebirds were Latino. Well, the confrontation took a much uglier turn as things got racial. Nobody got hurt or anything like that, but it was not a pretty scene. The California Karen, who is probably not married or has any friends, she is our
1: Dumbass
0: of the Week.

little brain damage for you. It's Pink Floyd here on the Big Rock. Hey, this Big Rock salute and shout out is going to you right now. 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And thanks to Extreme Rock Radio for being one of our great affiliates. 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Thomas got hold of us. He wanted to hear some live Blue Oyster Cult. It's this hour's Big Rock Double Shot.

Babylon AD. Spango the bells. Let's take a look at some big rock news. For all of us Queen fans, I think we're out of luck. Brian May has said that the Queen will carry on, but as far as he is concerned, they are done touring. He said maybe an immersive experience is still in the cards, but yeah, don't look for them to do any more touring, which is sad. I would love to see them live. AC/DC wrapped up their long-running Power Up tour in New Jersey last week. Brian Johnson told the audience, "We hope to see you again." So kind of leaves the door open for AC/DC to do yet another tour, maybe. Quiet Riot debuted their brand new singer, 23-year-old John Tora, last week. He replaces Jizzy Pearl. Tora, impressive debut, and he sounds very, very similar to late Kevin Dubrow. Molly Hatchet, they're going to be releasing a new studio album on November 27th and 38 Special. They have extended their tour well into 2027.

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Well, my rock and roll friends, it is time to hit the road and head on home. 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Until next week, everybody, peace out, rock on, stay safe. I'm Johnny J. I am out of here. We are going home this week with some UFO.

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Thank you.

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6: 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Jan Chimick is here with a cool tune we probably never heard before. We're going to start off with Millie Small, My Boy Lollipop from 1964. 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

Boy Lollipop, that's from Millicent Dolly Mae Small. That was her full real name, and it was the first major hit for Island Records. This is Time Warp Radio. Remember this one from the Sutherland Brothers and Quiver?

0: Sutherland Brothers and Quiver, that is Sailing, and there were great cover versions of that done by Robin Trower and Rod Stewart. This is Time Warp Radio. 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
0: Well, thank you so much for the request. What a great memory maker this is. This came out the year I graduated high school, 1971.

Charity Ball with Fanny. That was the title track from their second LP release in 1971 by request here on the Time Warp Radio Show. 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

0: Good one there for Lee Dorsey, and that is called Holy Cow. He had all those other hits, remember, like Ya Ya and Working in the Coal Mine. But Ron in Marietta, Georgia wanted to hear that and sent me an email at bartshore@gmail.com, made that request. He also made a phone request here.
1: Hi, Bart. This is Ron from Marietta, Georgia. I wonder if you could play a couple songs by the Walker Brothers, starting out with The Sun Ain't Gonna Shine Anymore, and then follow that up with a beautiful version of their cover of Bob Dylan's Love Minus Zero. Thanks a lot, Bart. Appreciate it.
0: Thank you, Ron. We'll start out with The Sun Ain't Gonna Shine Anymore.

Time Warp Radio and the Walker Brothers, and The Sun Ain't Gonna Shine Anymore, followed up with Love Minus Zero by request. And that's a Bob Dylan song. Leon Russell would cover it, and I think he does just the best version of that ever. And Leon, just, you know, known for writing his own great songs, but he also did other great cover songs like Love Minus Zero and this.

If I Were a Carpenter. That's Leon Russell doing the Tim Harden song. Tim Harden performed that song at Woodstock. Another great cover version of If I Were a Carpenter came from this band, The Four Tops, and they're on the Time Warp Radio Show.

0: 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So here's the number, 312-869-2068.
1: My name is Eric from Madison, Wisconsin. A beautiful song was released in the fall of 1964. It was by Marianne Faithfull. The song is As Tears Go By. If you could play this, I'd be so grateful. Thank you.
0: One of the first songs Mick Jagger and Keith Richards would write together, and they gave it to Marianne Faithfull. She recorded it at first, As Tears Go By.

0: As Tears Go By, it was first called As Time Goes By, but Marianne Faithfull had it first, and then, of course, the Stones have recorded it as well. This is Time Warp Radio, and we are back to the phone line here at 312-869-2068.
1: Hey, Bart, it's Mike calling from the suburbs of Chicago. I'd like to hear a song by the Sapphires called Who Do You Love? You don't hear it very often on the radio. All right, Bart, thank you. Appreciate it.
0: Thank you, Mike, and you're right. This really doesn't get much play at all. It had some interesting people in the band, including Leon Huff, Tom Bell, backing vocals from Ashford and Simpson, and Melba Moore.

0: The Sapphires, Who Do You Love? That was a hit in 1964, and they were from Philadelphia. I'm Bert Shore, and this is Time Warp Radio. Jan Schimmick is here.
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0: Kind of an overlooked song from the group Lighthouse. 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We are back to the phone line now here on the Time Warp Radio Show.
1: Hi, Bart Talmberry from Mora, Minnesota. The singer that I have for this week is Edgar Bear. He does a song called Last Song. Thank you for playing it, and we'll catch you soon.
0: Thank you for bringing this one back for all of us to hear. Edward Bear from 1973 and the Last Song.

Edward Bear and the last song here on the Time Warp Radio Show. He just turned 83 years old, Steve Miller, and his first album was called Children of the Future. This is Cut One, Side Two. Boss Skaggs was in the group, and he wrote this, Baby's Calling Me Home.

0: Steve Miller Band and Baby's Calling Me Home. As I mentioned before, that was a Boz Scaggs written song. Boz was in the group. And Boz Scaggs has so many great albums out over the years. And in 2025, he did a release called Detour and updated his classic, I'll Be Long Gone. And here it is on the Time Warp Radio Show.
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1: The most obstinate, stubborn, ornery, impossible girl I ever met. You just won't admit there's another side. My side. You know why? Because you're unreasonable. Sit still. You're argumentative, mulish, uncooperative, and unbelievable.

0: Oh, isn't that pretty?
1: I love it.
0: That was from the movie Speedway. You knew that anyway.
1: Of course.
0: And that was Nancy Sinatra, obviously, at the beginning with him. A little snippet from the movie right there. That's what it's about today here on Blue Sway Connection. It's movie love songs and ballads.
1: Mm-hmm.
0: Everything comes from movies. They're all love songs. They're all the big ballads. Every movie had them. You couldn't do an Elvis movie without a ballad in it.
1: Of course. You have to have a ballad.
0: Absolutely. You girls are going to love this show today because if you're anything like TL, you know, and most of you are.
1: Everybody's got goosebumps already.
0: There you go. What was his best love song? We're going to talk about that today. And what is the best movie songs? Well, somebody put out a list. We're going to see if we agree or disagree.
1: Mm-hmm.
0: You've got two interesting things today. Number one, you're going to talk about the movies and which ones made the most money back when they first came out, back in the day.
1: Yep.
0: And also, we've all heard it. Elvis has left the building.
1: Mm-hmm.
0: Where did it come from? How did that all get started? We're going to talk about that today. You're going to share that story with everybody.
1: Yeah, looking forward to it. I don't even know.
0: I know. Well, I don't either, so I'm ready to find out with everybody else. Okay, it's movie day. It's love songs and ballad day, so let's get it on.
2: Friendly visit. There's no reason for shooting.
3: This is Tatum territory, Yankee. Now take your gas buggies and ski daddle off of Pepe's Mountain.
2: Well, that's no way to be greeting Ken, folks.
3: Jody?
2: Jody. What are you doing with my face? That's a right good question, friend. What's your name? What's yours? I'm Josh Morgan. I'm Hidden Rock, North Carolina.
4: Then you is kinfolk. My name's Selena Tatum, and that's my sister Zelia.
5: Howdy. This here's our cousin Jody Tatum.
2: If I'd known you gals were so downright good looking, I'd have been up here a long time ago. Don't let him sweet talk you. He ain't proved he's kinfolk yet. Oh, I can prove that too. My great-great-aunt Euphrasia married a Tatum back in 1907.
5: See, Jody, he is kinfolk.
2: Practically kissing cousins.

0: Do me a favor.
1: What?
0: Come close to me. Close. Well?
1: Well, what?
0: Well, did you hear a nightingale? Did the blood dash against the distant shores of your heart?
1: Nope.
0: What did you feel?
1: Nothing.
0: Nothing?
2: N-O-T-H-I.
0: Sick him, Albert.
2: Hold it. Watch it, Albert.
0: Sick him. Oh.

0: You know, you take the movie equation out of this today. All these songs, there's some really good love songs on the show.
1: They're fabulous, yeah.
0: And ballads. Not everything we play is going to be about, oh, I love you, honey. They're going to be some touching songs, some big songs from films that were what we call a ballad. So there you go. We hope everybody enjoys Blue Suede Connection, and we'd love to know about it when you do. And Tia's going to tell you how to tell us how much you love us and Blue Suede Connection.
1: Just come on over to Facebook and type in Blue Suede Connection in the search bar. 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
0: It's that easy, huh, baby? All right, Shelley Fabre, she starred in several films with Elvis, and she had one big hit single of her own, you know, Johnny Angel.
1: Right, I remember that.
0: Back in the day, but Elvis sang to her pretty love songs many times in the films, and one of our favorites is Girl Happy, so let's get into that a little bit. But before so, let's hear a little bit from Shelley Fabre.
2: She just spent 2 or 3 months working with a fellow who is literally a legend in show business, a man named Elvis Presley. I really ought to take you over and throw you to the girls and let them ask you questions. How did you find him? Was he a pleasant man?
3: Yes, he's a very, very nice person. He's the epitome of a southern gentleman. He's a lot of fun.
2: Now, wait a minute. You mentioned that you are married. Did you kiss Elvis during this picture?
3: Yes, we had a kissing scene in the movie.
2: What'd your husband say?
3: He didn't say anything. It's just my job.
2: You have a very liberal husband, I would think. Did you notice anything unusual about Elvis?
3: Well, at the beginning of the picture, Elvis always sends the girls in the picture a bouquet of flowers, but that was all, but he always does that.
2: Well, you know, you just solidify and back up what everything else, everybody else says about the man. He must be a nice man to work with.

0: You know, that was actually a duet. And you know who he sang with, right?
1: Oh, himself. It's just fabulous.
0: Yeah, he sang a harmony with himself in that song.
1: Oh, I just love it.
0: I know. I saw you lip singing over there. Mm. You may have been singing. I haven't had headphones on, so I couldn't hear you.
1: Oh, I was singing.
0: Were you?
1: Yeah.
0: Well, next time I'm going to slide these suckers off and listen. All right. We're going to come back at you. YourTango.com. Pick their favorite five best Elvis songs according to them. You're going to hear that. You're going to hear from Ann Margaret in a beautiful love song that he sang with her. Mm-hmm. That's all coming up. Where, baby?
1: On Blue Suede Connection.

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1: 911. Hey, everybody. Every time me and Cousin Goober pass through Memphis, we stop in at E.P. 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They'll make you say, Shazam!
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0: Another pretty song. Ooh. Every song you hear today, we're going to say is a pretty song, pretty much, because that's what it's all about today. We're doing the best of the movie ballads and love songs on Blue Suede Connection, and we hope you're enjoying what you're hearing. I know TL's in heaven over there today.
1: I am in total heaven.
0: All right, yourtango.com say these are the five best Elvis love songs. I'm going to tell you right off the start, I don't like the list.
1: Uh-huh.
0: But I will deal with it as best I can. They say number five is The Wonder of You.
1: Mm-hmm.
0: Now, that's a great song, and it's one of his big hits in the, I guess, 69-70, but it, is it one of the greatest love songs he did? Number four, I Want You, I Need You, I Love You. No,
1: good
0: I would
1: one.
0: Take that one. That is a good one.
1: Mm-hmm.
0: Number three, Love Me Tender. That always makes, no matter what kind of list you do, that's going to be on there somewhere.
1: Yeah, yeah.
0: Number two, I don't think this belongs on the list, Teddy Bear. It's a love song. It's a cute poppy song, but it's not like, I offer you this tender feeling.
1: Yeah.
0: Quite a bit different, you know?
1: Yeah.
0: And number one, this definitely belongs there, and it's going to be on the show today because it's from Blue Hawaii. Can't Help Falling in Love. That's their number one choice.
1: Right.
0: But I just think there's so many others, but, you know, they're the ones that people know, and it's easy. If they did a list, like, to the average reader that's not a big Elvis fan, and they heard some of the songs that we know of, they would say, I've never even heard of that. What are they talking about?
1: That's probably true. That's
0: so they got to keep it vanilla. They got to keep it, you know, where everybody will pretty much know the song. Who doesn't know Teddy Bear? Who doesn't know The Wonder of You? You know?
1: I guess that's true,
0: Yeah. Well, I'll tell you one person who got to know Elvis really well. That was Ann Margaret. They dated for a year. Of course, they met on Viva Las Vegas, and we've talked about the stories many times about how they were in the trailers for hours, and people was knocking on the door. Come on, we got a film.
1: Yeah. Get out of there, you two.
0: Yeah, but there was definitely a connection there, and she holds that very dear to this day.
1: She
0: does. Here's Ann Margaret and one of the great songs from the movie, and some more beautiful love songs and ballads here on Blue Suede Connection.
2: Our relationship was very strong and very serious and very real. We went together for 1 year, and he trusted me. He was so gifted, and right near his death, all of a sudden, posthumously, right after he passed on, we're writing reams and reams of stories on him, how gifted he was. Why didn't they do that when he was alive?

0: That's the big love song from King Creole, Elvis's favorite movie of all the films that he had made. That was his pick.
1: Oh, yeah, he loved that. And that's a great song.
0: Many fans, that's their pick as well. And I know it made a lot of money, and it was a big success. In fact, where did that rate on the list? Is it? I know you got a list right there.
1: I have the top grossing Elvis movies from ElvisCollectorWorldwide.com based on box office database. Now, these are the box office numbers from the year that the movie came out. And it's ironic that these five movies stop at 1964. So these are the top five. So Loving You, released July 1957, earned $30 million.
0: $617,000. Wow.
1: That's good for 57. Yeah. That's got to be at least 10 times that in today's money more. Jailhouse Rock, October 57, $32,272,000. Then we skip to G.I. Blues after Elvis got out of the Army, August 1960, $33,780,000.
0: We'll take it.
1: And it just keeps going up. Blue Hawaii, November 1961, $36,553,000. Again, for today's money, I'd say it's at least 10 or 15 times more that. Viva Las Vegas is the last one. That's the fifth one for May 1964, $38,606,000.
0: Wow, so the Elvis and Margaret combo brought in the bucks, huh?
1: Yeah, it did.

0: Please don't.
1: I get a feeling there's a message here. Like maybe there's somebody else.
0: You could say that, yes.

0: another great one.
1: Oh, my.
0: From the movie Clambake, The Girl I Never Loved.
1: That's like one of my favorite songs from that movie.
0: All these movies are your favorites. Stop saying that, because everyone you love. I get it. These are great. This is a great bedtime selection of songs to play while you're lying in bed at night
1: bedtime
0: and listening.
1: Bedtime beauties.
0: Absolutely. We got so many more bedtime beauties coming up right after this.
1: Through his deeply personal insights, Stan fought his way back to health. This raw story offers an encouraging look inside obesity.
0: I think we all have a giant in us. We all just have to control that giant. You know, your giant might be drugs. Your giant might be something else. Some have been able to tame that giant from the beginning, and many haven't. I was one who lost control and let the giant control me, but I got it back.
1: The Giant in Me, Getting My Life Back by Daniel Hawthorne. Available wherever books are sold.
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8: No. We're rolling, man. Y'all stopping too far on in. What did I get ready to say to me? Mr. Thorpe, is that... Good.

0: from one of his greatest movies, Jailhouse Rock. Mm-hmm. That was an alternate take. And the thing about that song, Young and Beautiful, is he recorded several versions of that song because if you watch the movie,
1: right,
0: he sings it a couple times in the movie. Mm-hmm. And I think that particular version was the one he sings at the very end when he gets his voice back and he can mm-hmm. sing.
1: Right.
0: You know, and everybody walks in the room and he's around the piano singing that.
1: Right.
0: Not necessarily the one that was released by RCA on the record. So mm-hmm. there's a little fact, you know, beautiful. Right there from Dan on Blue Suede Connection. Baby, how does people call us? And, you know, we get some great calls, and not everybody may not know how to do that.
1: How do people call us?
0: Yeah, how do they call us? What number do they need to call, and what can they do when they call?
1: So our phone number is 540-227-0514. The only thing you really need to know is it does have a long ring before right. it picks up, so don't hang up. Don't give up. And also, if you're international, you can use that same number on WhatsApp.
0: Right. And I said, what can you do when you call? You can do whatever you want.
1: Anything
0: because
1: you like.
0: We want to hear from you. If you love the show, we'd like to hear about that. If you have a little Elvis story, we'd like to hear that. You got a favorite song, whatever.
1: Yeah.
0: Call us. Tell us about it. Be part of the show because it's not a show without
1: That's
0: you.
1: That's right.
2: Summer kisses take one. Take two.
3: The two.
2: Thank you.
3: The two proposal.
2: Okay.

0: Oh, yes.
1: Oh, beautiful.
0: All the beautiful love songs, all the great ballads from the movies. That's what it's all about here on Blue Suede Connection today.
1: Yep.
0: And I think we should just keep it going. What do you think?
1: Yes, please.
0: Here's one from Girls, Girls, Girls. I like this.

I think it would be better to find that one girl sometime. It's a thing that you can't rush. A lot of people think if they're not married by a certain age that they're losing out. I don't think so myself.

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9: Please, Mike. I think I better go make us some iced tea.
10: Calm down, honey. You're like a fluttering bird.
9: Wouldn't you like a glass of iced tea?
10: Sure, but later, Shirley.
9: I'm Dorothy.
10: Oh, I believe you'll always be Shirley, a Greek goddess of beauty.
9: I thought that was Aphrodite.
10: Could be.
9: I really ought to go and see about that iced tea.
10: Honey, you're gonna have a seizure carrying on like this.
9: I am?
10: Sure. Racing that sweet little motor of yours on a warm day, that's bad.
9: I'd really better go and fix that iced tea.

0: Welcome to hour number two, everybody, a Blue Suede Connection. Today it's all the music from the movies, the ballads, and the love songs.
1: Yes, beautiful love songs.
0: And if you didn't catch on the first hour, TL's a happy camper today because she loves this stuff.
1: I love all the songs.
0: I know you do. Hey, we covered some good stuff the first hour. Great songs, great Velvet Elvis tunes, lots of good information. In this hour, it's going to get even better because you are going to talk later about the famous expression, the famous saying we hear at all the concerts. At the very end, Elvis has left the building.
1: Thank you and good night.
0: Yeah, you're going to tell us all about that. Where did that come from? How did it get started? You're going to give us a little insight into that.
1: Absolutely.
0: What are the best movie songs? Well, another group picked their favorites, and we're going to see if we agree or disagree, like we like to do. And we generally always disagree.
1: But all right.
0: You know, let's get ready for us to disagree with another list.
1: We won't like it.
0: Right. Well, we're honest. We don't pretend here. We tell it like it is.
1: Absolutely.
0: All right. Okay, baby. There is one film that contained a lot of great love songs, and it was in 1960. The songs were from G.I. Blues.
1: All right.
0: So that's a great movie. Let's get it on.
2: Gee, I want to see Elvis in his new picture.
3: Gee, I wouldn't miss it. It's Elvis's first since he came out of the army.
2: Gee, I can hardly wait.
3: What's the name of the picture?
2: G.I. Wait a minute. I'll ask Elvis.
4: G.I. Blues. Gee, I hope you like it.

0: Did you leave any heart, shall we say, in Germany?
1: There was a little girl that I was seeing quite often over there that her father was in the Air Force, and I was seeing her, and she was at the airport when I left, and there were some pictures made of her, but it was no big romance. The stories came out, the girl he left behind, and all that. It wasn't like that. I mean, I had to be careful when I answer a question.

0: Everybody Loves Love Me Tender from 1956, his first film. Young Elvis up on the big screen for the first time, driving little girls crazy in the cinema. All right, you know, we like to drive people crazy on our blog page, don't we, Ara? Not necessarily driving crazy,
1: really.
0: But we like to give them lots of great information and pictures and lots of stuff. In fact, you know, if you come over to our blog, what do you call it, a blog page or our show page?
1: Yeah, whichever. It's both, actually.
0: So I said it right in the beginning, our blog /
1: Show page.
0: All right. Anyway, before I get to this, how do they get to it?
1: Well, it's at bluewadeconnection.com.
0: My favorite of all the blogs we did still to this day is Haunted Memphis.
1: Yeah, me too.
0: I always push it to Halloween time. It's, you know, all the ghost stories revolved around Memphis.
1: Yeah.
0: Elvis sightings. Yeah. Mm-hmm. You can learn all about TL's books. And there's one particular book.
1: Yeah.
0: Mention it.
1: The Giant and Me, which is Dan's memoir, which I'm the co-writer and you are the author.
0: Oh, wow.
1: That. And it's all about Dan's journey from coming back from 650 pounds. Yeah.
0: I never dreamed. Well, I dreamed that I would do a radio show one day around Elvis's music. And I dreamed of falling in love with the amazing woman.
1: And I
0: dreamed of just living again. And, well, this book kind of lets you know that it can happen.
1: I'm very proud of it. It really came out.
0: Absolutely. We don't talk a whole lot about my story on the show, but maybe we will a little more down the road as the book comes out. Also, there's some great blogs. You know, my girl here is a wonderful author, as we all know, and she's did some amazing blogs, usually revolved around the show that we did that particular time period, but there's so many good ones. Some of my favorites, you did one on the Inspirations and Elvis's relationship with them.
1: Oh, yeah, that was a lot of fun.
0: Oh, yeah, that's a great one.
1: I've done the Blue Moon Boys, which was a lot of fun.
0: So much good stuff there, and there's lots of pictures over there. There's links, too, to all the stations that play Blue Suede Connection. You know, if you want to get a replay, you heard it on your home station, well, you can hear it again somewhere else, maybe.
1: That's right, yeah.
0: So come on over to our blog page and check it out. It's all Elvis. It's all good stuff. And we just love it.

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12: Aloha, Ms. Monaga, and happy birthday. I brought you a gift from Austria. It's a music box. It plays a European love song.

0: recognized as one of the greatest love songs of all time, can't help falling in love with you from Blue Hawaii.
1: Mm-hmm.
0: Right, I'm going to try this. Hold on.
2: Elvis has left the building. Thank you and good night.
0: Now, we all want to know where that came from. I've been teasing about it. I've been talking about it. I honestly do not have any idea how this thing came about. So the mic is yours, baby.
1: Actually, I admit, I actually thought Al Devorian, which was the voice you just heard, I thought it came from him. I mean, I, as an Elvis fan, I remember hearing it in the 70s. But it actually goes back to 56.
0: Okay.
1: Playing in Detroit, November 3rd, 1956. He did a lot of the same moves. Again, Elvis has a way of like perfecting to end things and then repeating it for years and years. So he actually took his guitar, threw it up in the air, banged it away like he used to do with Charlie.
0: Yeah.
1: Tossed it over to a band member and then left the stage, which is very similar to what he did in the 70s.
0: Right.
1: And then somebody came out and said, Elvis has left the building. There's no more to see.
0: Right. Okay.
1: Okay. Then they did it again on the hayride. They started doing it on the hayride. Yeah. Oscar Davis, which was Elvis's press agent at the time, would come out and say, Elvis has left the building. Hold it. Hold it. Elvis is gone, as the girls would rush the stage because they just didn't want anybody to get hurt.
0: That's funny. Okay.
1: And then so it was done again and again. Horace Logan did it also on the hayride. And then Al Devorian was the one that mostly did it in the 70s. And in the early days, they would say, please, young people, Elvis has left the building. He has gotten in his car and drove away. Please take your seats.
0: So we all beg
1: them.
0: We all related to the 70s, but it actually
1: goes
0: from the beginning.
1: Way back. It goes way back. And I had no idea.
0: All right. Well, now you know the rest of the story.

0: That song is always special to me because it was my dad's favorite Elvis song.
1: Yeah.
0: So I always think about him when I hear that song.
1: That's sweet.
0: All right. You know, we got some really interesting things coming up. ScreenRant.com, once again, they're going to share their 10 songs from the Elvis movies they think are the best. The 10 mm-hmm. best songs they think from the movies. You're going to hear that, and you're going to hear some great songs from Frankie and Johnny. Two really good love songs from that movie. That's all happening right here, right now, on Blue Suede Connection.
2: Millions believe in the power of prayer. What if God finally answered? What if he sent you your own personal angel? And what if that angel was Elvis Presley?
3: Come here. Sit down, honey. I'll behave.
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Anyone could fall in love with you, and I love you, my darling. Anyone could lose his heart like me. Anyone who has eyes that can see.

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1: Very nice.
0: All right, we shared Screen Rant's a little list earlier. So here, ScreenRant.com goes again with their top 10 best songs from Elvis movies. Now, I guess this is an okay list. I'll get your opinion after. I shared mine last time.
1: Okay.
0: So you tell me. Number 10, they say Wooden Heart from G.I. Blues. Number 9, Return to Sender from Girls, Girls, Girls. Number 8, Treat Me Nice from Jailhouse Rock.
1: Nice.
0: Number 7, Bossa Nova Baby from Fun in Acapulco, 1963. Hard-Headed Woman from King Creole in 1958. The title track from Viva Las Vegas from 1964.
1: Wow.
0: Number 4, I love this one, Follow That Dream from 1962. From the film Follow That Dream. Number 3, self-explanatory, Jailhouse Rock, 1957. Number 2, we just played it a little while ago, Love Me Tender from 1956. And they say the best song from the Elvis movies is Blue Hawaii's Can't Help Falling in Love with You from 1961.
1: Wow, nice. I like it.
0: So you like that list. You give that a thumbs up.
1: Thumbs up.
0: All right. I know you like Frankie and Johnny's love songs because you and I used to share songs back and forth. And I think I sent this one to you. Please don't stop loving me.
1: Aww.
0: And you sent this one to me, What Every Woman Lives For. So here you go. Now,
1: sweet.
0: You guys have dove into our love life a little bit. Once again, here on Blue Suede Connection.

so near. Can't you see that it was meant to be? It's part of our destiny. 'Cause whatever

0: I don't know about you, but every time we do a show, a movie show, after it's over, I want to go watch an Elvis movie.
1: I was just thinking the same thing.
0: You know, so maybe we'll have to, after the show, after we get done our little after show routine, we'll have to get down and watch an Elvis movie in the screen. What do you think?
1: Yeah, let's do
0: it. Is it a date, baby?
1: It's a date, honey.

0: Another one of the great tracks from Girls, Girls, Girls. Mm-hmm. And I know you hear the music. I hear it too. I hit the button. I had to start it.
1: Yes, I was just sort of getting all comfy cozy.
0: And there's so many more great songs we could have played from the movies. Mm-hmm. And we could have did two shows full of 2 hours of just Elvis love songs alone.
1: Sure.
0: And ballads. We hope you enjoyed the show today, everybody. That's what we do every week. We aim to please. Mm-hmm. I know TL had certainly had a good time today.
1: I've had a fabulous time today, yeah.
0: And I think I hit most of the ones that I know that you particularly like.
1: Yes, you did. I'm very happy, girl.
0: All right, I hope I tickled somebody else's funny bone out there listening. Any final words, baby, to say to our friends?
1: I'm just so happy to have you guys with us today. Such a special show, and it's great to share it with all my fellow Elvis fans.
0: Absolutely. Well, we know the routine, don't we, baby? Because we are going to do this again next week. Same bat time. Say it with
1: Same
0: me.
1: Same bat channel.
0: We love you guys, and we'll see you next week.
2: Here we go.
3: Beyond the Bend. Take one.
2: One, two, three, four.
4: Beyond the Bend. What?
3: I wondered if that was... Shake anybody up. I'm falling in love tonight. Take one.
4: Speaker's wrong.
2: Okay, here we go. One, two, three.
4: Hi.

0: 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Or does it just come knocking at your door?
1: He's a young singer from Memphis, Tennessee, Mr. Elvis Presley.
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0: Good morning, Manchester, and welcome to Let's Talk About It with Carol and June. Joining me in this fabulous little venture is Carol Robineau, the esteemed publisher of Inkling. How are you?
1: Good morning, June. I'm good.
0: Good. I'm like really discombobulated this morning, I think.
1: TGIF, you know?
0: Thank goodness.
1: Here we are.
0: Like no microphone, no headset.
1: Yeah, it's okay. But look at you now.
0: I know. And you heard. The crowd loved me.
1: Yeah, so the crowd loved you.

0: Well, we're getting there. Partway through October. Big shout out to my sister who's not listening, but because she lives far away. But it's her birthday.
1: Yay!
0: So,
1: yay. Happy birthday, sis.
2: Well,
1: happy birthday.
2: She can listen.
0: She could listen, but she's...
2: We stream.
0: Her husband just had surgery, so she's on nurse duty at home. It's been rough, but...
1: You know. All the more reason to listen to us.
0: Yeah, I should have told her to tune in. She's very faithful to me. You know, she's my biggest fan, I think. So, except for you, Peter.
2: I'm a huge fan.
0: Speaking of you, Peter, that's Peter White right there.
2: Thank you.
0: Applause. Yay.
2: Thank you. Yes. Yes.
0: It's the man behind the curtain.
1: Always.
0: Yeah, this is a good morning, everybody. This is a call-in show. Let's talk about it. We want to talk about it. So we have a way you can watch online. You can comment there on our Facebook Live room. You can watch on channel
1: 6.
0: You can tune in on the radio, WMNH FM 95.3. Or you can just call us at 250-6007 and have a chat. So we hope to hear from you. We have an exciting guest today, June. Tell us all about it.
1: We do. I am so excited for this. This is something that we have been trying to put together for a long time in Manchester, and it's finally happened. I want to welcome Jess Martin, who is part of our economic development office in the city. And Jess is our new executive director of Visit MHT.
3: Yeah, thank you. Thank you for having me.
1: I know. This is fun. So we thought we would, there was an event last week, I believe. We kind of did a public event at the Rex to launch Visit MHT, but for those of you that might have missed it, and to give a little bit of a background, we're going to ask Jess to share what she's doing.
3: Yeah, so thank you again, Carol and June, for having me today. I am so excited to be the first executive director of Visit Manchester NH, which is a new nonprofit in the city, 501c3. And yeah, we just had our first official launch party, so we're a little newborn baby organization.
0: Was this your first week on the job, or is that next
3: this
0: week?
3: Is this my first week?
0: Have you finished?
3: I think this is my second week.
0: Okay, all right.
1: We don't mess around. We try to pull you right in.
3: Yeah. It's a little bit like drinking from a fire hose, if I'm being quite honest, but so good. And as you said, the Economic Development Department has been the best, just, helping connect me.
2: And you have a Tendertown t-shirt on from our friend Nick LaValle.
3: Yeah. Yeah.
1: Wicked Joyful is represented.
0: Yes. I bet you got a t-shirt for every day of the week from Nick.
3: Right. Just started.
2: Nick was just on the morning show this morning.
0: Yeah. I heard. Was he live?
1: Oh, was he?
2: Live. Yeah, live.
3: Yeah. So, very appropriate shirt then, I guess.
2: Yes.
1: It is good. I also have the collection. I also have, Brendan's t-shirt line.
2: Oh, yes. Yeah.
1: I have a few of his t-shirts, which are kind of fun. So let's talk about this a little bit more, because Visit Manchester MHT, it's not a city role per se. You're in a different. So help us understand how you're kind of set up and how your role works.
3: Yeah. So we are, as I said, a nonprofit. We're actually a destination marketing organization. So basically our role in the city is to promote and elevate things that are happening in Manchester, and we're regional, so it's not just the downtown. We're Manchester, so all over the city, the good things that are happening, it's our job to promote them and make sure we get the word out about how great Manchester is.
1: Great. I love this, and I think it's something that's been a long time coming.
3: Yeah.
1: Because we haven't really had an organization for many years that's looking at the city as a whole, and I think being outside of the city, so you have your own board of directors.
3: We have a board of directors.
1: You have your own funding.
3: We have our own funding, yep. And we, are always looking for funding. So that will be my shameless plug for sponsors right there.
1: There's nothing shameless about that. Yeah. We have so many businesses that love Manchester and that want to be involved. So I think that's great.
3: Yeah, and we've had tremendous support already. Our founding sponsors, Brady Sullivan.
1: Great.
3: Obviously a big partner of the city in many ways. So that was great.
1: That's fantastic. And as a destination marketing organization, it's kind of fun, because my understanding, and correct me if I'm wrong here, is it's not only events, but it's also helping support our businesses and helping bring people, from the outside into the city.
3: Yeah. There's a lot of that. So, we'll be doing marketing. We'll be, my hope is to, connect potential people that might want to have conventions or conferences or, big picture sports teams, things like that, that might be considering Manchester, to connect with them. So there's really, the sky's the limit.
1: fantastic. I think also one of the fun things about it, I know, like I tell, my husband is from Indiana, so we've been to Indianapolis many times. And the one thing that I've always loved about Indianapolis, and I always find that Manchester is, we're getting there, but when they do an event, it's literally, or when they have a convention, it's literally the whole city is involved.
3: Yeah, right.
1: So there's stuff going on. Their arts district is active. You know, downtown has different things. We went to, it was a million years ago, we did an F1 race there one time, and it was so nice because the race was a debacle, and anybody that follows it will understand it's the race that never happened. They had a tire problem. It just, everybody decided they weren't going to race on potentially bad tires, which was a good call, but it left everybody kind of like, okay, that's done. But when we went back to the hotels and back downtown, there was something going on everywhere. There was literally something for everyone. So it was still,
3: that's great,
1: you know, a really friendly atmosphere. The Arts District was a little bit of a walk away, but you could walk there and they had things going on. So I think it's great. And I think we saw from the survey we did on the marketing a few years ago, and I know there's a new survey out now that we want
3: there
1: people
3: is,
1: to take.
3: Yeah, we're trying to push, or the Economic Development Department is really trying to get people to, you know, complete that by the end of October if possible. So if you haven't done that already.
1: And you can find that, I believe it's on the Economic Development Facebook page, and also I believe it's on the city website as well.
3: Right.
1: I'm pretty sure it's there, but it's a great, you know, scan the code, take the survey, because what we found is overwhelmingly people that visit Manchester love coming to Manchester. Yeah. They've had really good experience. And
3: And we're here to get the word out. And, you know, to your point, as far as the businesses supporting the events in Indianapolis, we're really seeing that with our events too. And it's happened, you know, the businesses have really taken a leadership role. And so we're just here to, you know, cultivate that and elevate that. We saw it with Granite Comic-Con, you know, the businesses, you know, they were getting, you know, into the spirit of it. They had a sticker passport type program. Some of the businesses were, you know, creating menus around Comic-Con. So more of that. We love that.
0: Yeah. I have questions.
1: Okay.
0: So many people, all the people listening and everybody.
1: It's a Friday.
0: Everybody who will eventually listen in. Remember In Town Manchester, which hasn't been active for a few years now, but your background is from In Town Concord, and I don't know how similar those two organizations were, but what would you say will make this similar and different from what people know about In Town Manchester?
3: Oh, that's a great question. From my memory from In Town Manchester, I've lived here for a long time, and they had a huge role in the beautification of the downtown. And that has been taken on by the ambassador program. So that will no longer be part of this organization's role. They were doing a lot of the big events, Taco Tour and such. We will be slowly ramping up to events. This will be a, you know, we're going to be starting with the holiday parade and, you know, meeting with other event planners and discussing what makes sense strategically for our organization. There'll be a lot of marketing and those types of things. So I think more promotion, less beautification. Definitely events are still, you know, I'm an event planner, so I love events. I get really excited about planning events and sometimes, you know, insert myself into events that don't need me, but it's a passion of mine. So that part I'm excited about too. So I think those are the major differences. And I don't remember all that In Town Manchester did. Is there?
0: Promotional stuff about, you know, events and the flag. I mean, the banner program.
3: We are going to do the banner program. Yep. Thank you for mentioning that. That is going to be launched very soon. So we've already got a few businesses that are interested in that. So any businesses want to get in on that on the ground floor, let me know.
0: And are you funded by in the same mechanism like the tax? An extra, you know, there was like,
3: No, that's also another great point. We are going to be independently funded. We did get some seed money, some ARPA funds from the city to start. And then the board of, I'm showing my
1: so in the board of mayor and aldermen, I know you're going to have to make that transition, but we did put in the budget. I think it was peanuts. We put $30,000 in a startup just to help get things going.
3: Great. We are really appreciative of that. The banner fundraiser will be a huge thing for mm-hmm. us. And then we'll be, you know, events, revenue, and sponsorships.
1: Yeah. Primarily. I mean, Jessica's got to hit the streets and raise the money to keep our job.
3: Yeah exactly. We've got 1 year, so. Got 1 year of funding in the bank, and then, you know, it's on me for the rest of it.
1: You have some work to do.
3: You know, I was doing this, you know, in town Concord, so I'm no stranger at, you know, talking to people. And the best part about it is it's not really sales, in my opinion, because I'm selling the community that I live in and love. And, you know, I don't think that's an easy pitch for me, I guess.
1: I think that's what's cool about it is you live in Manchester.
3: Yeah.
1: You mentioned your husband graduated from West. You are Manchester people. You're raising your family here.
3: Yes. And I think, natural, you know, to be working here now.
1: Yeah. So we're kind of glad that we got you out of Concord, but we won't tell Concord that. Oh, too late.
3: So I love Concord, but we love Manchester
1: Concord.
3: Too.
1: We yeah, love Concord, love but both. We love Manchester more.
3: That does make sense.
0: So imagine I'm the grand poobah of the water buffaloes or whatever that was on the Flintstones, and
2: the loyal order of the water buffalo.
0: And you're trying to get me to hold my convention in Manchester. What's your pitch? What's your selling points for me? How would you make me come to Manchester with my Ooh. Band of
1: loyal water buffalo?
3: Yeah. Oh my gosh, this is great. I'm probably gonna need a little more practice on this, but I could say we have the best hotels. We have the best restaurants, we have the best businesses, and we want you. So mm-hmm. we're going to work with you. Our mayor is, you know, all on board on supporting these types of initiatives. So, you know, we're going to work with you. We have a great economic development department. We have a tourism nonprofit now here. So I think that is, you know, our pitch. We want you.
0: Well, I think, yes, I agree with that. I mean, I think when I think about the difference between Manchester, Nashua, Concord, the big Portsmouth even, perhaps, but mm-hmm. the big cities. What sets Manchester apart would be, to me, the number of walkable hotels to the downtown.
3: Yeah, mm-hmm. that's a great point. Yeah.
0: The number of restaurants, established restaurants, and interesting restaurants, and even just things at night happening, and weekends and events. Like, it really... We are a pretty cool city.
1: Yeah. And you've got the bus if you want to go to the mall or you want to go somewhere else or you need to go somewhere else. We have buses.
0: Yeah. Yes, we do.
2: And the mall's 50th anniversary is coming up.
0: Oh, well, there you go. Wow. That should be exciting.
2: There you go. I mean,
1: there's a party.
0: What are they doing to celebrate?
2: So, probably, I don't know. I don't know what they're doing, but
1: he just likes to bring these things up.
2: No, it's exciting.
1: It is exciting.
0: Well, because for you, I guess the mall was like a...
2: Yeah, I mean,
0: big important part of your formative years, right?
1: Yeah,
0: it changed your life.
2: Well, I don't know if it changed my life. I did work there.
1: Where did you work?
2: Record Town.
1: Oh, of course you did. Yeah. I scooped ice cream at Blake's and then got myself to waiting tables and then I tortured.
2: That was a good Blake's. Yeah, what year was that?
1: Oh God, that would have been 82, maybe.
2: Okay, so I was in 80. I was in 86, 87.
1: Yeah, you were a little bit later.
2: Yeah. I'm a little younger than you.
1: Yeah. Thanks, Peter. The manager of Tom McCann used to come in and I loved shoes. So I always made sure I waited on him and I tortured him until he gave me a job. So then I worked at Tom McCann through college.
2: Did you know Tom Buzz Bazoin worked across the hall at Wong's?
1: Yeah. I went to junior high with Tom Buzz Bazoin.
2: Oh, okay. Yeah.
1: I did send him a picture one show of his junior high photo. I'll share that with you someday.
2: Oh, please. Yes. All right. Sorry.
1: So we digress because that's what we do.
0: Yeah.
1: But I think it's good to know that when I was planning corporate events in my corporate life, when I would try to do sales meetings, it was important to me when I called that the hotel and the location we were going to wanted us.
3: Yeah.
1: And I think that was key to work for us. And one of our big jokes was after, you know, the big evening of partying and all of that, I used to laugh because it's like the breakfast restaurant has to have cheeseburgers.
3: Oh, there you go.
1: We have to be able to get burgers in the morning. Can you accommodate that? And they would always be like, yep, we're in.
3: Oh, yeah.
1: Like, there you go. They'll give us cheeseburgers for breakfast.
3: Yeah. Well, I think one of the things this organization will do is going to, you know, establish the people that are really committed and invested in bringing tourism to this mm-hmm. community. So then when we have people that have conferences or conventions or concerts or what have you, we will already have an engaged pool of people to tap to say, you know, let's rally around and, mm-hmm. you know, get this whatever, water buffaloes. Is that what you said?
1: Yes.
3: Yeah, let's get those, get them here.
1: The loyal order of water buffalo.
3: So I'm really excited about kind of cultivating that community of people too.
1: I think that's great. And I think one of the things what makes you, I think, probably different from in town is this time we have a very strongly developed economic development office. You know, we built that office out. And while you're not, you know, a city employee, you will be co-located with them so that you'll be able to partner up. And you'll have, when Eric's back from his leave, you'll have the amazing Eric Lesniak.
3: Yes, Eric is great. I am going to have my own office, but I've heard I'm on call.
1: Yeah, you'll always be on call.
3: No, it's great. So I'll be located downtown, and I'll be, you know, easily accessible for people too.
1: You look like you have a question, Carol.
0: Oh, I always have questions, but I don't want to monopolize, as Buzz said.
1: Just go on.
0: My sentences are too long, so.
1: Buzz said that to you?
0: This morning he said it on the
1: Wow.
2: Well, it was, you're taking that out of context a little bit.
1: That's hurtful.
2: Well, no. Okay. So Jim O'Connell called on the phone, and he was only on the phone for about a minute and a half.
1: How'd you manage that?
2: So exactly, that's how it stems from. And so I said, wow, that's a world record. Jim O'Connell, only a, you know, 90 seconds phone call. And then Buzz goes, yeah, I don't know who's longer, Carol or Jim, when they talk. Who has the longest sentence?
0: Did I take it out of context, Jim?
1: I don't believe she did. No, but I will hold that Carol is a journalist sentence. And has to explain things to people. So Carol knows how to effectively use those long sentences.
2: No, I know. I'm not
1: saying. Bet your back on this one, girl.
2: I'm just saying.
1: I know.
2: I don't think it was meant hurtfully.
1: Buzz never means anything either. Hurtfully.
2: I know. I know.
0: Very thin.
1: Yeah. We're all sitting in this room so thin-skinned and so hurt by
2: this.
1: I'm ready to do a comedy show of mean tweets reading, to be honest with you.
2: I would love that.
1: Maybe we just do it as part of your show, or maybe we just do one of these
2: segments.
1: There's some of them that I would, you'd have to bleep a few things.
0: That's okay.
1: Some would have a lot of bleeping in it, but it's actually a collection that
2: I read stuff about. I read stuff about both of you.
1: You should, because they're really funny.
0: There's nothing about me bad, is there?
1: No, everybody loves you.
0: Yeah, everybody loves me, except for Will.
1: Will.
2: He doesn't love you?
0: Will.
2: No,
0: it was Pat this week. Pat from Bonfire.
1: Oh, there's always
0: some shade, whatever.
1: Yeah. I get, for me, it's like shades on a daily basis. So I'm just oh, that's funny.
2: Yeah, but you're an elected official. You got to expect that.
1: Part of the job. It kind of goes.
2: You kind of get thick skin, even when, like, even going back to, like, you know, campaigning for election, when you're doing sine waves and you see what other people that drive by. Most of it's positive, but there's some.
1: Every once in a while, you get someone that's maybe not quite so positive.
0: And all of this is to say to Jess, like, you can expect people to not love everything you do at first or judge you. But let's
2: find out.
0: If
2: anyone says, to you, is this coming out of my taxes? Say yes. Say yes,
3: just
2: and it's going,
3: it head on.
2: And say it's yes, and it's going right into my pocket,
3: that's
2: sir.
3: Right.
0: Yeah.
2: And that really gets them going.
1: Wow,
3: they're trying to get me in trouble. I think. Yeah.
2: No. It's just being sarcastic. It happened when I started the radio show.
1: Yeah. Really, oh, really? Like, you were on the take here.
2: People would say that. Oh, my tax dollars paying for this. So I just say yeah, they are.
1: Yeah. For me, it started on the planning board when I was apparently getting wealthy. On applications, so I haven't found that money yet. I'm guessing it's in some offshore account that I don't know about.
0: You're such a mobster.
2: Secret.
1: Someday
2: secret
1: I'm
2: account.
1: Hoping I'm hoping to find that money because it would be great.
0: Be helpful.
2: Hiding money.
0: Well, let's get back to Jess.
1: All right, back to Jess.
0: Let's tell us more.
1: We'll have your back, Jess, anytime.
3: Thank you.
0: Tell us more about yourself. Tell us your origin story.
3: Oh, I would love
0: and
3: to.
0: What brought you to Manchester and when and what your life has been so far, and if all your hopes and dreams have finally come true with this job.
1: Wow.
3: I love that. And all my chicken tender dreams.
1: Yeah. Yeah.
3: So I went to SNU, Southern New Hampshire University. That was a long time ago now.
0: Is that what brought you to Manch?
3: That is originally. And then I'm from Maine. So I'm from Portland, the Portland area. Moved back to Portland, and then I got a job down here when I casted the net. Couldn't find a job in Portland that I thought, you know, was good. And
0: good
3: so
0: enough for
3: good
0: you.
3: Good enough. Yeah. So I accepted a position at the Greater Manchester National Board of Realtors. This is a long time ago now. But I was there for a while, and then I became the executive director there. And really, actually, through that, fell in love with events. And, you know, a little bit of a meandering path after that. Mm-hmm. But ended up, you know, during COVID at InTown Concord. I really wanted in town Manchester at the, I volunteered for the holiday parade, with the previous executive director. And I was like, can I buy you a drink? And can you tell me how I can get this job?
1: That's how she got this job. Now we know the story.
3: No. This was so long ago.
2: And she said, right this way.
3: Yeah.
0: Here's the keys. See you later.
3: This was so long ago, like way before COVID or anything. But I was just very interested in the events and the community and, you know, all of that. And so I ended up in town. Concord was hiring, and I didn't know much about Concord when I started there, you know, living in Manchester, but, you know, learned and connected. And I'm on the Manchester Arts Commission. And so I met Jody through that. And she was like, can I ask you some questions about In Town Concord? So I kind of consulted a little and developed that relationship. And, you know, the rest is history now. So it was great. You know, I kind of went from just helping out, and then I'm like, you know, actually, no, I am interested in this job too. So very naturally happened, and I wasn't really looking for anything, but it fell on my lap, and I'm so glad it did. You know, I have two kids. I have a 7-year-old who's out there in the lobby because he doesn't have school today, and I have
0: hanging with Jason.
3: Yep, watching Paw Patrol. And then I have a 4-year-old too, so both of them go to Parker Varney. I live on the west side.
1: Your husband is a West Side guy.
3: Yeah, he grew up here. So he went to West.
1: For the Hamers, West Side, Best Side.
3: Yeah, sure.
0: Oh, yeah, you have to say that when you're on the West Side.
3: Okay, yes.
1: Okay, yeah. I do love the West Side, though. I'm not going to lie. I want to do a business tour with you on the West Side and introduce you to some of my business friends over there.
3: Okay, yeah. I think...
1: Because I think they have... you know, we do once a year, we do the Ribbon Heights Block Party in September. And there's just a lot of vibrancy over there. And I always compare that Kelly Street strip to that's West Side's downtown.
3: Yeah, I agree. I feel
1: and if you
3: like,
1: haven't had gelato yet and dirty sodas, go to
3: Kristen's. Oh, okay. I'll try that.
1: Oh,
3: I am over kind of more close, like on the Bedford area of West. So I'm always thinking about what we can do, you know, that is like that or where on my side of the West Side would be, I don't have it yet. I don't have the answer yet. But where would be the city center?
0: So many factions. East Side, West Side,
2: Second Street.
0: East Side of the West Side, North Side of the West Side, South Side.
2: You're close to Second Street, though.
1: Yeah. So it would be Second Street.
3: I guess that's true. Yeah, Second Street.
2: Or they got the main, you know, South Main right there with Frank Hors and B's.
1: Yeah,
2: Laundry
1: there is
2: Mat
1: Frank Hors and yeah.
3: Yeah.
0: Yeah.
2: I heard it's a nice area. All right, I'll be quiet.
0: No, you don't have to be quiet.
3: I think I gave you my whole bio.
0: Yeah. What did you go to SNU for? Business?
3: Business, yeah. How'd you know?
0: Well, I'm just psychic like that. Oh, I have a great question. When's your birthday? This will help me understand.
3: Are you
0: going
3: to do my sign?
0: Well, I'll just tell you what I know if you want me to.
3: January 20th.
0: Hmm. Oh. Do you identify as a Capricorn?
3: I'm on the cusp.
0: Yes,
3: so
0: you are.
3: I think I'm like I feel more like an Aquarius.
0: Mm-hmm.
3: I don't know, though.
0: We would have to delve into some of your other signs, but that's interesting. So Aquarius would be, think like Abraham Lincoln, Thomas Edison, I think it is, or Jefferson, or both. Inventors, nice. Big thinkers, free thinkers, people who think a little differently than other people, so their ideas are, you know, can catch a little fire sometimes. You know, you have like that way of thinking outside the box.
3: Interesting.
0: A little bit of hippie spirit in there, maybe. you know, I don't know how you feel about fish, but or Grateful Dead, but you know, there's usually some.
3: I like that. I like a bohemian.
0: Yeah, very bohemian in your own way.
1: She's got the hair. She's got her definite
3: got that wild
1: thing.
3: Hair.
0: Yeah,
1: it's good.
0: Uh oh, I hurt myself.
2: Yeah,
0: I didn't.
1: That was me. Sorry.
0: It's okay, June.
1: I thought maybe I'd check to see who's listening to us this
3: morning.
1: So
3: what's the Capricorn? Because I'm on the cusp.
0: Capricorn is your work ethic. Very worker bee. Very down to earth, sort of need your earthly needs met. You know, you need to know where your next meal's coming from. You need to feel kind of stable. You need one foot anchored to the ground no matter what else is happening. A little bit of success driven there. You want to succeed at everything you do and maybe keep kind of climbing that ladder a little bit to get to some better place of success.
3: Interesting. Well, I think I am on the cusp.
0: Yeah, there you go. some good mix of...
3: Yeah.
0: Hippie and worker bee.
1: Yeah. There you go.
0: Yeah, a bohemian worker bee.
3: That can be your new logo.
1: Interesting combination.
3: I want like a band. Yeah, I like that would be a
0: bohemian
3: good
0: worker
1: we
0: bee.
1: We can get you a band. Yeah, we can do that.
0: We can even make a t-shirt.
1: Leonard Bell can be our lead singer since he performed. With that, we're just going to take a really quick station break, and we will be right back with Jess from Visit Manchester, New Hampshire.

0: And we are back with Let's Talk About It. I'm your Alderman at Large, June Tristiani, and we've got Carol from Inkling. You can listen.
1: I'm here.
0: She's here with her Wawa coffee, showing her Pennsylvania roots.
2: Yeah, my hometown pride.
0: There you go.
3: Sparks County.
0: 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You can stream us on Channel 6, and you can always go to the Manchester Inkling Facebook Live. And with that, we got a few people checking in.
2: Yeah, we do.
0: Cole Real, Allison Freeman from Economic Development, who's very happy to have you here, as we all are. Hey, Peter White said good morning. And Allison also helped us out a little bit because Allison Freeman said that the survey is visitmanchesternh.com/survey.
2: Thank
0: you, we'd love for anybody and everybody to take that survey and help us. We did one 4 years ago, 5 years ago, I think was the last one we did. So I think it's really important to get the take since we've made so many changes. As you said, we've brought in the downtown cleaning crew. We've had a lot of changes with the downtown business collaborative. Central Business Services District Group has been doing a lot more work. So I think we've, in those few years, I mean, I've always thought Manchester was fabulous, but I think we've done so many great things in those few years.
2: I was talking to a local business owner recently who said they feel that we are just kind of poised right now for an amazing spurt, trajectory between all the housing, between the more synergy happening between business owners, connecting and coordinating events, like doing things like if this is happening here, go here too and then go there. Like really, it's not the first time people have tried that, but it's just for whatever reason, you know, how it is, right? Sometimes things take off and sometimes they fizzle, but they feel like we're just there now. Well, and if nothing catastrophic happens, and if maybe the world doesn't feel like it's on fire so much politically, you know, maybe that's going to be the trigger to like for 2027 to be our biggest year yet.
0: But I think we've got some, you know, look at it. A lot of our business owners are younger.
2: Yeah.
0: So we've brought, you know, younger in. We've got people moving in. We've certainly got people that are downsizing and retiring downtown. We've got some younger professionals moving in downtown. We've got the businesses, I think, are working closer together than ever before.
2: Yeah, I think I just said them.
0: You didn't say ever before.
2: Oh, okay.
0: Wow.
2: Right. Well,
0: lucky this morning. Maybe her sentence was too long, Peter.
2: Yeah. No, it's cool. Cool. Cool, man.
0: I told you, Jess, we were very casual.
2: It's Friday, too, and this is my first coffee, so I'm not all charged up yet.
0: God, I haven't even done coffee yet. That's coming after.
3: In the Wawa Cup.
0: Wawa Cup. Bucks County.
2: Yeah.
0: At least it's not a Buc-ee's, but where does Buc-ee's start? A little further south than Pennsylvania, right?
2: Never heard of it.
0: Oh. It's like this massive, super convenience store of everything. I think they're a little bit further south.
2: Yeah, they must be.
0: We'll have to get you to drive past Pennsylvania one of these days and
2: Get out, go further.
3: Right.
2: I've been to Delaware.
0: Really?
2: Yeah.
0: My sister lives in Delaware.
2: Yeah, my brother-in-law lives there. And my in-laws used to
0: Great little state.
2: Yeah. No tax either.
0: Well, the beauty of Delaware is everybody incorporates there, so it helps their tax base quite a bit. Yeah. So we need to get people to incorporate in New Hampshire. Maybe that'll help us.
2: Maybe.
0: But with that, let's go back to fun
2: let's
0: in
2: get
0: Manchester.
2: Back to fun in Manchester.
4: Yeah.
0: So I think, you know, you've
4: fun in Manchester.
0: Living in Manchester, and I know you were super busy in Concord, but you've been to a few events, and I think you had told me that you came to the car show this year.
4: I went to Cruising Downtown. I checked out Final Fridays, went to the Arts Festival. You know, I'm just trying to, you know, get a good pulse on what's going on down here.
0: And there's a movie tonight.
4: There's so much Darryfield I didn't Park. Know. I've really been trying to be a tourist in my own city, which has been a really fun. Today, I'm taking my son to the Mill Yard Museum, which we've never been.
3: Ooh.
4: And John Clayton, I'm sure you guys know.
0: Yeah.
4: Sounds like he's a little bit of a living legend around here. He's going to be our tour guide.
2: Oh, wow.
4: Nice. That'll be fun.
2: I got the best.
3: Yeah, you're lucky. Wow.
0: Yeah.
3: Lucky.
0: So and I can give you a shout out for the, if you've never been to the Aviation Museum of New Hampshire, that is phenomenal.
4: Oh my gosh, yeah.
0: I'll bring you passes. I have some guest passes for that.
4: Oh,
0: I'll
4: yeah,
0: bring them
4: that's
0: over
4: great.
0: To you.
4: Yeah, I would love that.
0: That's a really fun. A
4: couple of weeks ago, I went and saw the Frank Lloyd Wright homes because
0: that's
4: a huge tourism draw for this area, and that was really fun. I didn't really know anything about them.
2: Backtracking to the Aviation Museum, just because we learned this when our guest Jeff Rapsis was on.
4: Yeah.
2: Mm-hmm. They have a flight simulator. Your son could fly over. Love it.
4: Amazing. Yeah, yeah, he would love that. Yeah. Yes.
0: And tomorrow morning at 9 a.m., we are doing ribbon cutting for another two-seater plane that they just built.
2: Yeah.
0: So there's cool. There's an event there tomorrow morning at 9 that should be fun.
2: You're going to take
4: Peter. Peter and I.
0: I personally love would to go up and fly.
2: Mm-hmm.
0: I don't know if they would let me.
2: Well, ask.
0: Yeah.
2: Yeah.
3: Yeah, I don't know. I don't know if I wouldn't do it. I don't think
2: I'd do
0: really?
2: Either.
0: Why not?
2: Peter and I just, we just have
3: I'm
2: a
3: all
2: thing
3: set
2: about,
3: with it.
2: Yeah,
3: now.
2: We're all set with that, yeah.
0: Live on the edge.
2: Well, oh, boy. Those days would
3: Can you
2: be
3: imagine
2: me.
3: That?
2: Oh, no.
4: I think I'd be sick.
3: We're up there and something like, you guys are going to have to jump out.
2: Yeah.
0: Wow, really?
2: I don't know. That's a great question to get at someone's sense of adventure, I suppose.
0: You two have let me down this morning. I'm disappointed.
2: I just keep thinking everything that might break a hip at some point in
3: I
2: my
3: think
2: life.
3: It's great.
0: Well, I think that, but flying in an airplane isn't a two-seater isn't going to break a hip.
2: The problem with my brain is I extrapolate forward at all times. So I think about, you know, okay, great, there's an airplane, great, but then you get in the plane, then you're sitting in the plane, then the plane goes in the air, and then something bad happens, like Peter said, then you have to jump, and then I pull my parachute thing, and
0: then you break your hip.
2: And then, yeah, I get stuck in a tree, break my hip, something bad happens, get a concussion, I end up a vegetable in a wheelchair, something like that.
0: Wow.
2: You know, it's like very complicated in here. So
0: that's, yeah.
4: Anxiety.
0: That's a lot.
4: There's a name for that.
2: Yeah, I guess so.
3: It is a great program, though.
2: It is a great program.
0: Yeah. I did a, we were flying, we were in the Caribbean and we had to fly from one island back to, I think, St. Martin to catch our flight home. And it was funny because we were boarding this little, tiny little plane and we got to the airport early and they're like, oh, we have two seats left. Why don't you guys take this flight? You know, but one of you is going to have to sit up front. One's going to sit in the back. So Jeff and I are like, yeah, whatever. It's, you know, 20-minute flight. Well, so Jeff's like, yeah, you sit up front. I'll sit in the back. No big deal. Well, up front was in the co-pilot seat. So the pilot, I have like all these, like the steering light, everything. And I was terrified to touch anything.
2: Oh, I was thinking you wanted to start
0: playing
2: with the controls.
0: No, I was like belted in, holding
2: that you
0: like
2: were gonna...
0: everything, just listening. Yeah, I just didn't want to touch anything. But it was really cool. Like, yeah.
2: Yeah.
0: It's fun stuff.
2: I'm not afraid of airplanes per se, but I'm just not sure about that. But
4: just falling out
2: Jess.
4: Of them.
2: Yeah, just falling out of them. Yeah, no, not even. I mean, I wouldn't necessarily worry about that. But so if you can tap into your inner Aquarian, what are your big vision ideas? Like, I mean, we're not going to hold you to any of this.
4: Oh,
2: but
4: please
2: what,
4: don't hold me to any of
2: what
4: them.
2: What kind of things could
0: Week
2: you...
0: Week two, what's your vision?
2: What kind of things could you imagine adding to Manchester that we don't already have or do?
4: Yeah.
2: In terms of events or... Or things like that to bring the community together or get businesses out and doing things or people visiting.
4: Yeah, I mean, I feel like I'm on my job interview. I did have a plan for this.
0: well, we're just, Jody told us to vet you this morning.
4: You know, there's lots of things. Like, I think people love tours.
0: Yes.
4: Yeah, tours in Manchester.
0: Valley Street Cemetery tour. Is that this weekend?
4: Yeah, I think that is this weekend. I saw that. But any type of tours, and I'm not saying it needs to be a chicken tender tour. I would never say it needs to be a chicken tender tour.
0: But it sounds like you want to do a chicken
4: tender
0: tour.
4: No, I would never say that.
0: I mean, Kyle like, just won the chicken tender passport.
4: No, I would never say that. No, but like my husband was saying like tours on Segways, right? Like Segways were
2: invented here.
4: That would be cool. Any kind of tours. History tours, art tours. When I go someplace, I want a tour. I want to get to know like the local community in an efficient way. I guess maybe that is that Capricorn. That's a Capricorn, right? So I love tours. I love a trolley. We already have a trolley. Yeah. We could do so much with.
2: Reaching to the choir, girl.
4: Right?
2: Yeah.
4: I love the idea of a visitor center to a place
2: Amen
4: where people can come in and
2: feel like I'm going to church now.
4: Yeah.
2: Hallelujah.
4: Preach.
0: Preach, girl.
4: They can get maps. And they can get, you know, information about area attractions. And I have a dream. Please don't hold me to this either. But like
2: you and fellow Capricorn Martin Luther King Jr.
4: Exactly. So I told you I'm from Maine. And there's this adorable souvenir shop in Maine. It's called Portland Souvenir Shop, I think. And it's made all locally made items that support, you know, artists in the community, right? Cool. So like visit Manchester swag, but also locally made swag.
2: Made in Manchester. Mm-hmm. I like that.
4: Made in Manchester. You know, and obviously I want to grow our newsletter. Mm-hmm. I was working really hard in Concord on creating kind of a, you know, an Instagram that we could really be like influencers. Mm-hmm. So I feel like some sort of Manchester travel presence would be really cool. And I know I'm not talking about events because I think we have some really great events.
2: We do.
4: I just really want to, you know, kind of work on that and kind of grow that and chat with the people that are doing events here and seeing, you know, how maybe we can help them with any barriers that they're reaching. And
2: I'm in favor of that idea because some days, especially because we do like a weekly, you know, weekender, we round up things that are happening in the city and all around the region. And sometimes I feel there are so many things happening all mm-hmm. at once. I'm just one person and I can't do everything. But some weekends here.
4: You guys
2: here,
4: do a great job, though, I will say. Like a lot of info from you.
2: Thank you. Some weekends here, let's be honest, there's certain weekends, for example, you might have, you know, Glendy, mm-hmm. Majoran, Celebrate Ed, something in the park, mm-hmm. there's multiple things happening on the weekend. That is both good and difficult because that means there's something for everyone, but it also means there's competing things. If you wanted to do more than one thing, you might not really have the bandwidth to do it. And I think doing a few signature things really well is just as important as having a bunch of new things.
4: Yeah.
0: But I think it's well good. Said. Yeah. And I think it's good that we have other organizations that are running events.
2: Yes.
0: Yeah. You know, that it's not all one office trying to do everything because there's no way you'd be able to do
4: right,
0: that.
4: Right, right, right. Yeah. So I don't want to, you know, give the perception that we're coming in and we're taking events or we're starting events. Or I just think that there, you know, might be some wisdom in kind of talking with the people that are currently doing events, even the people that are coming from out of state to do events, and then like kind of maybe doing some umbrella type of marketing over them and, you know, consistency, cohesiveness. I think kind of what you're saying, it's a little bit disjointed mm-hmm. right now with like so much going on. So maybe we can work to kind of bring it all together and a more cohesive marketing strategy for the city.
0: I think it's also a service that we need to do better at the city is when people fill out an application, helping them understand all the steps and go through that process. Because it's
4: for the
0: not
4: events.
0: Yeah, because it's like they get this massive application, and if you don't know who to call and who to check in, and I know we were looking at a system, so something like that, just helping people.
3: We call it getting through the red tape.
0: There you go, getting through the red tape, because there doesn't need to be any.
4: If you're not familiar with the community, it's very challenging because. You know, I knew Concord like the back of my hand, but now I'm coming in here and relearning this, and it is challenging.
0: You'll get there.
4: Yeah.
0: Okay,
4: yeah,
0: the burning question that everybody asks.
2: What?
0: Farmer's market.
4: Oh, you know, it's so weird that you say that. I think I was dreaming about the farmer's market last night.
0: Keep
4: I think
0: dreaming
4: I literally
0: about
4: had
0: it.
4: A dream about farmer's market.
0: Keep dreaming about it.
4: Maybe I was psychically anticipating this conversation.
0: I know. That is the big thing. Everybody,
4: I want a farmer's market so bad.
0: Yeah.
4: I do, you know, as an individual.
0: Yeah.
4: I don't know. I personally would love to see an organization. So I think like the farmers market need to represent themselves mm-hmm. in some way. Like I would love to help create some organization around it. But I think there's a really strong farmers market in Concord and it's organized by them. They have their own nonprofit.
0: Right.
4: It's very, you know, strong and you know that's what keeps it going.
0: Mm-hmm.
4: I think Salem,
3: that's their
4: one.
3: Job. That's to make sure they contact
4: they don't have
3: everybody.
4: Somebody from an outside organization
3: right.
4: coming in telling them what to do.
3: That's I've been to that one. It's fantastic.
4: It's a good one.
0: The Salem one is great.
4: We
0: the Salem is
4: year
0: round.
4: We could totally do that here. We have the interest. We have the people. We have all of that. So I think it just needs a little energy behind it. So I think an organization like Visit Manchester could be a convener mm-hmm. to start the conversation, but I don't think we want to own it because
0: no.
4: I really think it should be the farmers representing the farmers and them and what they
3: great idea.
4: They want.
2: Yeah, that was I feel like that was based on what I recall about reporting on the farmers markets in the past when we had the fairly successful farmers market for a while on Concord Street.
3: Yeah, Carol and I used to go to the farmer's market together.
2: Yeah.
4: Over by the library. That was here for a while.
2: There was like often, though, some growing dissension there amongst the farmers and between the farmers and the city because, like you said, they have their own vibe, right? Farmers. And
4: they sure do.
2: And I don't even know how it is to be a farmer in 2026, like with everything going on with the fertilizer and the everything. I mean, there's just so many factors. Like, I'm not even sure I understand how it works. Like, if they do it in Concord, would those same farmers find a way to bring the party here, or would it have to be a whole new bunch? Like, do you know?
4: I mean, there's some overlap. Like, Fresh Start is here and there, right? Like, there's definite overlap, and I'm not entirely sure how that would work either. But I think what I've seen is that we need a farmer's market that's going to be accessible for everyone, right? Like, they need to take EBT. They need to be, you know, available to everybody. And I'm not sure we want it to be a business running a farmer's market.
2: Right.
4: It should be, you know, a community initiative.
0: Well, Fresh Start did a great job because they have all of their farmers that would sell.
4: They're so
0: And we would get, you know, vegetables that we weren't necessarily familiar with. Mm-hmm. Because it was trying something new. And I think the EBT part was great because I think they would do like a 2-for-1.
2: I think it would even be good to do a survey about that kind of market and find out what it is people are wanting and looking for.
4: In a farmer's market?
2: Do they want a farmer's market? Do they want it to be more of a maker's market, like with some produce but other things that are not...
4: You could buy your cinnamon buns and
2: like homesteading, because that's like that's been in the news as we all know, and they've changed the regulations around it. Could all those people that have built little sheds in their side yards to sell their sourdough bread, could they come to a homesteader's market and then you have produce and homesteading in one place? And, and does that require a whole different licensing process? Like, who knows?
0: Yeah.
2: But I think there's a lot of people that are getting back into making and creating things.
4: 100%. We have two small bakeries, like, in my walking distance, right? Like, I'm like, hello. I don't need all of these.
0: Oh, one of them is a sourdough one, right? Or is it?
4: One of them is called, I'll give her a shout out. I think it's called B&K Bakery.
0: Mm-hmm. Oh, that's the one I just heard about.
4: Goodness.
2: Oh, yeah. We heard about them from the 603 Perks.
3: James, I think, right?
4: Yep.
2: Helen Ryba was talking about them. There, you can get a big cookie at their place, a s'mores cookie
0: when you buy stuff.
4: We had the oatmeal cream pie. I also dream about that and farmers markets.
2: Sexy. Wow.
0: I know.
2: Woo.
4: I have balance in my life, right? Yeah. Vegetables and oatmeal cream pies. So I want a farmers market so badly.
2: Tell me why. Like, let's explore that for a minute. What is it about that you really want so badly? Why do you dream about
4: that? Well, I just love the idea of, you know, supporting the local farms and the agriculture in our state. Also, you know, I'm worried about getting, I'm not going to say it, but like from lettuce.
0: No, you are not wrong.
2: You can say it. You want to know where your food came from,
4: I'm like,
0: lettuce, berries.
4: I have PTSD from the lettuce scare.
0: And I'm going to tell you, chocolate cake has never done that. I'm still not eating lettuce.
2: Talk about anxiety.
4: Right? I know, like me and salads, I'm concerned.
0: Yeah,
4: but like buying local, right? Like you eliminate that. I think there just is so much community pride that comes along with like a farmer's market. Like it's just a activity, like you go out, you get an iced coffee, you walk around the farmer's market, you bring your kids, and you can have those conversations about like where food comes from, and you know, that's just fun to me. I love that. I'm kind of I'm a mom, I guess.
0: And Cole Real is on absolutely agreeing with you, because he said he heard from the folks that the attempt at last year's farmer's market lacked any fresh produce, and it really needs to put farmers at the forefront.
4: Yeah. And Thank you, Cole.
0: Yeah. And Ann Williams, our number one fan, is listening to us as she does groceries at Hannaford. She did a little selfie in the produce section.
4: I do love Hannaford. I mean, I'm not bashing any
0: No, but they do local produce. So I am likely to buy, you know, like Fresh Start Farms lettuce.
2: So suggestion, right, when we talk about how it was, you could find produce that you weren't familiar with. And honestly, you can go to Hannaford and find produce you're not familiar with. It's like, there's a lot, we all get in our rut of like the things we know how to eat and we regularly buy. But if you did that, it would be great to have somebody like they have at Hannaford, a nutritionist or a chef, you know, cooking up like here's the, these five vegetables are.
3: Here's some delicious turnip.
2: Here's some. Here's what to do with your delicious turnip. You can buy it here. And this is how you could, these are three ways to serve turnip. And then they could have little samples so people could walk by and taste the turnip and say, oh my God, I'm taking that recipe and I'm buying that turnip.
0: Mm-hmm. Yeah. But there's just something.
4: We could get Hannaford to sponsor it.
0: Yes, that's what I'm thinking. Hannaford might be, you know, shout out to Hannaford.
2: Yeah, hello, Hannaford.
0: You're on our minds this
2: morning. To me, that makes like a world of difference for me. I think they should do that every week. They should be giving out samples of their store brand of name brand products so that people try them and aren't afraid of the store brands.
0: Oh, I buy them all the time.
2: But I think in this case, like, as June said, like, I have bought produce and I wasn't really sure what to do with it there. I think I belonged to a CSA years ago in Concord. They would give you, like, a recipe page when you picked up your CSA.
4: Yeah, that's cool.
2: And I think that's the kind of thing that just kind of makes it less, more approachable, less mysterious.
0: But I think it's also when you go to the farmer's market and you have, you know, the flower cart and you're actually meeting the you know, new American farmers that are growing this stuff. And I think it's just a, you know, it's overall a nice cultural event. And like you said, you kind of, you know, stop at your first table and get your coffee and kind of stroll. And then you find the, I know we used to have the farmer, and I can't remember, I think it was Gould Hill with apple cider donuts and, you know, they had a fish vendor there and it was getting local people. And that was kind of, you plan your Thursday afternoon to go to the farmer's market. And that's kind of like, oh, you know, don't know what I'm making this weekend, but it's going to be whatever I find here.
2: I would usually challenge myself to say, like, I'm going to the farmer's market and I'm coming home with dinner. Mm-hmm. Like everything I buy is going to be dinner tonight.
3: I remember that.
2: Yeah. It was fun.
0: Yeah.
2: And quite possible and interesting, you know,
4: it's really fun. And it's all, you know, shopping local, supporting local, which you know,
0: and Anne said Portsmouth has a really good market too. They've got food, plants, mercantile goods, and some baked goods, and sometimes small barnyard animals for kids.
4: Oh, that's cool! And like,
0: doesn't have to be for kids.
4: Yeah, like acoustic and
0: there's
4: no reason Manchester can't have a farmer's market.
3: Yeah, they tried over the summer. There's some music at that
0: one.
3: Yeah,
0: but that one was, there weren't really farmers.
3: No. No, but it was something. I mean, you know.
2: I think they should loop Ed Doyle in there, and he should get like student musicians to perform, and you know, and get a little stipend plus maybe some tips or something. But they get a chance to like practice performing in front of crowds, and they're ready for it. But
0: they're absolutely ready for it.
2: But we have so many schools. Middle schools could do it too. Like we have talented musicians all across the board.
0: Our school musicians are amazing.
2: Yeah.
0: I give a huge shout out. My favorite was the Memorial High School Band.
2: Of course.
0: We'll tell your husband we were slightly better than
2: Jess. Do you play any instruments?
4: I don't.
2: Okay. Because we were going to say maybe you could be featured at one of the farmers markets. Yeah.
4: That's funny.
2: We could do farmer's market karaoke. That could be cool.
4: Oh, my God. Well, nobody's, then no one's going to come.
2: Nobody's doing that.
0: That's this weekend, too, the Queer Elective Not Afraid to Fail event in Concord, which is kind of a fun thing because you can, you know, supportive audience. And,
4: absolutely. Yeah, Peter, love Queer Elective.
2: Peter's big on karaoke.
3: I don't do a lot of karaoke. If you see me up there, I do it on the show sometimes.
2: Yeah.
3: But.
0: Do you?
2: Well, I'm harkening back to that time you had a challenge. Didn't you get a challenge one time?
3: Well, no. Yesterday, I sang with Willette Glenn, the artist.
2: What did you sing?
3: When You Love Someone by the Bee Gees, I think, right?
0: Oh.
3: Is that what it's called? Yeah, something like that.
4: Tender.
0: Yeah, it is. Yeah. Wow. So it was like a little love song with you and Glenn.
3: That's right. Nothing but
0: rock ballads.
3: Two crooners getting together just singing a song.
0: That is funny. Glenn hasn't sung to us at a board meeting in a while.
2: Well, Christmas is coming.
0: I know. He'll be performing before the meeting.
3: But
0: I don't know. I mean, he's such a big deal now. I think he's just probably too big
3: for us. Gone to his head
0: a
3: little bit, but we try to keep him in check.
0: I mean, he's becoming a star. Or he is a star, so I don't know if he's too busy. He was at the meeting the other night, so that was good.
2: Yeah, that's good.
0: We like that. So I think, you know, we've got lofty ideas and goals for you, Jess.
4: I don't think farmer's market is lofty. And I don't know if it's going to be Visit Manchester that does it, but I think, like I said, we could be conveners. We can,
3: start putting the ball rolling here.
4: Yeah, get some
2: bring people together
4: something.
2: That can make.
0: I think Ara must be ready to get back to work.
4: Who's that?
0: Ara. We'll we'll connect you with Ara. Wow, someone that you say his name and she doesn't know. We got to make that connection.
2: I think it's Tamzarian or something.
0: It's just Ara.
4: I'm learning. Ara. It's my second week.
0: It took me a long time before I realized his last name because it was just Ara.
4: Like Madonna. That's
0: all you needed.
2: Yeah. Like Madonna.
0: Yeah, like Madonna. Ara, if you say Ara and everybody's like, yep, okay.
2: Yeah, he has connections with like a lot of the community gardens around here. And does a lot of community stuff.
0: Mm-hmm. Nice. And is also craving a farmer's market.
4: Yeah.
0: I think
4: a lot of us are.
0: Mm-hmm. And I do love, I appreciate that, you know, we have someone local filling the position, so you kind of know the vibe of Manchester.
4: And, yeah, I'm really excited about that. It just feels so natural to, you know, be working in this community, even though I'm learning a lot still, even though I've lived here for so long.
2: Oh, we all are still.
0: Yeah, we still do. Yeah. And we've got, so you said you're on the Arts Commission, so you guys did the posters.
4: We did, yeah. Yes.
0: How are those still any available?
4: Available. Yep, we still have those available. You can get them at the Economic Development Office. I would say the price, but I bet Allison would probably correct me.
0: I thought, yeah, I'll do it and then she can correct me. Okay. I think it was like $25.
4: I was going to say $25.
0: I think $25 too. Cash or check. So, wrong. Yeah, if we're wrong, Allison, chime in. Or whatever.
4: Yeah, they're great.
2: James Chase just popped into the room and posted a link to ABC Art Market, yeah. But I can't open the link.
4: On Saturday. That's happening on Saturday.
0: Yeah.
3: Yeah. They're right across the way here.
0: So I think there's, you know, again, it's we have so many things going on. I think
3: I love James.
0: Having a destination marketing organization that can help us with that is going to be huge.
4: Yeah. And we have a great website, thanks to the city getting that up and running. It's visitmanchesternh.com. People that have events, you know, that's a great place to start and putting your events on our calendar so we can start being aware of what's happening. And then, you know, as we said, you know, doing some umbrella marketing over it.
0: And take the survey at the same site. Just add /survey.
4: Yes, maybe. And I'll check.
0: Nope, that's the link. Allison gave us the link, but she'll chime in and correct us. I'm just going to ignore her. We're just going to say stuff and Allison can correct us later.
3: How was the kickoff party?
4: It was so fun.
3: Okay, yeah. I saw pictures.
4: Yeah, we had a great time. We had, I think it was 166 people
3: there. Okay, wow, great. That's
4: a great turning turnout. That's huge. Yeah, couldn't have asked for better. It was really well attended. So there's a lot of enthusiasm and an excitement about what's going on in the city. And
0: good.
4: Just want to, you know, continue the momentum.
0: Well, we're going to keep bringing you back as a regular to fill us in.
4: I would love to. Can I promote a couple events before I go?
0: Yeah, let's do that.
4: All right. So Manchester Restaurant Week, that's happening with the Palace and on their website. It's October 22nd through November 1st. And the theme is tradition and taste. So people should definitely come down. There's prefix menus for the participating restaurants. There's three different price points. So it's pretty accessible. Get to try some really interesting food and, you know, maybe check out Fiddler on the Roof at the Palace after, which is a great show. We're doing community trick-or-treating downtown October 30th from 3 to trick-or-treating downtown.

0: grandma were there.
1: Exactly. And guess what? We have so many people that sit and actually tell us stuff. They're struggling with something. They need a reassurance. I've given out grandma hugs. Like, it's a thing.
0: Oh, I love that, you guys.
1: Come on over. Cool.
2: Yeah. And tonight we've got a movie in the park.
3: Yeah, tonight, Derryfield Park, 8 o'clock. You can come down. I would bring a blanket. Or
1: one to sit on and one to wrap around.
2: Yeah, one to sit in, one to wrap around. Bring your popcorn.
3: It's going to be a chilly night, but it coincides with the,
2: is the witches thing this weekend?
3: Did that start yet?
1: Weston Tower, I don't know.
3: Ooh, or is it next week?
0: It's coming up.
3: Okay, I know it's coming up, but anyway.
1: June is on it.
0: Check out their website.
3: It is an awesome event, so I think the movie tonight, Hocus Pocus 2.
1: Ooh, perfect.
0: Oh, that's great.
1: Theme. Perfect. Get us in the mood.
0: And Visit Manchester is also going to be organizing the holiday parade this year, and we've already started working on that, and that's December 5th. So excited about that.
1: Please get as many bands and all of that as possible.
0: Okay.
1: My pet peeve with parades is when they're slow.
2: Oh, I want it the holiday parade is packed.
1: Yeah, packed with excitement. I love it.
3: All right.
0: I can't believe the holidays are really just right around the corner.
1: They are. It's not too early. Not too soon.
2: I'm trying to find parks, but yeah, check out their, I think it might be on their Facebook page.
0: Give you more time, June.
3: Yeah, because we are running out.
2: Give me more time. Add the clock.
1: Peter, I'm no radio producer, but I think it would be a wise idea of someone to invite Jess to come on the morning show weekly.
3: Anytime.
1: No, weekly. You should have a regular slot for her to call.
3: Yeah,
1: or
3: we
1: come
3: had
1: in.
3: Eric Lesniak for a while, and then he kind of. I'm just kidding. He got busy. He got overwhelmed.
1: He got busy with a lot of things. And take care of yourself,
3: right.
1: Eric. But
3: we love Eric.
1: It would be cool for him to have a break.
3: I've been using Eric's office since he's been gone.
1: Been eating his snacks from a snack drawer.
3: Snack drawer. Yeah. No, I have to go bad.
1: But no, you should get Jessa to come on. Jessa to come on and talk about
3: anytime. Yeah,
1: Carol, every week.
3: Carol. Well, yeah. We used to have Carol every day.
2: Maybe Jess could do an inkling now column on what's going going on.
1: Yeah, she could.
2: Oh, we're gonna keep
1: so
2: you busy.
1: Things we can talk about.
2: All right, but I'm gonna save you now before Carol and Peter overwhelm you with ideas and with one question for you for the great Ben Dion that we copy. Oh. What is one word to describe Manchester?
0: Oh my God. One. Oh. Happening.
2: There you go. Nobody has said that yet, so that is good. Well, everybody, hope you have a great weekend and a great week next week. We got the holiday on Monday, Indigenous Peoples Day. And we will see you all next Friday at 9:30.
0: Thank you. Thank you for having me.
2: Thank you.

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2: It's time to go through the stage door with the Majestic Theater and the Ted Herbert Music School and Rentals.

Thank you for coming through the stage door, everybody. Robbio here. Well, today we released this program on October 11th, National Coming Out Day. So this week we're going to celebrate everything Broadway Pride. Now, National Coming Out Day, for those of you who don't know, is an annual awareness day observed every October 11th to support LGBTQ+ individuals in coming out and living openly. And it was first celebrated in the United States in 1988 to commemorate the anniversary of the 1987 National March on Washington for Lesbian and Gay Rights. Now, whether you're LGBTQ or straight or whatever, everybody has pride, and it's always important to be who we are. Nobody can take that away from us. So celebrate pride with me this week on the Broadway stage. Curtain up.

0: Papa, make a lot of money if you stay here and sing.
1: Yeah, but now you got me feeling so much better. I gotta get back on the road and make some money, you know.
0: When you have to go?
1: In the morning. But I'll be back too in a month or so. You'll see. No one ever loved me like you.

0: You didn't notice her at first, but I saw her the moment she walked in. She was a delivery woman. She came in with a handcart full of packages. She was an old school butch.
1: Someone just came in the door, like no one I ever saw before. I feel... I don't know where you came from. I wish I did. I feel so dumb. I feel...

0: self-control. Someone who's strong and bold. 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It's better with a man.
1: Better with a man.
0: Then you agree, my friend?
1: Indeed I do.

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0: get morbid.
1: Right.
0: It's just...
1: Don't fight.
0: ...that I haven't died yet.
1: Just stop it.
0: I'm sick, but kicking.
1: Jeez.
0: All right.
1: Louise.
0: Good night.
1: I'm staying here in this spot, whether you want me to or not.

0: Look at us, four old friends, four unlikely lovers.
1: We don't know what time.

am what I am. I am my

John Wyman and I wrote a show called Bounce, which was about the Meisner brothers, two guys who lived in the early part of the 20th century and had a minor cultural impact on this country. That show became another show called Roadshow, and one of the changes occurred in a love song that was originally sung by Wilson, the older brother, and his lady friend. And I rewrote it for a Roadshow so that Addison, his younger brother, could sing it to his boyfriend.

0: Woo! Here we go! Ah! Oh, you look gorgeous in lipstick. Whoa. Oh, may I take your hat?
1: Thank you.
0: Wow, you're good.

Well, that's curtain down on Broadway pride. To quote Bernard Baruch, be who you are and say what you feel, because those who mind don't matter, and those who matter don't mind. Thanks for coming through the stage door. Remember, the world's a stage, and music is a voice of the soul. And I will see you next time.

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2: Well, my concern level is very high for this football team. I just want to coach and improve, you know, so I think that's the biggest thing is when you come off a game like that, you just want to get back and work. And there's nothing you can do about it, but we have to take care of the football. You know what I mean? We can't force things. You know, we can't do things in all three phases that, you know, end up, you know, getting you beat. So certainly we have to fix a lot of things.
3: Two and two from Bednar. Strike three and the Yankees advance. Two in two games to vanquish Boston.
4: Well, for the Yankees, their pitching was fantastic. Both starters, Schindler and Max Fried, were really good. The bullpen was good.

0: Off the Mark Sports coming at you here on this Sunday. It is the 4th of October, 2026, and we're happy to be back here live in the WMNH studios here. Off the Mark Sports, it's been a rough week, guys. Ladies and gentlemen, the Red Sox made the playoffs, had a great June and July, August, September, we're okay, and then to have them get knocked out of the playoffs before even getting into October is a very frustrating feeling. To score only two runs in two games versus your arch rival, the New York Yankees, very tough, and they are now home saying, thank you very much, Red Sox fans. It's been a great season. Well, for us Red Sox fans, it is very tough. And then you can't even look on the bright side of things with how the New England Patriots were able to go down to Jacksonville and have a couple days in the sun while it was rainy and really cloudy and windy here in New England with the nor'easter last week, which to me wasn't too bad. But to then only score 6 points and lose 35-6, it has been a very difficult week. The playoffs continue here in all around. Tampa Bay now leads the Yankees 1-0, while the Chicago White Sox lead the Cleveland Guardians 1-0. The Los Angeles Dodgers leave the Atlanta Braves 1-0, and the Milwaukee Brewers lead the San Diego Padres 1-0. Those are your final eight teams in baseball, and boy, it's just unbelievable that the Red Sox are already out before they get to October. Braden Lebelzik is here. He just walked in. He's taking a drink of water. He's got a lot to say here, as this has not been the week that we had in store here. Thank goodness we have other distractions in life, including your college lifestyle. But either way, good morning and welcome to Off the Mark Sports to you on this beautiful Sunday morning.
1: Good morning. How are we this morning, Kyle?
0: You know what? I ran a 5K here in Manchester yesterday, and you know it was very unique. I will say that. Bells, you've done a decent amount of running. I know that as a hockey goalie and as a golfer, you don't have to walk or run as much. Have you ever run a 5K or just a mile carrying an object at all?
1: I don't think I have. That's actually a really good question. I don't think I have.
0: So the Gordy's Pumpkin Trot was here in town yesterday. I had to run a 5K while holding a 5 to 10 pound pumpkin. Not sure how much Eva. I named my pumpkin Eva. I don't know how much it weighed, but I've to try to run, like, you gotta usually move both your arms to be able to like get up hills and kind of find momentum. And next thing you know, I only have one arm. I only have one arm to get up all these hills. It's very difficult to actually run. So to answer your question, I feel good though. I finished it. I did way better than a lot of people did. I wouldn't say it was my fastest time, but it was my fastest time holding a pumpkin.
1: Yeah, there you go.
0: I gotta say that's that. It was not. It was not easy. It was a lot of hills. It was definitely. It went right past here. The studios on. I know Matt Content Unleashed had an interesting morning the first hour because of having thousands of runners run past the studios here. But it went down here, went down Canal Street, and then we end up going up Brook Street, down Hollis Street. So that's a good hill right there, if you know the other side of Canal Street. And then we ran across and back the Bridge Street Bridge, which, you know, you think that's flat until you're actually running across it. You're like, dang, this is a tough incline right now. Mm-hmm. And then down to Canal as again, and then up West Merrimack, and finally finishing in front of Veterans Park. So no clue what my time was, but either way, you know, just sometimes getting that build of exercise is a fun thing to have. And yeah, so at least for myself, I'm physically and mentally feeling good today, but it was not the same way this week. I mean, we'll go back to the oldest thing right here, and that is the New England Patriots, who come into this game today with a 1-2 record and have to play in the new Highmark Stadium for the Buffalo Bills, who are coming into this game 3-0. My scare is very high here, and no Christian Gonzalez being played today, no Christian Barmore. It's not easy to know that the Red Sox are over. The Patriots are here, and they're not looking good either. Your thoughts after last week's debacle in Jacksonville, Bells?
1: Oh, man. Where do I even start with that one? was kind of a snooze fest.
0: There's nothing.
1: I mean, Drake May just looked awful. He looked scared. I don't really know what to say about Drake May. I mean, he's looked awful. I think he's thrown 5 picks so far in 3 games, which that's not great.
0: Officially 7.
1: 7, excuse me. My apologies.
0: Yeah,
1: there.
0: It's okay. It just some of these are really bad. I mean, he threw 3 in the first game versus the Seattle Seahawks, and then 2 versus the fumble. And the fumble is, I mean, I have to go back and apologize. You can see that there is blood on the football that made him slip, but it's just a very shocking realization that the Patriots are not who we thought they were.
1: Yeah, that's a big thing. I mean, I think another huge thing is our receiving core right now is depleted.
0: Very much, very much. And then to know that Mac Hollins, who I've liked so far, I think I went into last week's show saying he was very good. He got actually fined $22,500 in the game on the same play, Bells. Two penalties for $11,941 for taunting, and then the $22,500 fine for unnecessary roughness, use of the helmet. So I don't know if the specific dollar amount of fines is collectively bargained. So either way, he's out $34,000 today.
1: I mean, that's probably pocket change to him, but still, like, that's brutal. I mean, another guy that's kind of been disappointing, Romeo Doubs. I mean,
0: oh my God,
1: has not been great. I mean, I was talking to my brother Bryson about this yesterday, Kyle, and I was like, yeah, there should be no reason why Diggs and Booty aren't on the team. That's what I was telling him.
0: I'll give you a fun game here. How many yards passing does Drake May have on the year? What's your thinking? Three games.
1: He's got to have under 1,000.
0: 585.
1: Yeah.
0: Way under 1,000. It's really, really. And I, Bells, I apologize. 7 turnovers. So 6 interceptions and a fumble. So I was wrong in the 7. I will. And he's been sacked 9 times.
1: Yeah. I mean, with Michael Wenahu out now, too, that's our best offensive lineman. Excuse me. Yeah, it's just, I know Greg Van Roten went down last week, so I know we're down to like a third-string guard.
0: It's really bad at this point. So Mac Hollins on the year, 12 receptions, 156 yards. But the receiving core altogether, Bells, the receiving cores, we have 13 listed here. How many touchdowns together, you think?
1: Probably just 1 or 2.
0: It is 1. Yeah. Eli Raridan. As the lone
1: touchdown. Right. And then he had proceeded. He's hurt still, right?
0: Yeah. I'm so sorry to hear that him and his wife, they unfortunately lost their child this week.
1: So it's
0: a tough spot for Eli that, you know, you're expected to have your first child and everything's going to be good. And then next thing you know, you're kind of told that the baby's not going to make it. And a tough week. He's now dealing with a quad injury. And
1: the injury bug's going around right
0: it
1: now.
0: Really, I mean, it really, I mean, it hit the Patriots early. And this is definitely not what we're hoping for. We're hoping for a 3-0 here to go into this game. And now to know that it's just 1-2. And last year, Bells, we did go to Buffalo and shock the nation, shock the football gods, and beat Buffalo in Buffalo. I don't think this is happening today.
1: No, especially if no Diggs in Buffalo. I mean,
0: if
1: Romeo Doubs can put up 10 catches for 112 yards today, I would be enthusiastic about that, because that would be the first time we've seen Romeo Doubs have a good game like that. I just don't see it happening, especially with the Christians out on defense too.
0: That's where the Christians out on defense is not my favorite thing at all. And Romeo Doubs, what do you think he has for catches this year? In 3 games.
1: Probably like 3.
0: We'll double it up. 6 he actually has.
1: Oh my gosh.
0: For 145 yards.
1: Oh my Lord. Good thing we paid that guy 100 mil.
0: Yeah. For 145 yards and 6 catches. 11 targets. Mac Hollins, for example, has 12 receptions on 16 targets. So he's been a little bit more reliable for sure as trying to get things squared away. And let's see if Anthony D'Alessandro trying to join in as I click on that computer here.
1: Yeah, I kind of just want to stop talking about the Patriots, Kyle. I can't believe this Cleveland Browns. These Cleveland Browns, man, I guess they're really back, huh?
0: I'm shocked with this. Yes, they were able to win Thursday Night Football. We all picked wrong. We all went the Steelers.
1: I was happy I picked Cleveland on Sunday last week. I was very impressed with myself. And then they win Thursday night. I don't know. Do I say it? Deshaun Watson's back.
0: I want to believe it. I really do.
1: He looks good.
0: I've picked him up in a number of fantasy football leagues believing in him. I like their tight end. He has been sensational, Hannon.
1: Yes, Harold Fannin, yep.
0: And we got Anthony D'Alessandro joining here with us as well as we'll get back into the baseball and the Patriots world. But, yeah, it's definitely some shocks in the NFL, and the Cleveland Browns are up there for me as well, as they are officially leading they're leading the AFC North right now because they have one more win. The Baltimore Ravens and the Cincinnati Bengals could both win today and be in the same record. But, yes, either way, it's been between the Browns and the Las Vegas Raiders. This has been a weird thing, and good morning to you, Anthony. I hope that your morning has been chipper and happy just like ours has.
2: I just started, so yes.
0: Yes, there we go. I like to hear that as certainly a special week for sure all around between the Patriots getting demolished, the Red Sox getting dismantled, and now we're just trying to find some positivity here, Anthony. What do we got for you? What's been your surprise of the NFL season so far?
2: I was going to say I'm not very positive this weekend so far after being blown out by about 40 points yesterday.
0: Oh, my God, but your Florida team, too. Holy crap. I forgot that was real bad. So when I walked away, Anthony, you guys had just returned a touchdown, a kickoff return for a touchdown, but there's a flag on the play. And that's where I was like, I need to stop watching. And college football has not been very, very nice to you either this week. So I guess we do have that for us. Bells.
2: Well, I think it's gotten me pretty well prepared for what the Bills are about to do to us today.
0: I mean, I'm still going to tune in and watch. Obviously, a lot of 1 o'clock games today, but
1: sure.
0: The losses of Christian Barmore and Christian Gonzalez. You got Drake May, who is officially on the injury report with the shoulder injury. Finally, we thought that was cleared up after the Super Bowl, but now it's creeping back in that something is definitely more wrong with him than any of us really thought or were hoping for.
2: Does that feel like kind of an excuse? Because personally, I don't think he's looked all that terrible. I just feel like he keeps throwing the ball and nobody's open.
0: That's a fair assessment because there's been interceptions that have looked exactly the same between the Seattle game and the Jacksonville game where he tried to.
2: And there's he gets a lot of balls tipped up, which I feel like was happening. Obviously, the one in the end zone a couple weeks ago wasn't really, I'm not going to give him an excuse on that one, but I don't know. I mean, you've seen the way that the receiver play has been. Our best receiver this year is Mac Hollins because he's the only one that seems to be able to haul in these catches in coverage. So the fact that he is at the point where he has to throw, a ball that maybe he wouldn't normally throw because there's nobody open. He just needs to get the ball down to somebody. It's going to get picked off. I don't know.
0: I mean, what helps?
2: I'm not ready to blame Drake for everything yet.
0: That's fair. That's fair. Mac Hollins is a massive man, guys, though. When I was standing near him in the Pittsburgh game, I was very surprised by how massive he is, and that is a huge thing. I mean, Brady loved Gronk because of how massive he was. So I get it that you can kind of rely on someone that's going to be that size. The Efton Chisholm, for example, has two catches on the year for minus 1 yards. Two catches for minus 1 yards.
1: Dang, guys, we have more receiving yards than him this year.
0: We really do. Like, that's the scary part is you've made two catches in the NFL on three targets, but you have minus 1 yard. It's
2: the offense just looks terrible.
0: DeMario Douglas, again, was supposed to be a savior here. Seven catches on 14 targets for just 67 yards. Kyle Williams, two catches for 44 yards. This is in three games, everyone. Three games, and this is what is going on. The running game has been You got Ramondre Stevenson averaging 3.7 yards per carry. Not too bad. 116 yards on 31 carries. Travion, 24 carries, 99 yards, 4.1 yards per average. He obviously had a 39-yard run that really helped him out for sure. And
2: yeah, he... I'm pretty sure I talk about it every weekend at this point, though, but he bothers me. I've just never seen anybody who loves running into the line of scrimmage. So, like, he just reminds me of Sony Michel. Like, okay. Sony Michel used to annoy me really bad because all he would do is, like, just, like, no matter where the pile is, he would find the pile and try and run through it. And, you know, every once in a while, he'd get through it, and he'd go for the same way Travion does it, where as long as nobody touches him, he will go for 65 to 85 yards, like, no problem. But, you know, the three downs before that, if you give him the ball, he's just running directly into the line of scrimmage.
0: It's not been any...
2: Drives me nuts.
0: It's not been pretty so far, for sure, and, gosh, What went well last week? How about that? I mean, is there anything that comes to mind that you're like, okay, I really liked the kicking game? Nothing in my mind comes to fruition.
2: Yeah, still looks pretty good.
1: I mean, I guess our traveling was pretty good. I mean, we got there safe, right?
0: We got there safe. Yeah, kudos to Delta. I think that they use. Well, obviously, Belichick has his own. But Trevor Lawrence, I wouldn't even say really beat us as well. I mean, 182 yards, but the three touchdowns certainly helped.
1: Yeah, he's looked great this year.
2: Trevor Lawrence looked really good last week.
0: Just 182 yards. Drake had 199, just the two picks, the three sacks. And Trevor Lawrence was only sacked one time. And
2: I think it comes down to, like, with the 181 yards, but, like, probably had a low completion to attempt percentage because every time he was throwing a ball, it was just like they would always end up with good field position, and then he would end up throwing a dot to somebody in the drive, whether it was Jacoby Myers or Parker Washington or any one of those guys. He would end up throwing like one like 15 to 30 yard pass that would just seal the deal.
0: Because
2: Tootin was looking good.
0: Yeah, he was
2: too.
0: 15 carries, 73 yards on 4.9 yards per carry with a touchdown. Chris Rodriguez, even their backup, 8 carries, 37 yards, and the touchdown. I mean, when you have two running backs averaging 4.6 and 4.9 yards per carry, kind of is a special thing right there. As, boy, it's not a fun week here. Again, we are into week number four already, and looking at the score of the London game right now, the Commanders are leading the Indianapolis Colts 6-0. Marcus Mariota, 46 yards on 3 of 4. Daniel Jones,
2: he just went out for an injury, didn't he?
0: He is questionable with something. He's undisclosed injury in the first quarter. He's already headed to the locker room. So Marcus Mariota out of this game potentially. And he's been leading the team in rushing as well with 35 yards. Daniel Jones having some accuracy issues. 4 for 9 for just 15 yards. Jonathan Taylor, 3 carries on 13 yards. It is only the second quarter. Still plenty of time to get things squared away. But pretty ugly over there in London so far. As we'll try to figure out how to get this game on here in the studios. As what game do I have on right now from last week?
1: Looks like this is the Bucks Vikings game.
0: Bucks Vikings, yeah. So that was let's go around the NFL last week and kind of go over some scores because it was not the best week in my book here. The Bills beat the Chargers. We expected that 24-16. Chargers 0-3, and Mike McDaniels might be getting fired twice in a matter of 10 months of the way that he's been running this offense. Justin Herbert just has not looked good. But I don't know. It's still early, I guess. Still early. The Cleveland Browns, Bells, you picked it. I went with the Panthers, and Deshaun Watson sparked a late Browns rally to win 21-18. The Lions beat the Jets. We were all right on that one. The Jets are now 1-2. Lions are now 2-1. The Colts were able to get past the Texans. Texans 0-3 as well. Shocking with this. Is CJ Stroud just not good anymore? Is it just I mean, all these games have been close for the Texans. They just aren't able to pull out the victory. And the Colts had lost 9 games in a row to the Texans before last week. The Chiefs beat the Dolphins. We weren't surprised with that one. Unfortunate to have Devin Achain now out for the year for the Dolphins. Nothing is looking so good down there in South Beach this year. The Giants beat the Titans 12-7 in that crazy weather system that we had going on. And I don't know. It's pretty impressive to see what the Titans, number one overall pick 2 years in a row, and you still are 0-3 going into this year. Not good. The Steelers, in a shocking upset, beat the Bengals 30-27. Aaron Rodgers, 292 yards, 3 touchdowns, but yelling at his head coach is a kind of a weird spot where, you know, send the play faster or something like that. These two have known each other, Mike McCarthy and Aaron Rodgers, for nearly a decade and a half, and you know, it just didn't look good right there, but they got the victory. That's all that matters. The Commanders upsetting the Seahawks. Didn't have this one. 33-31. The Jaguars, well, I was hopeful, but 35-6 over the Patriots. The 49ers getting past the Cardinals 36-30. Two high scoring games right there as 66 points combined. The Vikings taking down the Buccaneers. Obviously, Baker Mayfield will be out for 3 to 6 weeks with a thumb ligament. So that's never a fun thing that the Buccaneers season, who they're 0-3, and well, they're looking like they could be 0-6 from the way things are going. In the game of the week down in Brazil, the Ravens were able to beat the Cowboys 34-31. That was a really fun game. That was an absolutely incredible game.
1: Most Cowboys way to lose that game ever.
0: Yep.
1: That I had.
0: Nothing like a 56-yard field goal as time expires for the Ravens to be able to get that victory. The Raiders took down the Saints. We've been high on are now 1-2. The Broncos took down the Rams. The Rams now 1-2 as well. What is going on there in Los Angeles? This is supposed to be an undefeated season. And then the Bears dismantled the Eagles. Dismantled 27-7. The Bears were looking good with Case Keenum, guys, doing the work for the Bears.
2: Spinning it.
0: Drive Chicago to 3 touchdowns and 2 more field goals. And next thing you know, you're winning by 20 over the Eagles, who were undefeated going into that game. So I know Bears fans are very pumped to see what's going on here. But the Bears will be playing the Patriots later on this season, so that'll be a fun one. But those are your scores for week 4, and obviously the surprise this week, the Cleveland Browns beating the Steelers on Thursday Night Football 27-24. And Bells is shocked with the Browns. Are we jumping too far ahead right now on what the Browns are capable of, Anthony, or are you starting to believe that Cleveland could be something here?
2: I don't know. I kind of knew going into that game that the Steelers didn't really have a chance.
0: I mean, Deshaun Watson.
2: It just doesn't. He looked really good at some points. Getting out of the pocket and getting around, like, definitely didn't see that coming.
0: He had 7 carries for 21 yards, including a 21-yarder. So to know that the other 6 carries for him were 1 yard is a ugly thought right there as well. But again, 268 yards, 1 touchdown, 1 interception, and he's managing the game. Aaron Rodgers, 299 yards passing, 3 touchdowns, 2 interceptions, sacked 5 times. And I don't know what to think of the. I think the Steelers fans are going to be frustrated. They're 2-2. Some weeks they look great. Other weeks they look terrible. And this is one of those games where they looked quite terrible. And it'll be very interesting to see what will happen here in the in the week 5 here. As obviously, Anthony, you've already seen some terrible football this weekend with the loss of the Gators. But any other games that you were kind of surprised with yesterday at all?
2: I thought Clemson looked a little scrappier than I anticipated against Miami, at least for the part of the game that I watched. I thought that would, you know, that was going to be a blowout in itself, but they seemed to keep it close for a little while.
0: Bells, what was your Saturday like? Did you see any college football?
1: No, it was actually Parents Weekend this weekend, Kyle.
0: Oh, so very fun. Oh, you're tailgating. Was there a fun football game or anything like that going on on the campus?
1: I'll say it was a fun football game because my parents were up there. I got to hang out with all my buddies, but I mean, our football team got blown out. So,
0: again?
1: Yeah, they're 0-4. I think they're 0-4 in the season now.
0: Oh, no. That's not... In your last year in this conference as well, in this division.
1: Yeah, it's not looking too great for them.
0: Well, there are other blowouts in the college football world. I mean, Georgia got past Vanderbilt 38-41, the number 2 ranked team in the nation. I thought this game was actually kind of fun. Notre Dame and North Carolina. Notre Dame won 37-26. Miami got past Clemson. Final score, Anthony, 41-13. But I thought that Clemson was pretty good. I was hoping a little bit higher from the Iowa Hawkeyes. They were the 14th ranked team in the nation, but got drilled by Ohio State 31-14. Indiana, who's looked pretty good, beat Rutgers 47-15. Alabama took down Mississippi State. Mississippi State was, again, ranked 16th. Alabama was 7th, 56-23. Then we got BYU barely getting by TCU 17-10. Any other game? Let's see. Tennessee got past Auburn 24-14. Nothing. Oh, South Carolina lost in overtime 35-34 to Kentucky. And we want to hopefully that. Well, let's look. I know that our man Cam is in Nashville this weekend. I wonder, I'm seeing if there's a Titans game today, if Cam might be going to the Titans game. I'll look this up really quickly here. I know that Nashville is a very, they are in Baltimore. So, no.
1: Is that Derrick Henry's first game against the Titans?
0: I think it is today.
1: Oh, man. Derrick Henry might have a big game today then.
0: Oh, my goodness. And Baltimore is favored by 11.5 right now. So, that's a good point, Bells. Good pull on that one to be able to, you know, make sure that that is known to going into our picks. And, in just a little bit. We're only doing an hour show, which is weird, but the three of us will probably get passed through. But with 10 minutes, I want to mention the MLB and your thoughts so far, Anthony, as obviously the Red Sox are already golfing here today. Basically, 2 runs in 2 games is not going to get you through any sort of playoff series, and that was surely the case on Tuesday and Wednesday. Has just not been fun. Red Sox 3 hits on Tuesday, losing 9-0. Cam Schlitter is just, as growing up a Red Sox fan, he is certainly a kryptonite for the Red Sox. 2 years in a row that Cam Schlitter has looked so good. And then in game number 2, the Yankees winning 9-2 with Max Fried only allowing 4 hits. And so combined in the series, 7 hits for the Red Sox is not a good look here, Anthony.
2: Yeah, no. I mean, I will have to say I'm not sure the AL's been so bad that anything was possible this playoff, but then when you get like smacked in the mouth like that, it's kind of just like, oh yeah, remember we were talking about this team being the worst Red Sox team we've seen in like 80 years at one point.
0: Well,
2: and that maybe we don't have all of it together and stuff like that. I mean, I will say I as somebody who's been extremely hard on the team the last few years, I did eat the trash a little bit going at, you know, around the deadline, especially because like, you know, some of my big problems were not having the bats in the line, like not going for bats. We had too many left-handed pitchers. We had to make a move on the Connelly early or Peyton Tolley thing. Obviously, one went one way, one went the other way, and it worked out perfectly for us, hopefully. And we got a bat out of it. But again, that obviously, in pure Red Sox fashion, didn't work out until literally the last time he could ever be in the lineup for this season, he was in the lineup, which was hilarious. Roman Anthony hurting his back again by swinging a baseball bat. Like, dude, that's what you do for a living. You're going to have a tough time. Like, if this is still happening by this time next year, we're going to be having a tough conversation about some of these extensions that we made, since, you know, one of them can't get off the DL, the other one can't get out of AAA. You know, at least Sedan's playing well, because he's the only other one that's worked out so far. Yeah, I don't know. I think this worked out perfectly for the Red Sox, because we had some, there was something to talk about all season. We were talking about how bad they were at one point. We were talking about how good they were at one point. And then we were talking about what they could be in, like, going into the playoffs at one point. So John Henry, you did his job to a T exactly the way he's been half-assing it for the last almost 10 years now. He got just enough buzz to get people to the ballpark and make money and doesn't have to deal with anything else. So I don't know.
0: You got to remember, there was,
2: might not see baseball, you know, again for another 2 years. So it is what it is, but it doesn't seem like the players liked what was going on at the end of the season. Obviously you hear Wilson and Sonny talking about it. Just ugly. I mean, ugly, ugly. I don't really know what they're going to do next. Like, I think we've dug ourselves such a hole. Like, do you see this White Sox, the Chaim Bloom White Sox, just tearing their way through the playoffs right now? Like,
0: they're kind of the Cinderellas. I don't know if Cinderella is the right team, since they were the division champions, but they are looking. They were their third wild card seed. And yeah, I've liked that the way that they have been playing so far and are leading their next division. They got past the Astros 2-0, and now here they are leading the Guardians 1-0 so far.
2: And on that roster is Chase Mydroth hitting a massive series winning home run against the Astros. Kyle Teal starting catcher behind the plate. Ooh boy, what we could have done with a catcher and a second baseman this year.
0: I mean, I do.
2: Then you have Braden Montgomery is in the lineup. They got Jordan Hicks getting playoff innings. David Sandlin's in there. They have like 7 or 8 guys that came from us within the last like year and a half. Like,
1: Anthony is,
2: and we got one good season out of Garrett Crochet and a last place year. I'm like getting really close to being like, we lost that trade and badly, which, hey, I mean, it is what it is. You can't do two of those trades with the White Sox in 10 years and win both of them. You know what I mean?
0: That's a good point.
1: Anthony, is Benintendi still over there in Chicago?
2: Oh, yeah. Of course he is.
0: Just the way he has to say that. That hurts, Anthony.
2: Yes, he is.
0: Looking at
2: so, it, I don't know. I'm excited to watch them for the rest of the playoffs because, you know, I feel like I've known half their team for their entire career so far, so they're an easy team to follow. But yeah, I mean, it's just, I don't know. I think we're going to look back. I have a feeling we're going to look back at this. Did we give Breslow an extension?
0: Yes, we did.
2: This season?
0: And Chad Tracy.
2: See, no, well, Chad Tracy, I feel like you got to at least kick the tires on that. I don't know. I'm not like super confident about it, but I feel like you have to kick the tires on that. And that also allows us to go into the off season or, you know, whatever, the 2 year off season here. But then we also at least get to go into the off season with the idea that we're not like begging people to take these jobs again, because that was like a really bad look for us a few years ago when we were on our 8th and 9th option for GM. And, you know, we're one of the very few teams, I'm sure, that have pulled up their AAA coach and given him an extension. So I think this is just to save face a little bit and see if we can build back the team. I don't really know what the plan should be. Mm-hmm. It's like, again, you kind of like all the trades that Breslow made before, like early, like before the season, weren't very good. Like, did they work out for us in Sonny Gray and Wilson Contreras? Sure. But again, those were not players that I thought we needed to get for our team. Like, we weren't good enough to add those players and be like, okay, here we go. You know what I mean? I mean, again, Sonny Gray was one of the best pitchers on the team this year, and
0: had the most wins in baseball.
2: Wilson Contreras led the team. Like, he was the heart and soul of the roster this year. But again, that was, I'm pretty, like, I know that this was my gripe when the trades happened too, but these would be incredible, like, add-ons to a, like, fringe playoff team, which we were not really a fringe playoff team. So now we're paying twice as much money for I don't know if Sonny Gray is going to be back. It doesn't seem like he's all that interested after that last interview. But, you know, we'll probably have Wilson come back. He'll be 37 next year. Sonny Gray, probably maybe not. Even if we do, even if he does, he'll be another 37-year-old. Aroldis Chapman got his vesting option after clearing his physical this week, I think. So he will be back next year. But again, if there is no next year, then he'll be, I don't know, 43 years old by the time he comes back.
0: And the
2: what do you do?
0: How serious are you taking this potential strike in baseball?
2: I don't know. I feel like if it's either going to get figured out before the end of the off season, or we might miss an entire season. I think it's one way or the other. I don't know.
0: If it's a lot of money at risk here.
2: They either figure it. That's what I mean. That's why I think they're more than likely going to get figured out before the season. But I feel like if they don't, then we might lose the season. Wouldn't shock me.
0: Bells, almost happened in the NFL.
2: I don't want to do a 60-game. You know, they've already done the 60-game season, and that wasn't necessarily because of a lockout, but it didn't help.
0: No, it didn't.
2: But I don't know if people want to go through another 60-game season. Who is that good for?
0: It's good for no one really. Let's be real.
2: It's good for the fans. It's good for the, you know what I mean? But I don't know if does the teams and the players want to deal with a 60-game season? I don't know.
0: Most likely not. Most likely not. So time will tell with that. Are you rooting for anyone now? Are you going for the White Sox at this point?
2: Sox. They got all the Red Sox on them.
0: I'm going for the Brewers or the White Sox. I feel like the Brewers, we've never really seen
2: a hilarious World Series matchup.
0: I don't think the viewing power would be very high for that World Series, but we'll see. It'll be fun for the White Sox to be back in the World Series with now the Pope being from Chicago and being a fan of the White Sox. So, you know, maybe they got some religious things going on. But yes, it's a lot of old Red Sox players. I obviously will root for anyone other than the Yankees for sure. And that's why Tampa Bay, we thank you for leading 1-0 so far as, you know, 1-0, but they only won 1-0 as well last night, Anthony. Did you watch any of that game at all? Or at least see the recap?
2: No.
0: The Yankees only had one hit. They had a no-hitter going until their lone hit was a long hit to right field that took a funny hop and trying to go for a triple, and Wells got thrown out by a mile at third base. Like little league relay. They didn't even have to try hard. They're like, wait, he's going to third? Okay, here's, take the ball. It was 10 feet, maybe even more, when the third baseman had the ball and the Wells was trying to slide into third. It was very funny in my thought process, but either way, 12 Yankees batters struck out last night and only have one hit. And Garrett Cole, 5 innings pitched, 5 hits, 1 run, and 5 Ks. But Drew Rasmussen with 8 innings pitched and only allowing 1 run with 10 Ks, 2 walks. So we'll see what happens when game 2 today as well. But Andy, I'll give you a moment to get the games ready to go as we are ready to go for another week of football here as again already surprised in week the first game of the week, and now obviously we have a England game going on. We'll get a little update on that score right now. Nope, still the same, 6-0 the Washington Commanders lead the Indianapolis Colts. Colts do have the ball right now and are driving with 2 in the second quarter with 4:13 to go. But obviously, we're excited to see more football here, but obviously the Patriots not looking so promising going into Buffalo for this game. But
2: no, that will be our first game.
0: That will be our first game, and it's going to be an ugly one here.
2: Who are you picking?
0: Round of Bills, I'm assuming.
1: Mm-hmm. Round of Bills.
0: Round of Bills. It's like my...
2: I think I'm going to take the Patriots.
0: Whoa, my goodness.
2: I mean, this feels like a very desperate game, so I want to like give them the chance mentally, but no, you're right. Yeah, Buffalo.
0: Buffalo are just Josh Allen is at this rate is going to be MVP.
2: They're very good, but they did get 5 turnovers yesterday or last week.
0: I was going to say,
2: They looked horrendous last week. They still pulled it off, which that feels like a team in a game that would happen to us for sure. But
0: I mean, look at the Texans, who their first 3 games have been. The Texans that are 0-3, the Chargers that are 0-3, and the Lions that are 2-1. So if you look at it like that, but same thing with the Patriots. If you look at it, you're like, all right, Seahawks team, you got a chance to win. You were up 10. And then you beat the Steelers, who they just lost to the Browns, and then the Jaguars. So I'm gonna go stick with Buffalo here. And Anthony, I understand if you are flip flopping, but your final decision.
2: Yeah, I'm gonna take Buffalo.
0: Breaking news in this game: Colts have just taken the lead, 7-6 on a Jonathan Taylor touchdown as he runs in from 5 yards. He's now got 7 carries for 28 yards and a touchdown. Does Jonathan Taylor, and 7-6, the Colts lead that in that game in London, England. But let's go on to some more games here, Anthony.
2: All right, Titans Ravens.
0: Yeah, Derrick Henry's gonna roll all. He might be in for MVP as well. It's gonna be the Ravens in this one for sure.
1: Bells, yeah, you're thinking? I'm gonna go Ravens. I don't think the Titans. I don't know. Cam Ward, I want to believe in you so bad, man, and you just make dumb decisions.
2: I know. I'm in the same boat. Yeah, definitely can't pick the
0: Lamar Jackson. 745 yards passing, 4 touchdowns, 1 interception. Derrick Henry, though, 301 yards rushing already on the season with 6 touchdowns. He might be at 800 after this game. We'll see what happens down there in Baltimore.
2: Beautiful thing. All right. The Jacksonville Jaguars versus the Cincinnati Bengals. It's a game of
0: yowzers. Oh, my goodness. This is a great matchup. Cincinnati lost to Pittsburgh, and they're both 2-1. Joe Burrow has beaten Trevor Lawrence every time they've battled. I'm going to stick with it with Joe Burrow and the Bengals. I think that it will be a very good game, but Anthony, I'll let you go. I'm going Bengals.
2: Does it feel like Joe Burrow and Trevor Lawrence are kind of on a similar level now, or am I like criminally underrating Joe Burrow?
0: Well, he can't stay healthy. I mean, he looks good in certain weeks. Obviously, through the first 3 weeks, he's looked pretty good. 743 yards passing. But yeah, Trevor has just been steady. It's just he hasn't always had a really good wide receiver to throw to.
2: But he's been looking really good, too.
0: Exactly.
2: You know what I mean? But I just feel like Jacksonville has a better defense.
0: Interesting. Again, this is going to be a tough one. I'm going to go with the Bengals winning 24-21. Bells, what are you thinking?
2: I'm going to take the Jaguars.
0: Heating
2: up.
1: I'm going to hop on the Jaguars
2: between
1: train
2: the
1: here.
2: End of last year and how this year started for them.
1: I mean, yeah, Parker Washington has looked great so far out of the gate. So I wish I would have drafted him in fantasy.
0: I know, for real. I made some boneheaded decisions this year so far, but it's okay. It's okay. We'll be fine. We'll be fine. It's fun. Life is fun.
2: All right. Next up, we got the Rams and the Eagles.
0: Oh, my goodness. Eagles are going to be upset about the way that they lost last week. But the Rams are they really not just that good this year? I'm very intrigued. But the Rams are favored by 3.5. In Philadelphia.
2: I feel like they're playing similarly. I feel like the Eagles haven't looked too good. The Rams haven't looked too good. Not to mention they lost both of their anchors on defense this week.
0: I'm stuck on this one. I think that the Stafford to Adams combo has been impressive here. And with, I didn't realize that Devontae Smith of the Eagles is out of this game. So I'm going to go with the Rams on this one.
1: Do we know if Puka Nacua is playing today?
0: They have
2: him
0: listed as a they're going to not have a full workload for him out there, but okay. they're going to have him out there trying some different things.
1: I don't know. Am I crazy to take the Eagles here?
0: You might be, but that's
1: I think
0: the
1: I'm
0: fun
1: go
0: part
1: Eagles.
0: About
1: why not?
0: I mean, it could be a big Saquon game.
1: Yeah, I mean, he has looked awful to start the year off too.
0: 170 yards rushing through three games, while Kyren Williams has 214 yards rushing. The two wide running backs not looking so good, but yeah. All right, Anthony, what are you going with? Yeah, see, it's not easy. Eagles 2-1, Rams 1-2. The Rams lost.
2: I think I'm going to take the Rams just because I think I think Dontavion Wicks taking a step up today, maybe Mekhi Lemon, it would be good for the Eagles because, like, I feel like Wicks has been pretty good as, like, a third string option this season so far. Lemon hasn't really done much at all. So it might be, you know, now that he's stuck using those two guys, it might be interesting to see how they play. Not to mention he has the upper hand on the running the ball, the ability to run the ball. But, I mean, he still has Devontae. Like, if Nacua is pulling any defense at all, Devontae Adams is just going to have, like, another three touchdown day. So I think I'm going to take the Eagles, though.
0: Okay. Bells, you're on the Eagle Island.
2: I think the defense is better. You know.
0: All right. Well, that will be 2-1 on the Rams over the Eagles. So we'll see what happens there.
2: Ooh, this is going to be interesting. Geno Smith and the Jets versus Tyson Bagent and the Bears. I feel like the Bears are pulling a very good move here. Which, yes, I would also be taking the Bears. Although the Jets have been able to win this season. It would not shock me if they beat this team. But I think Ben Johnson's trying to get a little bit of luck on his side. He's like, all right, Case, you had a hell of a week last week. There's no way I'm getting two of those out of you. We got to put the kid in. You know what I mean? If we can get beginner's luck 2 weeks in a row, then that's like the best way they can set it up for Caleb to come back.
1: Yep. Yeah, Ben Johnson, he's looked great as a coach so far. He's been an offensive mastermind.
0: Tickets going for $315 to this game. Bears and Jets. $315? No way. But anyway,
2: yeah, that's crazy. Not to watch the Jets. Although we've definitely probably paid the same kind of money to go watch the Patriots play the Jets before. So
0: yeah, it's true. It's true.
1: Yeah, I'm gonna go Bears. Moving on. Yeah, we're all gonna go Bears.
2: Yeah, easy one. Okay, this is interesting. Joey Porter Jr. and the Dallas Cowboys staying in state to play the Texans.
0: This is the highest price ticket of the week. $328 for this game. Houston is
2: 0-3. Texas versus Texas in Texas.
0: Yeah, Dallas looks quite good, I will say, but they are only 1-2. They've put up a lot of points. They just haven't been able to win. I feel like the Texans have to get things together here, or they're going to be 0-4. For this reason, I'm going to go with Houston.
1: Yeah, I like how you think there, Kyle. I'm kind of on the same boat as you. I'm going to go Houston.
2: Wow, really? You're not wrong. There's something about the Cowboys. Like, I feel like the Cowboys can always score points, but, like, they have a problem just, like, maintaining their lead. And I feel like the Texans aren't very good at getting down in a game and coming back from it.
0: Yep. Dalton Schultz is their leading receiver.
2: I'm going to go with the
0: Cowboys. Wow, okay.
2: Yeah.
0: Nico Collins has to have a comeback. Like, I am real game, and that's what I'm hoping for today.
2: Is he healthy? Is he playing today?
0: And he's right now. Obviously, we're not going to be able to get the full injury report. He is on it right now, but he is was only listed as questionable. And from the sounds of things, that he looked very good throughout this practice all week. So I'm thinking he's going to play. All right, well, running out of time here. We got to get through some of these more here, Anthony. So we're going to spice it up and try to see what we can do here. with
2: Packers, Buccaneers.
0: Packers. Oh my God. Tampa Bay's. I mean, the battle of the Bays here. Tampa is 0-2 at home this year. It is down in Tampa. Green Bay has not looked so good either. They're coming to this game 1-2. I don't see the Buccaneers winning this game. I think it's going to be the Packers. Bells, you just shook your head. You're agreeing with me?
1: Yeah, right? I mean,
2: believe Baker Mayfield's out today.
0: Yeah, he'll be out for 3 to 6 weeks here with a thumb injury.
1: Yeah, I think their starting quarterback is an undrafted rookie. I think it's not Jaden Daniels, it's Jalen Daniels, I believe. So just for that, I think I'm going to go Packers. Yeah.
0: Round of Packers.
2: Although it would be nice. We haven't gotten a random guy out of nowhere to just take the top off. You know what I mean? Just blow everybody away like that.
0: Tony Romo will always come to mind, even though he just got his contract, expired, written up, deleted from CBS. So Tony Romo could be playing for Tampa Bay Buccaneers today.
2: Buccaneers situation.
0: That's why I'm saying
2: sign Baker, and then this guy comes in and
0: takes over Baker's job.
2: Cardinals, Giants.
0: Oof. I'm going to go Cardinals. I know Giants were able to
2: the Cardinals finally got a win one.
0: Jacoby Brissett has looked very good. 652 yards passing, 4 touchdowns. And, Cam Scatterbrew, 177 yards rushing. Not too bad. But overall, I just think that the Cardinals have looked very good. And they've been able to put up a lot of points. Bells, what do you think on this game?
1: I think I'm going to go Cardinals too. Yeah, I mean, who's starting for New York today? Is it Jameis Winston or, I mean, JJ McCarthy's now there, so.
0: I think Jameis Winston will still be the starter.
1: Okay, yeah, I'm going to go Cardinals.
0: Jacoby and Jameis go back to their college days more than a decade ago as they last faced each other, so this will be a fun one for sure.
2: All right, Dolphins, Vikings.
0: Oh, boy. Nothing is going right in Miami. Give me Minnesota by 10-2. Holy smokes. That's a huge line.
1: Kind of a no-brainer there.
2: Yeah.
0: That's our first 4 o'clock game.
2: Moving on. Yep. Next is the NFC West matchup, the Chiefs and the Raiders.
0: Ooh. Hold on a second. The Chiefs and the Raiders. Are the Raiders? Yeah, they're both 3-0. My goodness. Yowzers. I'm going to go with Chiefs. Kenneth Walker's looked so good, and they really have brought a whole new conundrum when facing the Chiefs of do you cover the run or do you have to go to the pass? So for that, I'm going to go with the Chiefs in this one.
2: Yeah, this is going to be a big make or break game for the Raiders anyway, and I don't know if they're going to pull it off, but I'm going to take the Chiefs.
1: Yeah,
2: can't bet against them yet.
1: Yeah, I think I'm going to go Chiefs too. I mean, their defenses look great. Mansoor Delane, I know he's been kind of banged up, but he's looked great as a first round pick. But I do expect a big Brock Bowers game after last week, though.
0: I would love it.
2: That would be nice.
0: But either way, I still think the Chiefs will win 31-21. But Brock will have 2 touchdowns.
1: Let's hope.
0: Okay.
2: All right. Chargers, Seahawks.
0: I mean, I'm sorry, Chargers. I don't have faith in you. I've already seen the Seahawks be able to look so good with Drew Locke as quarterback a lot of these games as well. Smith and Jigba is just so dang good, guys. I'm going to go Seahawks for sure.
2: Yeah.
1: Bells, especially after last week.
0: Yeah.
1: Big bounce back week this week. Very I don't much. Know who the hell their running back is this week. But
0: I was going to say, I don't know who their running back is either. As Jadarian Price is
2: George Halani.
0: Oh, my goodness. Yeah. Either way, it'll get the job done.
2: Yeah. Yep. Yeah, Smith and Jigba will win the game by himself. all right. Last 4 o'clock game. Broncos, 49ers.
0: Fun one here. I mean, it's obviously a battle of 1980s Super Bowls here. Denver is back to 2-1 on the year. 49ers have Brock Purdy has looked phenomenal. 9 touchdowns to 1 interception, 789 yards. Denver's defense is supposed to be pretty good, but they just really have not been able to do too much. I'm going to go with the 49ers at home today here, Bells.
1: Yeah, the 49ers, man, they've looked great. They've kind of shocked me this year. I think I'm going to go Niners.
2: I think the Broncos have been looking too good for what they actually are going back to last season. So, yeah, I'm taking the 49ers. Brock Purdy is looking really good this
0: really
2: year.
0: Really good. I mean, that...
2: So, yeah, I'm taking the 49ers. Brock Purdy is looking really good this
0: year. Really good. I mean, that's another one that Mr. Irrelevant is...

0: kind of on a similar. I mean, Jared Goff can still be Jared Goff throwing to Amon-Ra St. Brown, and they still have Jahmyr Gibbs, but they don't seem to be like executing as well as I would like them to be this year.
1: Bryce Young, though.
0: I have really high hopes for them going into this year.
1: Bryce Young's 939 yards passing.
0: He's been playing this year. Like, this is usually what he does around, like, week 12, week 14, and then does it for, like, the rest of the season, and people are like, oh, man, if only he could have done that the entire season, where could they be? Like, they have for the last 2 years. But it seems like he's figuring it out early this year, and obviously they're the team when you spin the wheel and you get Darren Waller to get 2 touchdowns a game for, like, 8 weeks in a row. So that's been helpful. Because he's been their best tight end out of their like slew of tight ends. Chuba Hubbard looks good. I think Coker's been on the injury report every week this season so far.
1: Yeah, he's got quadricep issue
0: on there, but he seems to keep playing though. So I mean, if he's gonna play, and they still got Tet McMillan out there and Waller.
1: Well, Anthony, we gotta make a pick. Who are you going with?
0: I still am gonna take the Lions.
1: I'm taking the Lions too.
2: This just feels like a game the Panthers will win. For some reason.
1: You're going to go Panthers?
2: Yeah.
1: Okay.
0: I agree.
1: And then our Monday night matchup.
0: All right. Monday night. Falcons Saints.
2: Oh, boy. That's Saints all the way here.
1: Falcons Saints.
2: Tyler Shuck, man.
1: Falcons surprised me last week.
0: Michael Penix just had a kid.
1: Exactly. So he's going to be playing out there for slinging it for the kid. And for that reason, I'm going to go with the Falcons in this one.
2: Ooh, okay.
0: Yeah, I want the Saints to win, but I think just because that's usually how it works, that the Falcons will take it.
2: I don't know. I picked the Panthers on Sunday night, so I'm going to go Saints. Tyler Shuck has looked great so far.
1: And our Thursday night game, the Cowboys and the Buccaneers.
0: Give me the Cowboys.
1: Yeah. Well, it's been a fun, fast 60 minutes of Off the Mark Sports. Anthony, thanks for joining and putting this all together as well. Appreciate what you've been able to do. Bells, I hope you have a great Sunday watching some football, relaxing, and your family's away now, right?
2: They should be.
1: Yeah. All right. Well, we'll see what happens when you get back to campus. And Off the Mark Sports will be back next week for a full 2 hours. We'll see how Cam survived Nashville and see how we did with our picks. Off the Mark Sports signing off for another Sunday. Take care, everyone. And, you know, enjoy some football. See you all soon.
0: See ya.
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0: And now let's visit our friend, the great Gildersleeve, who has, as you know, a nephew named Leroy, who has, as you probably don't know, four rabbits, named respectively Eenie, Meenie, Miney, and possibly Moe. Right now, they are preparing to go to Fairview, where Leroy is to represent his school at the Junior Rabbit Breeder Show, and all six of them are quite hopped up about the trip.
1: Now, take it easy, Leroy. Just be calm, like me. No use getting all excited about this. Not at all. Where's my briefcase?
2: Under your arm, Unc.
1: What? Oh, yes. How did it ever get there? Now about my suitcase. Handkerchiefs, socks, Bertie.
3: Yes, Mr. Gildersleeve?
1: Never mind. I found him.
3: Found what, Mr. Gildersleeve?
2: His socks.
3: Well, where about?
1: I found him.
3: Well, why shouldn't you? They're right there all the time.
1: Yes, I know.
2: He found them.
3: Then why call me?
1: Because I couldn't find him.
3: But I thought you said...
1: Oh, never mind. Yeah, my goodness, anybody'd think we'd never gone any place before.
2: Well, it's pretty exciting for me, Uncle Mort. Baby, 300 miles. Jeepers.
1: Leroy, you talk like you'd been chained up in the coal cellar all your life. Didn't you fly to California and back last year?
2: Well, sure, Unc.
3: Yes, sir, and we automotored all over the 47 states 2 years ago.
1: There are 48 states, Bertie.
3: Yes, I know that. But when we was in Florida, they never heard of California, and when we was in California, the visa was personal.
1: Well, anyway, Leroy, you've done a great deal of traveling for a boy your age, and another 300 miles shouldn't mean any more than going down to the corner on Saturday morning for the Sunday morning papers.
2: But creepers, Uncle Mort, we're going on the train. I never been on a train.
1: Oh, my goodness, modern youth. Why, when I was just a baby, I can't seem to find my military brushes. Where are they, Bertie?
3: I put them in your happy rock bag, Mr. Gildersleeve.
1: In my what?
2: Bertie, could you perchance mean Gladstone bag?
3: Yeah, that's it.
1: Yes, happy rock. Well, I guess that's everything. Hey, wait a minute. Leroy?
2: Yes, Uncle?
1: Did you mail that letter I gave you last night?
2: Which letter? Oh, well, yes, of course I did.
1: Good. It was to Cousin Flora, telling her and her husband we're coming to stay with them while we're in Fairview. Won't they be surprised?
2: Why? Why, Uncle Mort?
1: Well, because it's an answer to a letter they sent fishing around for an invitation to visit us.
3: Good thing they ain't coming this week with Miss Marge out of town at that Red Cross training school.
1: Yes. Well, are you sure you've got everything you'll need, Leroy?
2: Positive.
3: Say, if you're going to be on that train when it leaves, you better get mobilized. Where's your rabbits, Leroy?
2: Out in the hall in that wooden box. The manual training class built it especially for them.
3: Well, they did a bum job, Leroy. That box is full of holes.
1: Yep. Holes? Well, that's so the little creatures won't get asphyxiated, Bertie.
3: Yes, it'll help them breathe, too. shall I call up and get you a taxi?
1: Taxi? No, thank you, Bertie. We can pick up one at the drugstore. If we can't, it'll be the first thing I haven't been able to get at that drugstore. Come on, Leroy, let's get going.
2: Okay, Unc. So long, Bertie. Don't let any Japs get you.
3: Quit picking on us South Sea folks, Leroy.
1: Hey, come on, young man. I'll take the suitcases. You bring that crate of clover crunches. If Marjorie gets back to town before we do, Bertie, you tell her where we went.
3: Yes, sir. I'll tell her that you had to act as a convoy for a bunch of dumb bunnies. And then she'll say...
1: Never mind. I know what you say. Goodbye.
2: Bye, Bertie.
3: Bye, Miss Gildersleeve. Bye, Leroy.
2: I hope we haven't forgotten anything, Uncle Mort. Have you got the tickets?
1: Yeah, the tickets. Don't be ridiculous. Tickets. Oh, wait a minute. I better look to make sure. Yes, here's the envelope. Yo, great Caesar's ghost.
2: What's wrong, Uncle Mort?
1: Look, here's my letter to Cousin Flora. I must have sent her the railroad tickets. Oh, now she'll think I want her and that loud husband of hers to come here.
2: Oh, gee, now how are we going to get to Fairview? Does this mean we're not going?
1: Now, wait a minute. Don't rattle me, Leroy. Don't rattle me. No time to get reservations. The next train won't get us there in time. Oh, for what a thick head I turned out to be.
2: Say, Unc, how about driving?
1: Yes, it's driving me. Wait a minute. Driving? Why, of course. Let's get the car. Come on. We can put the rabbits in the rear compartment, load up on gasoline, and beat the train to Fairview. That was a fine suggestion. You're a bright boy, Leroy.
2: Gee, I don't know about that, Unc. I just suggested myself out of my first ride on a railroad train.
1: How far is it to the next town, Leroy?
2: Well, according to the sign we passed 10 miles ago, it's 3 miles.
1: Yeah.
2: While according to the map, it's six.
1: Yeah.
2: But according to all the houses around here, we're almost there.
1: Yeah. Thank goodness. I hope the road gets better from here on. So far, it's been terrible. It's had more hairpins than a dime store. And what's more, it's full of Charlie holes.
2: Don't you mean Chuck holes, Uncle Mort?
1: Yes, but this is a road I don't want to become familiar with, Leroy.
2: Yeah, we haven't hit a straight stretch for hours.
1: That's right. For every mile forward that we go, we travel two from side to side and three up and down. This isn't a road, it's a Lekanga line. Why, when I think of... We almost went in the ditch that time.
2: Why don't you try driving in the ditch? It might be smoother.
1: Yes. Leroy, this is no time to horse around. Well, if there was a horse around, I'd trade it in for this car.
2: You know, I'm getting kind of hungry.
1: Hungry? Well, so am I. Strange how much exercise you can get just bouncing up and down, isn't it?
2: Let's stop and eat at the next stop and eat.
1: It's all right. That place up ahead doesn't look bad. However, we're so far behind schedule, let's just get some sandwiches to eat along the way. Huh?
2: Okay.
1: Yeah. Come on, Leroy.
2: I'm right with you, Unc.
1: Oh, my. And to think, if we hadn't mailed those tickets, we'd have been sitting in a comfortable train counting the telephone poles instead of dodging them. Yeah. Let's sit here at the counter, eh?
2: Tired, Uncle Mort?
1: Yeah, just my eyes, Leroy. Funny, I'd swear I was seeing gravy spots in front of them.
2: That's easy, Unc. You're looking at the waiter's apron.
1: Yeah? Oh, of course, yeah, that's it. What'll you have, Leroy?
2: A ham sandwich.
1: Same thing for me, waiter, and we'll take them with us. Say, look, they've got cherry pie, Leroy. Would you care for a slice?
2: No, thanks, Unc. After that road we were on, I couldn't stand anything else with pits in it.
4: Yes. How long did it take you to drive from Fairview, Mr. Toby?
5: Oh, about 7 hours, McGuire. At this rate, I should be in Summerfield by 10 o'clock tonight.
1: Excuse me, gentlemen, but I couldn't help overhearing that last remark. Don't count on getting to Summerfield by 10 o'clock tonight, sir.
5: No, why not?
1: Because these blasted roads are in a blasted condition.
4: Oh, you don't like our roads, eh?
5: And now, McGuire, take it easy. What's wrong with our roads?
1: What is it? And you take it easy, too, mister. Don't get angry at me just because I warned you about that collection of bumpy ruts ahead of you.
4: I accept that as a personal insult.
1: Huh?
2: Gee whiz, is it your road?
4: Well, I'm the superintendent of road maintenance for this section, and this is State Highway Commissioner Toby.
1: Yeah? What am I supposed to do, get down on my hands and knees and bump my head on the floor?
4: What?
1: If you think I'm going to back up and crawl, Commissioner, you're mistaken. I've done all my backing up and crawling for the day on that blankety-blank road of yours this afternoon.
4: Say, I don't like your attitude.
1: And I don't like your highway. Looks like it was surveyed through the bottom of a beer bottle. Yes, and built by a hillbilly with the hiccups.
6: Now look here, you're doing Mr. McGuire an injustice.
1: Yeah.
6: He and his men have been constructing that road for the past 6 years.
1: I know that. I saw the signs all along the way. Slow men at work.
4: Well, that's enough. I'm going to hand this guy a face full of fists. Let me at him, that warning.
1: Here's our sandwiches, Leroy. Mister, you're mighty lucky we're in a hurry. Come on, Leroy, let's stop tearing down the commissioner's highway and start tearing down the commissioner's highway.
2: Okay, I'm coming. Gee, you certainly told him off, didn't you?
1: Yeah, did you see the look on that guy McGuire's face?
4: Ain't you going to finish your stay, Commissioner?
5: No, the mood's gone. I might as well get started. Oh, waiter, the check.
4: No. Let me pay for it.
5: No.
4: Yes.
5: Well, all right.
4: Here you are, waiter. Keep the change. Now, Commissioner, don't let that big blimp get your goat. What does a mug like that know about the heartaches of building roads?
5: Yes, you're right, McGuire. Say, I thought I parked my car about here.
4: Are you sure?
5: Well, I think so. I remember it was near this truck.
4: Here it is, Commissioner.
5: That's strange. Could someone have moved it? Hey, hold on a minute, Mac. That isn't my car.
4: It ain't. It certainly looks like it.
5: Sure, it's same make, same model, same color, but those aren't my official license plates.
4: Hey, that's right.
5: Oh, now I wonder who could have been so chuckle-headed as to pull a trick like this.
4: Throckmorton P. Gildersleeve.
5: What do you mean? What are you talking about?
4: That's the name of the bird that owns this car. Here's his registration certificate.
5: Well, we've got to get that car of mine back, McGuire. We've got to send out a police warning over the radio to the highway patrol.
4: Sure, Commissioner. We'll get it back all right. You needn't worry or get excited.
5: You don't understand. There's been a rock slide on the road near Summerfield and an emergency, and I've got 100 pounds of explosives in the rear compartment of my car.
1: You notice how much more pep the car seems to have now, Leroy? I really get a bang out of driving a car with Unc.
2: Yeah, careful of that bump, Unc.
1: Oh, quite a bounce, wasn't it? I can't get over how much better the car runs. If it keeps up like this, it'll feel as if we had wings, Leroy. Hold on, here comes Kerr.
2: You better go easy on those tires, Unc.
1: Huh?
2: Remember, you can't get any new ones until the FBI investigates you and finds out you're an ambulance or something.
1: Yes. Well, these tires are good for thousands of miles yet, Leroy. Hey, these roads. I hope that didn't hurt any of our little cottontail cuties in the rear there. Well, I guess they're well padded.
2: Yeah, I can hear the box bouncing up and down.
1: You can?
2: Maybe I better get it and hold it in my lap.
1: No, don't do that. They'll be happier if they don't get a look at this road. Besides...
2: Look out for that red lantern.
1: What red lantern? Oh, that red lantern. Oh. No wonder I couldn't see it. A big pile of dirt behind it, Leroy. Well, here's the end of the detour. Now, I'm really going to hit it up. And, Leroy...
2: Yes, Uncle Mort?
1: I want you to keep a sharp lookout and back. If you see any highway patrol cars with red lights flashing and cops in them, you just nudge me. Understand?
2: Yes, Uncle Mort.
1: You're good. Now, I don't expect to get... Oh, Leroy, don't bump me.
2: That wasn't a bump, Unc. That was a nudge.
1: Nudge? Oh, my goodness. Yes, now I can see him. I better stop, eh? I can't imagine what in the world I've done.
2: Well, Uncle Mort, I have an idea.
1: Be quiet, young man. Oh, here they come. Good evening, boys.
4: Good evening, Chief.
2: Chief?
1: Shh, he thinks I'm an Indian. What can I do for you, boys?
4: Just stay where you are, sir. We'll have the fire out in a minute.
1: Yes, fire?
4: Just one of your rear brakes. Bring me that extinguisher, Mike.
1: Oh.
4: Here you are, Sid. Any button in your coat, it's the commissioner. Thanks.
1: Say... what's going on back there, boy?
4: Nothing to get excited about, Chief. One of the brakes must have locked.
2: Oh, my goodness. It's lucky you put it out before it got to that box of rabbits. I better look to see how they are, Uncle.
1: No, Leroy. They're probably sleeping. Let's let sleeping rabbits lie.
4: I don't think any harm was done. If you'll just watch your brakes for a ways, Chief.
1: Well, thank you very much, boys. Anytime I can do anything for you, I've got a card here someplace.
4: Oh, we know who you are.
1: Oh, you do? Well, I never knew I was that famous.
4: Sure, you're a big man in this state. Sid, he'd be a big man in any state.
1: Yeah. Well, I gotta be getting along now. Goodbye, boys.
4: Goodbye, sir.
7: Goodbye, sir.
4: Now, there's a genuine guy, the commissioner.
7: Yeah. Don't act no different than you and me.
4: You or I, Sid. You know, he's a lot better looking than his pictures do him justice.
7: Yeah. But don't you think he's a little fatter?
4: No, not fatter, Sid. Heavier setter. You see, fatter isn't a respectful way to describe a state commissioner.
7: Yeah, but on him it looks good. Well, let's get into the heap and start rolling again.
4: Yeah.
8: Attention all highway patrols.
7: Hey, listen.
8: Be on lookout for large gray sedan, license 4X669.
4: That number's familiar.
8: A state car assigned to Highway Commissioner Toby.
7: Oh, the guy that was just here.
8: Taken from Junction Grill an hour ago by a stout man and a small boy with a black mustache.
7: A small boy with a black mustache. Hey, that's the guy who... Why, that fat rat...
8: Handle situation with care, boys. Rear end of car is loaded with explosives.
7: Come on, Mike. Let's go get him.
4: Yeah.
7: There they are. Right up ahead. Get closer. Hey, what are you doing? Shooting at the rear tires. Hey, wait a minute. That car's full of explosives. Oh, my gosh. Don't get too close, Mike.
4: Okay, I'll drop back. But what do we do?
7: Say, look at him go. Let's trail him till he slows up. If he slows up before he blows up,

0: Well, we've been making good time, my boy. I thought we'd better stop here in Millville and get some gasoline. Where is that attendant?
1: I think I'll get out and take a look at the rabbits, Uncle Mort.
0: Yeah, that's a good idea. That road was so rough, I bet those hairs stood on end. Oh, say, Leroy, the police chaps again.
2: All right, stick them up, you two.
3: Reach first, you know, stick them up.
0: Oh, hello, boys. Practicing?
2: Get him up quick, Fatso!
0: If Fatso?
1: Say, what's the idea?
2: You two, get him up. Now search him, Mike.
0: Yep, here. You needn't be so rough. You've broken a couple of my cigars.
4: Well, they haven't got any guns on them, Sid.
2: Okay, you can put down your hands. But don't pull any funny business, you two.
0: What's the meaning of this unwarranted outrage?
2: Hey, get him.
0: Yes.
2: That's what we did, didn't we? You stole the highway commissioner's car and it's loaded with explosives.
0: Yes. What's this about the commissioner's car?
2: Take a peek at those official license plates.
0: Huh?
1: Well, gee, Unc, how did they get there?
0: They were framed. I mean, we were framed, Leroy. Well, at least there's nothing to this explosive nonsense. You officers can look in the rear compartment and see for yourselves.
2: Okay, take a look, Sid.
4: Sure.
0: Won't he be surprised, Leroy?
1: Ah! You see, it's just rabbits, officer.
0: Yeah.
5: Oh, yeah? Come here, Mike. Does this look like rabbits to you?
4: Nah, to me it looks like a case of explosives.
0: Well, if you were a rabbit and went through what we've been through, you'd feel like exploding yourself.
5: Why don't you come back here and look for yourself?
0: Yes, come on. Let's show these stupid... Oh, my goodness, Leroy.
1: Uncle, what you trembling like that for?
0: Look at that box. Blasting powder. Whose car is this? Who slipped it to me? How did that dynamite get in there?
2: That's what we aim to find out, brother.
0: Good. Who will we ask?
2: You.
0: Me?
2: Yes, come on.
1: Say, where are you taking us?
2: To the Millville police station. You're going to hold a little quiz, kid.
0: Yes, sir. There must be a reasonable explanation for all this, if we could only think of it. I'm asking you for the last time, Captain. Will you telephone our home in Summerfield so that our maid can identify us?
6: Now, just keep your shirt on, Stuffy.
0: Yep.
6: I put in a call a few minutes ago. I bet that's it now.
0: Oh, thank goodness. Bertie will clear this right up, Leroy.
6: Hello.
7: Hello, who's this calling?
6: Long distance from Millville.
7: Oh, I know the answer to that one. It sure is.
6: this is the police department. We're holding a man with a stolen car loaded with explosives. He claims to be Throckmorton P. Gildersleeve.
7: Mr. Gildersleeve ain't in Millville. He done took the train for Fairview today.
6: Oh, he took the train, huh?
0: The train? Ooh, I've got to tell her about that. Let me call
6: you. Get away from this phone. This man claims he drove this car as far as Junction City.
7: Oh, that can't be. Mr. Gildersleeve's car's resting right here in the garage.
6: Ah. Well, in that case, I was right all along. Sorry I troubled you. Goodbye.
0: Hey, goodbye. Wait a minute. Why did you hang up?
6: Oh, look, you, I've had enough of this. Who do you think you are trying to run things and act so insolent and arrogant?
0: The police?
6: Yeah. Huh? Mike, put these two in separate cells till morning.
8: Yeah, what's going on here?
6: Oh, hello, Commissioner Toby. Well, I recovered your car for you, sir.
8: Yes, I know. Where's the man who took it?
0: Here I am. Hello, Commissioner.
8: Oh, so it was the little critic of the state highway system, the little road runner down there.
0: Oh.
8: Well, I'm only thankful nothing happened to my car with all that blasting powder in the back.
0: Yes. What do you mean by letting me carry dangerous explosives?
8: Oh, dry up, you big wet blanket. You ought to be thankful you're getting out of this mess without going to jail.
6: You mean you don't want him held, Commissioner?
8: No, this man just made an innocent mistake. It was stupid, but I don't think it was intentional. Come on outside, Gildersleeve, and we'll trade cards.
0: Yes, all right. Hey, good night, Captain. Thanks for the hospitality.
8: Yeah.
0: Something he ate, no doubt. After you, Commissioner. Come on, Leroy.
1: Say, I better make sure my rabbits are all right.
8: No, don't worry. They're safe, my boy.
0: Oh, did you have a look at them?
8: I'll say I did, and they jumped right out of the box and escaped.
1: Escaped?
8: And now, don't worry. We called out a road gang and rounded them all up again.
0: Oh.
8: Took the best part of 2 hours.
1: Gee, I hope nothing happened to them.
8: Now, they're all right. None the worse for the little romp. They're in fine condition, all 7 of them.
0: Yes. 7? But we only had 4 rabbits to begin with. Commissioner, you found too many.
9: Hello, operator. Quick, give me the police department. Police? This is 747 Parkside Avenue and something's happened here. Didn't you phone me about a man who said he was Mr. Gildersleeve in a stolen car? Well, some policeman did. Well, anyhow, I went back to bed and I tossed and I turned and I turned and I... Okay, I'll get to the point. I got up and I went out to the garage to see if it was there and it wasn't. No, the garage was there all right, but nothing else was. What do you mean, be more specific? Oh. Well, somebody sneaked in and stole all of Mr. Gilsleeve's four beautiful, brand-new retreads. Hello, wait a minute. I ain't through yet. At the time these tires were stolen, they was attached to Mr. Gilsleeve's automobile.
0: Leroy, quit pinching me. What's the big idea?
1: I'm afraid you'll fall asleep.
0: Well, don't worry. If I want to sleep, I'll pull over to the side of the road.
1: Yeah, but the trouble is you'll pull over after you've fallen asleep.
0: Oh, by George, it's 2 a.m. I'd stop right now. It would make us late for that rabbit. What's that noise?
1: It looks like a cop, huh?
0: Another cop? The police have been on my neck tonight like a muffler. Well, this time they can't find anything wrong. I'm driving under 40. My lights are all right. It's my own car.
2: All right, pull over to the side of the road.
0: Oh, yeah. Pull over, Leroy.
1: Jeepers, I wonder what it is now.
0: Probably some officer who hadn't heard that everything's been straightened out between Commissioner Toby and me.
1: You know, I'm beginning to be afraid of cops.
0: Oh, poppycock. You watch me handle this fella. I'll get rid of him inside of 2 minutes.
1: Oh, yeah?
0: Yeah, 2 minutes. You can time me, Leroy.

0: you can't hold us any longer, officer. We've been here for 2 hours already.
1: 2 and a half, Unc. I'm still timing you.
0: Yes. But look, officer, and you too, Captain. Here, Captain. Wake up when I'm talking to you.
2: Huh? What? You here again? How many times?
0: No, I'm still here. It's just the second time. How soon are you going to set us free?
2: I can't do anything until we hear this party in Somerville who turned in the stolen car report.
0: When they call, let me talk to them, please. I'd like to get my hands on anybody who says I stole my own automobile. Why, yes.
2: Hello, Millville Police Station. Captain Webster speaking.
3: Are you calling the Gildersleeve residence?
2: I don't know. Did you report a stolen car earlier in the night?
3: I most certainly did. You catch it?
2: Yes, but the driver claims he's the owner, Gildersleeve.
3: That's the second burglar that did that tonight, and this is getting monotonous.
2: Well, he claims that you can identify him. I'm going to put him on. Here you are.
0: Thank you. Now, see here, Bertie. What's the idea of having the police chase me clear across the state?
3: Mr. Gildersleeve, what you doing in the pokey?
0: Yeah, huh? You ought to know you put me in this pokey. Leroy and I took the car instead of the train.
3: Oh, you took it. And I thought it was some of them rubber robbers.
0: Yeah.
3: I wish you'd have told me.
0: Yeah, so do I now. We'd have been in Fairview by now if you hadn't had us arrested for stealing our own automobile. Now, you tell the captain here that I'm all right. Here you are, Captain.
2: Yeah. Well, what about this man?
0: Yeah.
3: Oh, that's his car, all right. And he's my employer. At least he was as of our most recent conversation. I better hang up before he decides to change the status quo and make me a member of the alumni.
2: Well, Gildersleeve, that looks like a clean bill of health for you. I guess you can go now.
0: Oh, thank goodness. Come on, Leroy. It's time we got to...
4: Yeah, take your hands off me.
0: What's this?
4: Tell you I didn't steal that car. It's mine. I'm State Highway Commissioner Francis X. Toby.
5: Oh, yeah? Well, we had another guy tonight who was also supposed to be the commissioner.
4: Oh, but that was... hello there, Captain. Tell this lunkhead who I am.
0: Well, hello, Commissioner. They got you, too, I see.
4: Oh. Yes, Gildersleeve, for stealing your car.
0: Well...
4: I told this balloon brain I was innocent, but he wouldn't believe me. Not even when we arrived here and I showed him your car.
0: Huh?
4: Well, I parked right next to it and I said, look...
5: I don't care. Orders is orders.
6: Mike, this man is the commissioner, all right.
5: Huh? Just my luck.
0: Well, now that everything's straightened out, we better be going. I'll have to drive 70 miles an hour if I'm... Oh, I forgot the speed limit is 50, isn't it? Well, come on, Leroy, let's go. Where's Leroy? Oh, I'd give a lot right now if I could say, move over, Leroy.

0: Well, Leroy, this must be it. Let's see, yes. The Fairview Convention Hall, exhibitor's entrance.
1: Yeah, we just made it, too.
2: Your passes, please, sir.
0: Your passes? Oh, yes, you have them, I believe, Leroy.
1: Yeah, that's right, Uncle Mort. Here you are, sir.
2: Yeah, just 1 second till I open the envelope, please.
0: Yes, it's Porter, I guess.
2: I'm sorry, folks, but these here appears to be the wrong kind of tickets.
0: Let me see. Oh, suffering whales, Leroy. These are our railroad tickets.
1: What? I've had them, and we could have come by train all the time.
0: Yeah.
1: Well, then what did we send to Cousin Flora?
0: The rabbit show passes, I guess. Well, at least we're here anyway.
1: Yeah, that's true. What do we do about getting in, though?
0: I'll arrange it. Hey, Porter, if you'll help us with this box of rabbits.
2: Yes, I'll be glad to.
0: Yeah, you bring the box in. That you'll find it in the rear compartment, and we'll go and find the manager.
2: Gladly, sir. Yes, yeah.
0: What's the matter? Can't you budge him? Here, let me help you. Oh, my gosh, Leroy. Danger, explosives. It's the commissioner's car again.

The Great Gildersleeve will be with us again in a few minutes. But right now, I'm sure most of you homemakers realize the importance of energy-producing foods to your whole family. 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

0: Well, you'd think Cousin Flora would be home when relatives come to visit.
1: What'll we do now, Uncle Mort?
0: Oh, we'll kill time till dinner, then come back and see if they're home yet. What would you like to do, Leroy?
1: Well, how about seeing a movie? We passed a swell one on the way out here.
0: A movie? Is that so? What's the title?
1: Look Who's Laughing.
0: Oh, that one, yeah. Well, it's playing all over these days, isn't it? All right, let's go. Sounds very amusing. Who's in it?
1: Oh, Fibber McGee and Molly.
0: Oh, anybody else?
1: Yeah, Charlie McCarthy and Edgar Bergen.
0: Is that all?
1: Oh, no, there's Mrs. Uppington and Harlow Wilcox and Lucille Ball.
0: Well, well, yes, yes. Go on, Leroy.
1: Oh, I almost forgot. And Throckmorton P. Gildersleeve.
0: That's right.
1: Look Who's Laughing.
0: Yeah, good night, folks.

0: original music heard on this program was composed and conducted by William Randolph. This is Jim Bannon speaking for the Kraft Cheese Company and inviting you to be with us again next week at the same time for the further adventures of The Great Gildersleeve. This is the National Broadcasting Company.
1: 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Could it be some allergy, or is his mustache starting to back up on him? Come on, let's visit the Great Gildersleeve and find out.
2: And as I was saying, Marjorie, every time I...
3: It's untight.
2: Don't mention it.
3: Every time you what, Uncle Mort?
2: Every time a button pops off my vest.
3: Oh, that's too bad.
2: Yeah, you bet. I'm on my fourth vest now.
3: Yeah, and that last sneeze broke your shoelaces.
2: Yeah? Oh, well, I've got to find some way of stopping this sneezing before I blow my brains out. Oh, I didn't do it that time.
3: Gesundheit.
2: Well, you don't have to mention that.
3: No, Uncle Mort, I really think you should see a doctor. Now, this may be something serious.
4: Sure, whatever it is, it's nothing to be sneezed at.
2: Then why am I sneezing?
3: Well, there must be something you're allergic to.
2: Yeah, I know it. I'm allergic to sneezing.
3: No, Uncle, something else is wrong. Now, why don't you go right downtown and see Dr. DePeyster?
2: Yeah, who in the name of the Mayo brothers is Dr. DePeyster?
3: Well, I understand he's wonderful. Allergies are his specialty.
2: Oh, you mean he's an anti-sneeze man?
3: Yes. Florence Foreman told me he cured her. Found she was allergic to gasoline, so she sold a car.
2: Wasn't that a little drastic?
3: Oh, no. After she got Dr. DePeyster's bill, she had to anyway.
2: Well, I hate to blow in a lot of money on my nose, Marjorie.
4: Marge, but I was just making up your room. And you know that little kitty of yours?
3: Ah, you mean my itty-bitty-pitty kitty?
4: Itty-bitty, all for corn's sake.
2: Yep.
3: What's he been up to now, Bertie?
4: It's that sweater you made for that ensign in the Navy on account of he gave you that pussycat.
3: Don't tell me you found that.
4: Yes'm, the kitten got into knitting.
2: Oh, that's a shame, Marjorie.
4: What did he try to do? Pull the wool over his eyes?
2: Yep.
4: Yeah, and on him it don't look good.
3: Oh, dear. Did he do much damage, Bertie?
4: Just looky here. I brought the sweater in.
2: What sweater? That thing is more snarls than a cage full of tigers. Why, it's...
3: It's what, Unc?
2: It's a...
3: Gee, Unc, that one made the windows rattle.
2: The windows, eh? Good. I thought it was my teeth.
3: Really, Uncle Mort, you must go downtown and see Dr. DePeyster.
2: Oh, nonsense, Marjorie. Why should I let a trivial... Well, maybe someday... Come on, what are we waiting for? Where is that doctor? But Marjorie, I haven't sneezed once since we left home. Just my luck. When the doctor asks me how I do it, I won't be able to show him.
3: Oh, now sit down, Uncle. Relax and look at a magazine.
2: Magazine? Oh, all right. There's an article in the National Geographic for May 1916 I never did finish.
3: Uncle, you won't find that here.
2: Why not? This is a doctor's office, isn't it?
3: Yes, but this is a young doctor.
2: Makes no difference, my dear. When a boy decides on a medical career, what's the first thing he does?
3: I don't know. What?
2: He starts saving magazines. That's one of the reasons he has to be an intern so long. Just to age his National Geographic.
3: Oh, Uncle. Why do they always have the National Geographic?
2: Well, it's all about faraway places. Anybody who sits in a doctor's office would rather be someplace far away.
5: Oh, excuse me. Are you Mr. Gildersleeve?
2: Yes.
5: Well, the doctor will see you now. This way, please.
2: What's he so cheerful about? The way she chirped, she'd make Florence Nightingale sound like a mudlark.
3: Now, you go right ahead, Uncle Moore.
2: Well, all right, my dear, but I'm feeling dandy now.
5: Oh, this is Mr. Gildersleeve, Doctor.
6: How do you do, Gildersleeve? Gildersleeve, any relation to Throckmorton P. Gildersleeve?
2: Oh, yes, that's me.
6: Oh, it is. Well, now, where'd I hear that name before?
2: I phoned you an hour ago.
6: That's where I heard it. I never forget a face. What seems to be your trouble?
2: Sneezing.
6: Oh, you're having trouble sneezing?
2: Oh, no, I'm not having trouble sneezing. I'm having trouble sneezing. For the past 4 or 5 days, that's all I've been doing.
6: Yeah, monotonous, isn't it?
2: Yes, I'm starting to get a permanent wave in my nose. Every morning, I get up and sneeze all the cornflakes out of my bowl.
6: I know what will cure that.
2: What was that?
6: I say I know what will cure that.
2: What?
6: Oatmeal. Yeah. Well, you better remove your clothes, please. And while you're doing that, I'll ask you a few questions.
2: Yeah.
6: Does anything you eat make your eyes water?
2: Yeah, raw onions.
6: Any food cause violent sneezing?
2: Well, black pepper does.
6: Any favorite dish that causes spots to appear on you?
2: Oh, yes, yes. I get spots from soft-boiled eggs.
6: From eggs? Where?
2: On my necktie. But really, Doctor, I wish you could see me sneeze. My eyes pop out so far, it looks like I'm going to expel the pupils.
6: That's interesting. Suppose you show me how you do it.
2: I can't. I haven't sneezed once since I left home.
6: Most interesting. Eliminates one type of allergy that's very difficult to cure.
2: What's that?
6: The auto-infectious variety, when a person's allergic to himself.
2: Oh, well, I couldn't have that. I like me.
6: Yes. Your trouble seems to be localized somewhere at home. That makes the problem much simpler.
2: Oh, of course. All I have to do is move. Well, goodbye, Doc.
6: One second, please. We'll never find the trouble by moving away from it.
2: I don't want to find it. I just want to lose it.
6: Then we must conduct a series of tests. And I believe the best place to do that is in your home.
2: Oh.
6: Shouldn't take us long to locate the trouble. Not more than a year.
2: Yes, just a year?
6: Yes, if we're lucky. And now, let me listen to your heart, quietly.
2: Yeah, okay.
6: You must have a heart of oak. I'd better listen again. Most interesting.
2: Excuse me, Doctor, but somebody's at the door.
6: Oh, I see. What is it?
5: Time to take your pills, Doctor.
6: No, I won't. I hate pills. Go away.
2: By the way, Doctor, how much is this going to cost?
6: Oh, not much. Just $50 for each series of tests.
2: Why, that could run up into five. Oh, my goodness, it could, couldn't it?
6: That's true. But if we don't do that, you'll probably sneeze yourself into an early grave.
2: Oh, Doctor, how soon are you coming over?
6: How about Sunday afternoon?
2: Yeah, I'll be waiting for you. Well, I'd better get going now.
6: Oh, no, no, Mr. Gildersleeve. Don't go out that way.
2: Why not? That's the way I came in.
6: Oh, no, you didn't. When you came in, you had your clothes on.
2: What? Oh!
7: Leroy. Gee, we haven't any nails left. What are you going to do when we run out?
5: Oh, we can pull some more at Uncle Mort's tires. Hi, Unc.
2: Oh, hello, Leroy. Hello, Piggy.
5: What did the doctor say, Unc?
2: He said $5, please.
7: Jeepers, Leroy, what's wrong?
5: Unc suffers from the allergics.
2: Yeah.
7: Allergics? What's that?
5: Oh, something rubs his nose the wrong way. Say, Unc, look what we're building.
2: Yeah, I see. What's it supposed to be?
5: It's a treehouse for our club, the Young MacArthurs.
2: You're putting it in the wrong place, Leroy. You'll never get a MacArthur out on a limb. Where are you going to put it?
5: Well, as soon as we get it nailed together, we're going to haul it up on that oak where the branches spread.
2: A have.
8: You know, prefabrication.
2: Well, that's an idea, isn't it?
7: Did you ever have a treehouse, Mr. Gildersleeve?
2: Well, I started to one time. I had a wonderful idea. A log house in a tree. But it didn't work out.
8: Why not, Unc?
2: Well, we only had one tree in our backyard, and by the time I'd sawed enough logs for the house, there wasn't any tree left to put it in.
8: Did you build the house anyway?
2: No, my father found out what happened, and the logs and Pop and I all wound up in the woodshed.
8: Oh, was that the time you wanted to run away and be a sailor, and he knocked the tar out of you?
2: Yeah. No, Leroy, that was another whaling expedition.
7: Gee, Mr. Gildersleeve, will you help us build our clubhouse?
2: Oh, of course. I'll pitch right in. Hand me the hammer, Leroy. Thank you. I just love to drive nails. Now watch me and learn, Leroy. Excuse me. Understand now, Leroy?
8: No, I don't quite...
2: Oh, but it's so simple. What's troubling you?
8: Well, I'm wondering how you're going to get your necktie off now that you've nailed both ends to the plank.
2: If, what do you mean? If I see... Oh, it's just fine up there, Leroy. Now, nail down that little birdhouse.
8: Birdhouse? Oh, you mean our mailbox.
2: Leroy, who's going to deliver mail up in a tree 20 feet off the ground?
8: Okay, it's a birdhouse.
2: Yes.
4: Oh, Leroy!
8: Yes, Bertie?
4: I'd like you to come down out of that tree. It's time for lunch. And that reminds me, Mr. Gildersleeve, Judge Hooker just dropped in.
2: Oh, he did he? That old goat always shows up at feeding time. Tell him to come out here. I want him to see the house we built.
4: Yes, sir. And don't you dinner, Daddy Leroy.
8: I won't, Bertie. Gee, Unc, isn't the clubhouse swell? I just finished fixing the secret trapdoor in the roof.
2: A secret trapdoor? Well, I wish I could see it. Must be very cozy inside.
8: I'll say.
2: Yeah, now you go in to lunch. And scrub your hands before you sit down at the table.
8: Okay, but gee whiz, I bet Tarzan never has to wash before he eats.
2: Yeah, of course not. Tarzan's in hot water all the time. Yeah. Anyhow.
9: Hello, Leroy. How are you feeling, Gildersleeve? Still sneezing your brains out, or have you run out of brains?
2: No, Hooker, I haven't run out of brains. Would you like to borrow some?
9: No. Wouldn't think of taking your last one. What's the big attraction out here?
2: The attraction is that treehouse the kids built. Like to go up there and look at it?
9: No, thanks. I can see it well enough from here.
2: They have a secret trap door and a lot of other modern improvements. Come on, let's go.
9: Now, let's quit kidding ourselves, Throckmorton. We're too old to go traipsing up the side of a tree to peek at a packing box.
2: Yeah, speak for yourself, you old fogey.
9: Fogey!
2: Okay, then you're an old fogey. Why, you even get out of breath playing checkers. Thank goodness I'm different.
9: Don't kid me, Throckmorton. If you aren't too old, you're too fat. Now forget about it. You're dizzy enough on the ground without climbing trees.
2: In that case, I guess I'll have to show you, Judge Hooker. Here, hold my coat, Grandpa, and watch a man strut his stuff.
9: Careful, Gildy. You'll get halfway up and then spread your stuff.
2: Don't worry about me, Judge. I come from a long line of tree climbers.
9: That may be so, but remember, you haven't any tail.
2: If I stand on this box, I think I can reach that limb. Yeah, just watch me, Judge.
9: Come on down from there, Gildersleeve, before you fall on that big fat neck.
2: Just a little rusty, that's all. I never knew I weighed so much.
9: You're building up to a terrible letdown, Humpty Dumpty.
2: Oh, by George, I'm going to make it. And nobody's more surprised than I am.
9: Well, you made it, but you'll never get down again.
2: Say, you ought to be up here, Judge. There's a beautiful view from here.
9: There is?
2: Uh-huh. On a clear day, I can see into every second-story window in the block.
9: What are you walking around on the roof for? The door isn't up there.
2: I think it is. Leroy said something about a secret trap door somewhere. Oh!
9: Gildersleeve, what happened?
2: I found the trap door.
9: You better stop fooling around and come down. That's pretty dangerous.
2: You may be right. I better... Uh-oh.
9: What's wrong now?
2: But I got in here. I should be able to get out.
9: Gildersleeve, what's the trouble?
2: I can't squeeze out of this door.
9: But you just got in.
2: Yeah, but I came in fast, and I'm stuck fast, too. This is going to be one of my bad days.
1: The Great Gildersleeve will be with us again in just a moment. 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

0: And now let's return to the great Gildersleeve, whom we left stranded in a house in a tree in the backyard. As we find Uncle Mort again, he's still there, while below, Judge Hooker tries to comfort him with songs.
1: Rock-a-bye, Gildy, in the treetop.
2: I'll kill that hooker.
1: When the wind blows, hang on or you drop.
2: Yeah, I'll drop on you.
1: When the bow bends, it surely will break, and Gildy will hit just like an earthquake.
3: Hooker, stop that infernal nursery rhyme.
1: Oh, you want something more modern, huh? All right, Gildy, I'll give you the number one song on the hit parade.
2: Yo.
1: Don't sit up in the apple tree with anyone else but me. Anyone else but me.
2: Yes.
1: Anyone else but me.
3: No, no, no! Do something. Get me out of here. This is a terrible predicament.
1: Yes, isn't it?
3: You just wait, Judge Hooker. I'm going to break every bone in your head. Now get me out of here.
1: Uncle decided to visit your treehouse, Leroy. See him? He became so absorbed in it, he can't tear himself away.
2: Yeah.
4: Oh, yeah, now I can see him. His head's sticking out of the secret trap door. Oh, Uncle, how do you like it up there?
2: I'd like it a lot better up here if I were down there.
4: Gee, is anything wrong?
2: Oh, no, nothing at all, Leroy. Except that I'm wearing your secret trap door as a girdle. I'm stuck up here fast. You got to do something.
4: Uncle Mort is up a tree. Look. Why, Uncle Mort?
2: Yeah, hello, Marjorie.
4: What are you doing up there?
1: I think he's looking for a bird's nest. He's been acting as if he's a little cuckoo.
3: Don't you egg me on, Hooker. Marjorie, I came up here to inspect Leroy's little shanty, but now I'm stuck. And frankly, I'm beginning to get bored with lodging here.
5: Excuse me, folks, but where's Miss Gilsey?
3: Yeah, I'm right here, Bertie.
5: Well, where's that horse coming from? He can't be in the top of the tree. His trunk's bigger than the tree.
3: I'm upstairs in the tree, Bertie. What is it?
5: Oh, there's a doctor who likes at the front door to see. He says he's got an appointment.
3: Oh, great jumping jeeps, the sneeze doctor. I forgot all about him.
4: Gee, Uncle, I don't think there's room enough for both of you up there.
3: Of course not, Leroy. And I won't have anyone see me in this ridiculous, undignified position. Bertie, tell him to come back later in the afternoon. Tell him I'm at a board meeting.
4: Uncle, that wouldn't be telling the truth.
3: Oh, yes, it would, my dear. Wherever I turn, I'm meeting a board.
5: Well, I'll go tell him.
3: And Bertie, after he leaves, bring me something to eat.
5: Yes, sir.
3: Slice up some of that tongue and make three or four sandwiches, huh? Yes. It's way past my lunchtime, and I feel as hollow as Judge Hooker's head.
1: That's right, Gildersleeve. Go ahead and stuff yourself. Then you'll never be able to get out of that box.
3: Oh, my goodness. I never thought of that. Just two tongue sandwiches, Bertie.
5: Okay, but how about all fashion?
2: Yeah.
4: Gee, Uncle, why didn't you let the doctor come back here? I bet you he can get you out.
3: Leroy, I don't need an allergy specialist. I need a tree surgeon.
4: Well, he can put you on a reducing diet.
1: Sorry, Leroy, but that wouldn't work. No matter how much your uncle reduced, he'd still be living on the fat of the land.
3: Hooker, why don't you go home?
1: All right, I can take a hint. I just hope you're stuck up there until your north side is covered with moss. Goodbye.
4: Oh, Uncle Mort, I'm sorry this happened. Now that he's gone, don't you feel sort of empty inside?
3: I'll say I do. Where's Bertie with those tongue sandwiches? Oh, Bertie!
5: And here I come, Mr. Gildersleeve. I had some trouble with the cat. And that doctor man said he'll be back later, and he's still charging you for this visit.
3: Well, never mind that now. What about my lunch? Didn't you bring me those sandwiches?
5: No, sir. I'm awful sorry about that, but I can't.
3: You can't? Why not?
5: Because the cat got your tongue.
4: Come on, Piggy, pull.
3: No, Piggy, don't pull. You're just taking the back right out of my shirt. It's no use, boys. Oh, why did you ever build this thing so solidly?
6: Jeepers, you told us to, Mr. Gildersleeve.
3: You're trapped by my own words. You better climb down now, boys, and try to borrow a ladder and an axe someplace.
4: Okay, Uncle.
3: And remember, I don't want anyone in the neighborhood to know about this. I'd be the butt of too many jokes.
6: You coming, Leroy?
3: Scramble down now. I can see the girl next door in her room. I don't want to attract any attention.
4: We'll be right back, Uncle.
3: Yeah, okay.
7: Oh, hello, Mr. Gildersleeve.
3: Hello, Dottie. How are you today?
7: Oh, perfectly fine, except for a blister I picked up at tennis that's been annoying me ever since. Isn't it terrible?
3: A heel?
7: I'll say he is. He followed me all the way home. Is that a steam cabinet you're sitting in? What are you doing up in the tree?
3: Who, me? Oh, nothing. I'm just doing an important air raid defense job.
7: You don't say. know, I always keep my mouth closed, and everything I hear goes right in one ear and out the other. And gee, I wonder why that is.
3: Well, what's there in between to stop it?
7: Oh, well, then you'll tell me, huh? Well, what is it?
3: Well, if you must know, I'm up here spotting airplanes.
7: Spotting airplanes? Oh, how fascinating. Gee, I wish I could help you, only I wouldn't know what colors to spot them.
3: Ew. No, I don't suppose you would. Hey, what's that noise?
7: Huh? Oh, I simply must go because I just love to curl up in front of a good fire. Well, goodbye, Mr. Gildersleeve. I hope you polka dot a lot of flames.
3: Polka dotted. Just my luck to have a nice, exciting fire somewhere, and I can't go. Is that you down there, Leroy?
4: Yes, sir.
3: Where's the fire?
4: There isn't any, Elmore. You told me to borrow a ladder and a match, but not to tell the neighbors, so I just called the fire department.
3: No. Great jumping jeeps. Why did you do that? Oh, I won't have it. Look at all those people. Send them away. And tell them to stop coming.
4: But Chief, there's
8: no more. Hello, kid. Is that him up there?
4: Yeah, Chief, but he says that he don't want to...
9: Bring a 30-footer, boys.
3: Go away. Take those fire wagons out of our alley. Keep that crowd out of our yard.
8: Oh, a little violent, huh?
1: Now take it easy, Tubby. We'll get you down.
3: I don't want to come down. I like it up here.
8: What is this guy, a squirrel?
4: Don't worry, Uncle Mort. He'll chop you out in no time.
3: Keep those hatchet men away from me. I'm very comfortable up here, and I won't come down till I'm good and ready.
9: As nutty as a fruitcake.
10: He's jerky, that's all.
9: Probably thinks he's General Doolittle.
3: Why don't you brave fire ladders just go back to your checker game?
1: Now, see here, Fatso. We were called to take you down from there.
3: Who called you? Did I call you?
1: No, but somebody...
3: You're paid for putting out fires, not for coming around annoying innocent people who are enjoying a nice rest up a tree.
1: But we're supposed to take...
3: Oh, wasting the taxpayers' money, eh? Now, you get out of here before I pick up my phone and report this to the mayor.
1: Come on, boys. Put that ladder back in the truck. Quinn, take this axe back. Let's get out of here before I turn a hose on that big fat false alarm.
3: The idea. I guess I told him a thing or two.
4: But gee, Uncle Mort, those guys would have gotten you out of there in a minute. Don't you want to come down?
3: No, Leroy, I couldn't come down that ladder in front of that crowd.
4: Why not?
3: Because there are a lot of nails up here, and I've torn a square foot out of the seat of my pants. I cut down a tree once, and it takes days, Bertie.
6: Say, Mr. Gildersleeve, I'll bet you'd get through if you got a can of grease and gave yourself a good lube job.
3: Thanks for the suggestion, Piggy, but I'll save that one till everything else fails.
11: Uncle Mort, here comes Dr. DePleister.
3: Oh, I've forgotten all about him. Say, I just realized something. I haven't sneezed since I came up here, Marjorie. He'll probably want me to stay here the rest of my life.
12: Is Mr. Gildersleeve back yet?
3: Oh, yes, yes, I'm up here, Doctor.
12: Where? Oh, there you are. Well, come down now, and we'll get started with those tests.
3: Come down, eh? I'm afraid I'll have to stay up here a while.
12: Oh, now, Mr. Gildersleeve, you should have more confidence in your doctor. You mustn't run away, you know.
3: I'm not going to run away, but why don't you? Run away and come back some other day.
12: That's a rather peculiar reaction. I'll have to write the medical journal about this.
11: Really, Doctor, you don't understand.
3: Oh, hey, keep away. Cut that out.
5: What's wrong, Mr. Gildersleeve?
3: Woodpeckers are trying to build a nest in my hair.
4: Poor Uncle Mort.
12: Yeah, what's the matter? Is he allergic to woodpeckers?
4: I am. Here's a policeman to see you.
3: A policeman? What does he want?
9: There have been a lot of complaints from this neighborhood about a peeping Tom.
3: A peeping Tom. Oh, help! Get him off! You! Now the woodpeckers are dive-bombing him. Hurry up!

0: 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You bother me.
1: How's the sawing going, Unc?
0: Sawing? Not so good. I'm getting too much attention from my little feathered friends.
1: I've got an idea how we can scare off the birds. I'll be right back.
0: All right.
2: Excuse me, Mr. Gilsey, but do you expect to be down for dinner?
0: I hope so, Bertie.
2: So do I, because I can't think of how I'm going to serve your soup up there.
0: Oh, well, that'd be simple. I could drink it through a straw.
1: What, oxtail soup?
0: Yes, oxtail.
1: Here, kitty, kitty. Here, kitty. Nice, kitty. Come on now. Hey, Unc, look what I've got to drive the birds off.
0: Oh, Marjorie's cat. Good. Send him right up here, Leroy. I'm afraid some bird's going to lay an egg on me any minute.
1: Go ahead and tell them what, kitty. Attaboy. Yes. Keep on going, that's it.
0: Yeah, here, kitty, kitty, kitty, kitty, kitty, kitty. Oh, yes. Come on. Stay right up here near your Uncle Mort. Isn't he cute? It, Leroy, that was certainly a bright eye.
3: I'll shoot.
2: Good night.
0: Yeah, you're welcome, Bertie.
3: I'll shoot.
0: Say, I didn't sneeze once since I came up here until that cat...
1: What is it, Uncle Mort?
0: I just found out what I'm allergic to, Marjorie. It's that cat of yours. Oh, well, this saves me a lot of doctor bills and time and trouble. Why, I'm so happy... No, no, don't call him, Leroy. Looks like I'm going to sneeze my way out of here. Hey, come here, nice kitty. I can't hear you, Leroy, on account of...

0: Where am I?
1: You're in the middle of our victory garden, Unc. Right between the mashed potatoes and the split peas.
0: Yep.

Ladies and gentlemen, it's just 6 months since Pearl Harbor. Since then, this nation has leaped to arms with one idea in our minds and hearts: victory. This summer, there'll be no slackening, no rest. The leading NBC shows are joining our government in bringing you the Victory Parade, a series of Sunday afternoon shows heard all through the summer in the Jack Benny time. We urge you to listen. Good night, ladies and gentlemen.

0: original music heard on this program was composed and conducted by William Randolph. This is Jim Bannon speaking for the Kraft Cheese Company and inviting you to tune in again next week at the same time for the further adventures of the Great Gildersleeve.
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2: And do it today.
0: And now, ladies and gentlemen, it's my pleasure to bring you our master of ceremonies, Dean Martin.
3: Another Tuesday's rolled around, which means another 30 minutes of fun and frivolity with the old Chesterfield crew. I see our producer in the booth giving me that let's go signal, so if our maestro Dick Stabile will give me the downbeat, I'd like to start things off with Pretty Baby.

0: you. Thank you, ladies and gentlemen. Now it gives me great pleasure to introduce...
1: Dean!
0: Well, what do you know? Jerry Lewis! Well, what's up, Jerry? What's all the excitement?
1: Gosh, Dean, I can't find it anywhere. Have you seen my tongue?
0: Your tongue? But, Jerry, you have your tongue. It's that long, curved thing that wobbles around in your mouth.
1: You sure that's my tongue?
0: Well, of course.
2: Good heavens, and somebody stole my shoehorn.
0: Jerry, you're an idiot. You know that? You're an idiot. Why don't you settle down and get yourself a hobby? Something to do in your spare time, huh?
1: Oh, I got something to do, Dean. I just took a special job with NBC. I'm in charge of selling all the radio shows. You can be my first customer, too. You want to buy a daytime serial program?
0: Look, I'm glad you have a job, but I don't want to buy a daytime serial program.
1: Oh, but this is one. Oh, boy, what a corker it is. It's called The Third Mrs. Burton. It's the story of a small barefooted boy who grew up to be a large barefooted boy.
0: No, Jerry, I don't think I...
1: It's the story that asks the question, can a girl who is married to a gopher be happy with a mole?
0: Jerry, now, once and for all, I'm not interested in buying a soap opera.
1: Then maybe I can sell you a giveaway show. I got one giveaway program that's especially written for unemployed people. It's called The Big Layoff.
0: No, Jerry, I don't...
1: And how about a dramatic show? This one's all about a girl who is 24 feet tall and weighs 6,000 pounds.
0: What's it called?
1: Big Sister.
0: Well, that figures. Now that you got that one off your chest, let's drop it, huh? I don't want to buy a radio program. Besides, I don't have enough money.
1: You don't?
0: I can't even support my wife and 5 lawyers.
1: That's all the more reason why you ought to invest in something good. Look, we have a wonderful music group here at NBC, and you can have them real cheap.
0: Really? Well, what's the combination?
1: Well, they got 3 washboards, first, second, and alto. Then there's an old man with asthma in the key of C sharp. And they have a wonderful new instrument that gives them the beat.
0: What's that?
1: A stopped-up sink.
0: You know, I think I'm getting just a little tired of Jerry Lewis.
1: All right, suppose I become Florence Dank.
0: And who is Florence Dank?
1: Only the greatest channel swimmer the world has ever known.
0: All righty, ladies and gentlemen, for our first guest, it becomes my pleasure to introduce the world's greatest lady swimmer, a girl who has swum across every channel known to man, Miss Florence Dank. Miss Dank, they told me what a great swimmer you are, but frankly, I had no idea you were so attractive.
1: Oh, I'm not really so attractive, Mr. Martin. Of course, I do have a stunning figure. My nose is adorable, my lips are luscious, my eyes are dreamy, and my complexion is simply divine. But good heavens, I wouldn't say I'm attractive.
0: What are you then?
1: I'm gorgeous.
0: Well, it's no wonder. You must take very good care of yourself.
1: Oh, certainly. What other woman gets a grease job every 1,000 miles?
0: Back to your appearance, would you say that being a channel swimmer has helped improve the way you look?
1: No question about it, Mr. Martin. Take my hair. It used to look like dry, shredded wheat. Now, can you believe a thing like that? But after 10 years of swimming every day, you know what it looks like?
0: What?
1: Wet, shredded wheat.
0: Gee, that sounds like quite a problem for your hairdresser.
1: Oh, it certainly is, Mr. Martin. After my last channel swim. Now, just listen to this.
0: I am. I'm listening.
1: I went to my hairdresser for a shampoo, and you'll never guess what she found in my hair.
0: An old bobby pin.
1: No, an old flounder.
0: Did you take it home to dinner?
1: No, I wasn't hungry, so I took it to a movie instead.
0: What picture did you see?
1: The new Rita Hayworth picture.
0: Now, there's my idea of a beautiful woman.
1: Oh, she's all right, but I have that lanolin plus look.
0: Yeah? Lanolin plus what?
1: Chicken fat.
0: Oh. Dank, we've heard that you owe much of your success to your mother, who has always stood by you. Is this true? Do you owe your success to your mother? Mother?
1: No. Well, my mother did help me a lot, honestly, but mostly I owe everything to my lungs. You can have the best mother in the world, but don't ever try swimming without a lung.
0: I understand that, but... Did you ever have any trouble breathing while you were swimming?
1: Only once. I was swimming the channel, and all of a sudden, something went wrong with my breathing.
0: What happened?
1: A sardine swam up my nostril.
0: What a shame.
1: Yeah, it was. For 3 days, I sneezed olive oil.
0: Miss Dank, let's hear a little about your personal life. Have you ever been married?
1: 3 times, actually. My first husband was a lumberjack. He got killed by a falling tree.
0: That's too bad.
1: My second husband was killed by a falling tree, too.
0: For heaven's sake.
1: But my third husband died in his sleep.
0: What happened?
1: A tree fell on him.
0: Our time is drawing short, Miss Dank. But one last question before we go. I'm sure the people listening in would like to hear of your most exciting experience in the water.
1: Well, I guess my most exciting experience is the first time I was swimming the Panama Canal and I got caught in the locks.
0: You were caught in the locks without an escape?
1: Worse, I was caught in the locks without a bagel.

0: nose, throat, and accessory organs not adversely affected by smoking Chesterfields. First such report ever published about any cigarette, and it applies only to Chesterfield.
1: A responsible consulting organization has reported the results of a continuing study by a competent medical specialist and his staff on the effects of smoking Chesterfield cigarettes. A group of people from various walks of life was organized to smoke only Chesterfields. For 6 months, this group of men and women smoked their normal amount of Chesterfields, 10 to 40 a day. 45% of the group have smoked Chesterfields continually from 1 to 30 years, for an average of 10 years each. At the beginning and at the end of the 6 months period, each smoker was given a thorough examination, including X-ray pictures by the medical specialist and his assistants. The examination covered the sinuses as well as the nose, ears, and throat. The medical specialist, after a thorough examination of every member of the group, stated,
0: "It is my opinion that the ears, nose, throat, and accessory organs of all participating subjects examined by me were not adversely affected in the 6 months period by smoking the cigarettes provided."
1: Remember this Chesterfield report. It's the first such report ever published by any cigarette.
0: Nose, throat, and accessory organs not adversely affected by smoking Chesterfields.
1: By Chesterfield. Either way you like them, regular or king size, Chesterfield gives you the best possible smoke.
2: Well, a number of years ago, there was a play on Broadway that became a tremendous hit. It was called Having a Wonderful Time. Well, a few months ago, a number of bright talents got together and made a musical comedy out of this play. They changed the title, wrote a sensational score, and now Wish You Were Here is playing to standees. And in case you can't guess why I'm saying all this, I might as well tell you that I'm going to take a crack at the title song. So, Ricardo?

0: Ladies and gentlemen, our guest tonight is a man who crashed into pictures a few years ago and almost overnight found himself high in the ranks of our most popular stars. Jerry and I hope to bring you a big guest every week, but we don't know anyone bigger than that 6 feet 4 inches of rugged manhood, Jeff Chandler. Yeah, yeah.
1: Thank you, folks, and hi, Dean.
0: Jeff, it's a pleasure to have you with us tonight.
1: Well, thank you, Dean. Say, where's that partner of yours? You know, he won't spend a whole day knocking at my front door.
0: Jerry spent a whole day knocking at your front door? How come?
1: Well, we decided to sell our house last month, so we put a sign up on the front lawn. It said, Mr. Jeff Chandler, anxious to sell. Mrs. Chandler will show by appointment only.
0: But what made Jerry spend a day knocking at your front door?
1: Well, he thought the sign read, Mr. Jeff Chandler, anxious to sell. Mrs. Chandler will show by appointment only.
0: Oh, so Jerry wanted to buy your wife, huh?
1: You beat that. I was mad enough to shoot him.
0: You were?
1: Well, sure. His check bounced.
0: Oh, it did. Well, no wonder you never opened that door.
2: Hey, Dean. Dean, have you seen...
3: Good heavens, there's a strange bird in our little nest. You look awfully familiar, buddy. Haven't I seen the outside of your house?
0: You sure have, Jerry. Say hello to Mr. Chandler.
2: Chandler? You got a happy Chandler who used to be the baseball czar?
1: No, Jerry, I...
2: Hey, did Joe DiMaggio ever get the first base with Marilyn Monroe?
1: Look, Jerry, happy Chandler is someone else. My name is Chandler, too, but I'm not happy.
2: How do you like that? 6 feet 4 inches tall, a tremendous physique, a handsome face. He's not happy. I should be so miserable.
0: I'm sorry, Jeff. I just don't know what to do with this boy. Look, Jerry, I...
2: What?
0: Jerry, I want you to be nice to our guest. You know, now be a little gentleman and exchange greetings with Mr. Chandler.
2: All righty. Mr. Chandler, my partner says I should come up to you and we should exchange greetings.
1: So?
2: So I'll trade you 2 Happy New Years for a Merry Christmas.
0: Jerry, I told you...
1: Wait, Dean. Let me handle this. Jerry, I'm... Jeff Chandler, the actor.
3: How do you do? I am Jerry Lewis, the enchanting.
1: Well, I've been around a lot of strange people, but Jerry, you sure talk in circles.
2: Can I help it? I got a round mouth.
3: You old humdinger, you.
1: That's amazing, Jerry. How do you do it?
2: Do what?
1: How do you fit a round mouth into such a square head?
0: Excuse me, fellas, but I don't like the while you two are working together here.
2: Yeah, we do pretty good together. Maybe we ought to team up, huh, Jeff?
0: I can just see the billing. That sensational new comedy team, Mutt and Jeff.
1: Now, look, hold it, boys. I don't want to come between you. Look, maybe we ought to get into the sketch. What's it going to be?
0: Well, we thought we'd make you feel at home, Jeff, and do a Western. You know, Jerry, do you think you can handle a Western roll?
3: Is it anything like an onion roll?
1: Dean. Well, let's get on with the sketch.
0: Yeah.
1: If I know how these things go, it's about time for George Fenneman to set the scene.
4: And now, through the magic of radio, Dean Martin, Jerry Lewis, and Jeff Chandler take you to the roughest, toughest town of all time. A town where outlaws thrive, and a man's lifespan is measured by the speed of his draw. A town where lawlessness reigns supreme. The toughest, roughest, and wildest town of all time. Boston. Yes, Boston, Wyoming. And there we meet the greatest trio of desperados ever to ride the range. The three James brothers.
0: My name's Jesse James. I'm married to the West.
1: My name's Frank James. I'm married to my gun.
2: My name is Harry James. Any questions?
4: Yes, it's the infamous James brothers. Wherever the James brothers rode, they left their mark. Jesse with his... Frank with his... And Harry with his... As we meet the James brothers, they've just robbed the bank at Abilene, and they're fleeing to their hideout with a posse at their heels.
5: There's the
0: the hideout, boys. Let's go.
1: Come on now, boys. Let's divvy up the loot.
0: We sure cleaned out that bank. I stole myself about 6,000 gold.
1: I got away with 8,000 in greenbacks.
0: What was your take, Harry?
2: 2 blotters and an application to join the Christmas Club.
1: All right, you lily-livered goat. Heck of a bank robber you turned out to be.
2: All right, there's no need to get your spurs in an uproar, buddy. I never claim to be no bank robber. I got a different specialty. Why, I'm the biggest rustler in these parts.
0: Part of the West you come from, Robert.
2: The southern part of the West.
0: How come you ain't rustling now?
2: I forgot my taffeta short.
0: Oh.
1: No, it ain't no use, Jess. He's plain yeller. You know something? If it wasn't for Ma, I'd cut his throat.
0: What's Ma got to do with it?
1: I promised she could watch.
0: Oh.
2: Okay, boys, now took all I'm going to take of this here. I ain't hankering for no fight. But if that's what you're hankering for, then even I ain't hankering. I'm going to start hankering right now. And another thing.
0: What?
2: Can I borrow your hankering?
1: All right, let's cut this crazy palaver. We got to get organized. Harry, you go out and water the horses.
2: Okay, Frank, but it's silly. Every time I water those horses, darn if it don't rain.
1: You know, Jesse, he must be loco or something.
0: He's loco or nothing.
1: Yeah, well.
2: The horses ain't there. They're gone.
0: Gone? Gone? Are you sure?
2: Yeah, all I could find was this note.
1: Here, let me see that.
0: Read it, Frank. What's it say?
1: It says, you are good... You are a no-good bunch of coyotes, and I decided to leave you stranded in your hideout. I've hated you for years, and I hope the posse catches you and hangs you.
0: How's it signed?
1: Old Faithful.
2: It's the posse.
5: Yes. Go on, so round the James brothers. Come on with your hands up.
1: Yeah, well, you better come and get us.
5: I'll give you one chance. What do you say, Jesse James?
0: You'll never take me alive.
5: What do you say, Frank James?
1: You'll never take me alive.
5: What do you say, Harry James?

0: Listen to what the nation's press has had to say about king-size Chesterfields.
1: Cleveland Press. Dealers everywhere report the big pack sale phenomenal. Last week in Cleveland, some areas reported the long-size Chesterfield outsold all other brands.
0: Atlantic City Evening Union. Wholesalers and retailers report an extraordinary demand for Chesterfields in both sizes, with sellouts in many instances.
1: And from all over the country, we're getting reports from dealers telling us no product they ever handled has grown so fast in so short a time as king-size Chesterfields.
0: With the buying public today, high quality for the money is a must. 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
2: Now, I've always been a great fan of Western Pictures, but I really flipped when Roy Rogers and Gene Autry came on the scene, because if there's anything I like more than Western Pictures, it's Western music. So, text to Bill, let's ride down the canyon.

0: Gene, that was sure pretty the way you sang. It brought a lump in my throat.
1: Well, thank you, Jerry. That's very flattering, huh?
2: Gene, I'd like to add my vote of confidence to Jerry's. I couldn't have done better myself.
1: Do you sing, Jeff?
0: Of course he sings, and you knew it all the time, Dean Martin, so how come you didn't mention it?
1: I'm sorry, Jeff. I guess I must have forgotten you were a singer.
2: Well, maybe we can get together after the show and kick around Sweet Adeline.
3: Sounds good to me.
0: Well, it don't sound good to me.
2: Why not?
0: She's my sister.
1: All right, Jerry. It's time to wrap things up. So let's say goodnight to Jeff Chandler, who has been a wonderful, wonderful guest.
0: Yes, sirree, Jeffy boy. Anytime you want to sign your name in our guest book, you go right ahead.
1: That goes double for me, Jeff.
2: Well, thank you, boys. Good night, everybody. Good night, boys.
0: Good night. Good night, Jeff.

0: Well, folks, that does it for this week, but we'll be back next week. And meanwhile, we want you all to sound off for Chesterfield.
1: That's right, folks. It's a big boost for us. When you step up to the counter and ask the man for Chesterfields, try them tomorrow. Regular or king size, you'll get the best possible smoke from Chesterfield.
0: So until next week, this is Dean Martin reminding all our friends in Texas that we're coming down to play the State Fair in Dallas from October 4th through the 19th.
1: And this is Jerry Lewis reminding all of you that our latest picture, Jumping Jacks, is playing at your local theaters. We hope you'll go see it. Good night.
0: Good night, everybody.
2: From Hollywood, you just heard transcribed the Dean Martin and Jerry Lewis Show. 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Produced and directed by Dick Mack. With music prepared and conducted by Dick Stabile. And this is George Fenneman asking you to listen to a personal message from Dean Martin and Jerry Lewis.
1: Ladies and gentlemen, before we sign off, we'd like to tell you a little something about our pet charity, the Muscular Dystrophy Association. Muscular dystrophy is a horrible disease that strikes young and old alike. And what makes it even more frightening is that the disease is incurable. 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Please send what you can to MDA New York 8, New York. That's MDA New York 8, New York. And we thank you so much. Good night.
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1: Mother, why does Daddy insist on instant Sanka coffee?
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3: 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They're good, and so good for you. Remember the old saw about the fellow who went into the auction sale to get out of the rain? He sneezed and found he bought a set of dishes? Well, I doubt if that ever really happened, but Jim Anderson had an experience this afternoon at an auction sale. He got the bargain to end all bargains. Margaret hasn't heard about it yet. She's at home in the kitchen of the white frame house on Maple Street, baking a cake like this.
2: Dear, I hope that recipe isn't the same one that Evelyn...
4: Hi, Mom.
2: Bud, don't slam the door.
4: Why not?
2: I have a cake in the oven.
4: Oh.
2: And don't stomp through the kitchen.
4: I'll go around to the front door.
2: That would be much safer, thank you.
4: That's okay.
2: Bud, don't slam the... Oh, no.
5: Hey, what's all the racket out here?
2: That was your brother tiptoeing out the back door. I'm afraid to look at the cake. Well, wonder of wonders.
5: Is it flat?
2: No, it weathered the storm.
5: What I wanted to ask you, Mother, Janie Liggett and I and some of the other girls got the most perfect idea at school today. Listen and see what you think of it.
2: Go right ahead. I have to make this frosting.
5: Well, we decided that we're all simply too utterly unaware.
2: Oh? Unaware of what?
5: Books, Mother. The great books, the classics. We've decided that we're going to organize a reading club. We're going to elevate our minds to higher planes of thought.
4: Who's going to go where?
5: Nobody's going anyplace, Dopey. I'm talking to Mother. So we thought a perfect place for the club meetings would be our playroom downstairs. We almost never use it. Could we have it for our club meetings, Mother?
2: Well, as far as I'm concerned, it's all right.
5: Well, that's good, because I invited the girls for the first meeting tomorrow night.
2: Stand back now. I don't want to drop this cake.
6: Margaret, I'm home.
2: I'm in the kitchen, dear.
6: Oh. Hi, kids.
5: Hello, Father.
7: Hi, Dad.
8: Hello, honey.
2: Hello, dear. Careful of this cake pan. It's sizzling hot.
8: Mmm, good. That for dinner?
2: No, this is my contribution to the Harvest Jubilee.
8: Oh?
2: You know, the big charity circus out at the fairgrounds. It's for the children's home. I have to hurry. I told Mrs. Michaels the cake would be ready by 6. Her husband's going to stop by for it.
8: Sounds like a worthy cause. Oh, by the way, there hasn't been anything delivered this afternoon, has there?
2: No, why?
5: Were you expecting something, Father?
7: You buy something, Dad?
9: Hi, Daddy, what'd you get?
8: Now, wait, I didn't say
2: I got... Did you get a new suit?
8: No.
5: What is it, Father?
8: Well, if it hasn't been delivered yet, I'm not going to tell you.
5: I'll bet it's a new car.
8: No.
2: A new chair for the living room?
8: No, nothing like that. You'd never guess in a million years.
5: Where'd you buy it?
8: Well, they were having an auction sale over at the commercial warehouse, and I stopped in just for the fun of it.
2: What in the world could you get at a warehouse auction?
9: Is it a baby sister?
7: You don't buy baby sisters, knucklehead.
9: Marion Wilbur says they're still paying for her baby sister, and she's 3 years old.
5: Oh, tell us, Father.
8: Look, it's nothing to get excited about. I just got a very unusual bargain, that's all.
5: Well, what is it?
8: Oh, it isn't exactly an it. It's more of a them.
2: Oh, for goodness sake, I'll never get this cake frosted.
5: Mother, make him tell us.
2: I can't make him tell.
7: Hey, there's a truck backing in the driveway.
8: Well, here they are. I guarantee this is going to be the world's biggest surprise.
9: Let's go out and see.
8: No, stay here. The man will bring him in.
5: Oh, I can't stand the suspense. I simply can't stand it.
9: There's the man.
7: I'll go.
5: I'll let him in.
8: Now, don't push. I'll have to sign for it. Hello there.
10: Mr. Anderson?
8: That's right.
10: Delivery from the commercial warehouse. Sign right here, please.
8: Oh, yes. There you are.
10: Thank you. I brought one bag in. Where should we put the others?
8: Oh, you can just stack them in the back porch here.
10: In this back porch?
8: Sure, just stack them up.
10: All right, if you say so.
2: Jim, what in the world is in that burlap bag?
8: I told you, you'd never guess. Here, I'll drag it in the kitchen. Now, close the door, bud.
5: Hurry, Father, open the bag. What is it?
8: All right, brace yourselves for the big surprise.
5: Oh, no! Peanuts! Peanuts!
7: Is that what you bought, Dad? Peanuts?
9: Oh, boy! The whole bag! Millions of them!
5: Father, is this some kind of a joke?
8: No, I picked them up at the auction. I just stopped in for a minute to see what was going on, and the auctioneer said, what am I bid for these bags of fine roasted peanuts?
2: Bags? You mean there are more of them?
8: Oh, probably a few more. Anyway, he didn't get any bids, so he said, will anyone start the bidding? Who'll give $5 for this 500 pounds?
5: 500 pounds?
2: You bought 500 pounds of peanuts?
8: Well, wait a minute. I hadn't intended to bid on anything. But $5 for 500 pounds of peanuts? It's a fantastic bargain. I had no idea I'd get them. It was too good to be true. Anyway, I said, I'll bid $5. Next thing I knew, he was saying, sold to the man in the blue suit for $5. I couldn't believe it.
2: I'm having a little trouble believing it myself.
5: Peanuts. I thought maybe it was a set of antique silver or something.
9: When can we start eating them, Daddy?
8: Help yourself. There's plenty.
9: I don't think I want any.
7: Wait till I tell Joe we got 500 pounds of peanuts. He won't believe it.
8: Now, Bud, don't go telling it around the neighborhood. We'll have all the kids in town over here.
2: But, dear, have you any idea of... I mean, how much does this one bag weigh?
8: Oh, probably 25 pounds. But think of it, honey. At $5 for 500 pounds, that's only a cent a pound. Do you know what you pay for peanuts when you buy them in the store?
2: Yes,
8: about
2: but...
8: 35 or 40 cents a pound. I got $200 worth of peanuts for $5.
2: But the ones in the store are shells, dear.
8: Yeah, that's right. But it's still a terrific bargain.
5: Peanuts, what a letdown. I'm going upstairs and make plans for our reading club.
7: Dad, if this bag is 25 pounds, there must be some others, huh?
8: Yes, there'd be a few more.
2: That's the delivery man again, Jim.
8: Well, sir, did you... Great Caesar, we've got a porch full. Well,
10: you told me to stack them out here, Mr. Anderson. I wondered at the time.
8: I didn't realize there were so many.
2: Oh, for heaven's sake. Where's my washing machine?
10: Can't see it, ma'am, but it's under there.
9: Hey, Bud, look. We got peanuts clear up to the ceiling.
10: 25 pounds to a bag, 4 bags to 100, and you got 500 pounds, Mr. Anderson. That's 20 bags, and those bags aren't little.
8: Yes, I can see that.
10: It's none of my business, Mr. Anderson, but if you don't mind my asking, what are you going to do with them?
8: Well, there are unlimited uses for peanuts.
10: I hope so.
4: Good luck, Mr. Anderson.
8: Yeah, same to you.
2: Well, dear?
8: What do you mean? Sure, it seems like a lot of peanuts just looking at them in the bags there, but you'll have to admit it, Margaret, that that's the greatest bargain you ever heard of. A penny a pound. Think of it.
9: What are we going to do with them, Daddy?
8: Why, there's no end to what you can do with them. We can shell some of them, put them in jars. We can grind them up, make our own peanut butter.
2: When do we do all this?
8: In our spare time. Long winter evenings. Think of the fun. The whole family sitting around the fire.
2: Well, I have to finish this cake. Mr. Michaels will be here in a little while.
8: It's simply a case of knowing a bargain when you see one, dear.
2: Yes, honey.
9: Can I help you, Mommy?
8: You'll have to admit it was a bargain, Margaret.
2: Yes, dear.
8: Bud?
7: I think it was a bargain, Dad.
8: Well, of course it was. I don't care if it's peanuts or real estate or what. A bargain's a bargain.
7: Sure it is. You know what you are doing, Dad.
8: Thank you, son.
7: What are you going to do with them?
8: Well, we can't leave them there on the back porch. I'll tell you what we'll do, Bud. I'll give you a quarter if you'll move them down into the playroom.
7: The whole 500 pounds?
8: Well, you can take them one bag at a time. The playroom's a good place for them.
7: Okay, down to the playroom.
8: Margaret?
2: I'm frosting the cake, dear.
8: It's a funny thing, the way a person just stumbles into an opportunity like that.
2: Like what, dear?
8: The auction down at the warehouse. You can't imagine that out of all those people down there, I would be the only one to realize what those peanuts were really worth.
2: I can imagine it. Hand me the spoon for the frosting, Kathy.
9: This one?
2: Don't lick it.
8: A $200 value for $5. Now, how could anybody in his right mind pass it up?
2: I just don't know.
11: Bud Anderson, what are you doing?
7: Let go. Dad told me to.
11: Father!
2: Better brace yourself, dear. Sounds like you're in for a storm.
11: Father, you're not putting those peanuts in the playroom.
8: Certainly. Why not, Princess?
11: Why not? My club is meeting there tomorrow night.
8: Well, that's all right. The bags of peanuts won't be in your way.
11: What?
8: Just push them over against the wall.
11: Father, this is my reading club. We're taking up the classics, the treasures of literature, and I'm the president.
8: Well, I don't see what
11: that
8: is.
11: Can't you see us reading Milton's Paradise Lost surrounded by peanuts?
8: Well, throw a cover or something over them.
11: I'll be the laughingstock of the whole school, the peanut queen of Springfield.
8: Now, Princess, you're getting all upset about nothing.
11: How can you do this to your own daughter?
8: I didn't know you were going to use the playroom.
11: I told Mother, didn't I, Mother?
2: Well, I didn't know the peanuts were going into the playroom. If you'd asked me about it, dear.
7: Dad.
11: Here we are, trying to absorb a little culture to rise above our surroundings.
8: There's nothing wrong with these surroundings.
7: Dad.
11: Might as well try to read the classics in a chicken coop.
8: Betty, just because of...
7: Dad!
8: What is it, Bud?
7: I didn't get all the peanuts into the playroom.
11: Well, thank goodness.
7: One of the bags broke.
2: Jim. Jim, I smell something burning.
7: Some of the peanuts went down the furnace vent.
8: Oh, no.
2: You'll have to get them out of there, dear. It'll be all over the house.
11: It isn't bad enough, Father, that you turn the house into a peanut gallery. Now we have smog.
7: What are you going to do, Dad?
8: You know, Bud, by the oddest coincidence, I'm asking myself the same question.
12: We've heard about folks having an embarrassment of riches. Looks as if Father has an embarrassment of peanuts. Right now, though, suppose we leave Father with his problem and help Mother solve one of hers.
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0: Well, it probably seemed like a wonderful idea to Jim when he was able, by the greatest good fortune, to pick up 500 pounds of peanuts at auction for just $5. But for some mysterious reason, the other members of the Anderson family are not sharing Jim's enthusiasm over the remarkable purchase. In fact, to be perfectly frank about it, the darn peanuts have just about upset the entire household. Jim has retired to the den to ponder the problem. Like this.
1: I swear, if I ever buy anything again...
2: What were you saying, dear?
1: Oh, nothing. I was just thinking, from now on, I'm not going to buy so much as a dozen eggs without getting a signed affidavit from everyone in the house.
2: Don't let it upset you, dear. I'm sure it will all work out all right.
1: Oh, it's going to work out. I'm going to get rid of every last one of those peanuts.
2: How, dear?
1: How? Margaret, you and the children don't seem to realize that they're valuable. People buy them.
2: Yes, I know.
1: I mean other people. They're a fine food. They're rich in protein. Practically the same as meat. Everybody likes peanuts. Everybody will buy them.
2: Who, for instance?
1: Well, everybody. Bud and Kathy can put them into little bags, sell them around. Can you guess how many 5-cent bags of peanuts we have down there in the playroom?
2: 9 million?
1: Not quite that many. But there are several thousand. Bud and Kathy can earn all their Christmas money and put some in the bank besides. All out of that $5.
2: Sounds fine, dear. I have to start dinner. I'm putting the cake for Mr. Michaels on the hall table. Will you give it to him when he comes?
1: Yeah, I'll give it to him.
3: Father!
1: Yes, Princess, you can have the playroom.
3: Well, I simply won't take my club down there if those ridiculous...
1: Don't worry, they're going. By the time you and your reading club get in there tomorrow night, there won't be a single solitary goober on the premises.
3: Well, I'm glad you finally came to your senses.
1: What do you have in the spray gun?
3: Chlorophyll. With those peanuts down the furnace vent, the house smells like an old incinerator.
1: I thought it was rather pleasant. Bud? Kathy?
4: What do you want, Dad?
5: You call me Daddy?
4: What is it, Dad?
1: I have a wonderful idea how you and Kathy can earn a lot of money. You take the peanuts and put them up in paper bags. And sell them around the neighborhood for 5 cents a bag. You can easily make $100. Clear profit.
5: Gee, I don't know, Daddy.
6: We couldn't sell them all before tomorrow night anyway.
1: Well, I thought if we make the deal, you could move them into the garage just temporarily.
6: Move all those sacks again?
1: Well, think of the money you can make. You'll be rich.
6: No, I don't think so. I'd feel silly going around selling peanuts.
1: What's silly about it?
6: I don't know. Peanuts. Everybody'd laugh.
1: What do you care? It's a legitimate business.
6: No, I'd feel silly. Thanks anyway, Dad.
5: Yeah, thanks anyway, Dad.
1: Well, wait, kids, listen.
2: It sounds like you're having a little difficulty, dear.
1: I don't know what's gotten into kids. Afraid somebody will laugh at them.
3: Father!
1: Yes, Princess, I'll get rid of the peanuts.
2: Has Mr. Michaels come by for the cake?
1: No, not yet. Well, there's one sure way to get rid of them. People will take anything if it's free. I'll give the darn things away.
2: Christmas presents?
1: No. I'll just call some of my friends and tell them to come and get them. After all, that's not a bad gift, 25 pounds of peanuts. I'll call Ed Davis next door. He'll be tickled to death. Loves to get something for nothing.
2: See that the children don't get into this cage.
1: I will. Hello, Ed. This is Jim. Are you busy? Well, come on over. I have a little surprise here for you. No, you can see when you get here. Right. Goodbye. Well, that'll be 25 pounds gone. Bud.
4: Yes?
1: Go down in the playroom and bring up one of those bags of peanuts, will you?
4: What for?
1: I'll tell you when you bring it up.
3: Front door, Father.
1: I know. Oh, hello, Ed. Come on in.
7: What's up, Jim?
1: Oh, just a little surprise. Something we thought you and your wife might like.
7: Well, what is it? Check for $1,000?
1: No. This is a real surprise. Bud!
4: Okay.
1: It's really kind of a crazy sort of a gift.
7: Hey, talk about crazy things. A fella down the street works over at the commercial warehouse. He was telling me a few minutes ago about some of the goofy things people buy at those auctions. You won't believe this, Jim, but he said today that some poor sap bought 500 pounds of peanuts. Can you imagine? Just some lame brain, money burning holes in his pockets. Now, what would an ordinary guy do with 500 pounds of peanuts?
1: I couldn't imagine.
6: Okay, Dad, I'll go down the playroom.
1: Never mind, Bud.
6: But you said you wanted me to get
1: Run along, son. It's all right. I'll take care of the playroom. I'll clean it up. You run along.
6: Okay, but you...
1: That's fine. Thanks anyway, son.
7: People do some weird things. Come to think of it, I believe it was 800 pounds of peanuts the guy bought.
1: No, it was 5. Well, you can't imagine anyone buying more than that.
7: Well, I have to get back to him. What's the big surprise?
1: A surprise? Oh, the surprise. Well...
7: Oh, Jim, this is too much.
1: What is?
7: The cake. How did you know this was Martha's birthday?
1: Well, Ed, the cake, that's
7: talk about a surprise. Wait till Martha sees this.
1: Yeah, well, Ed...
7: You know, you and Margaret are just about the best neighbors and the best friends we've ever had.
1: Well, thanks, Ed, but...
7: You tell Margaret that we think she's just great. Just great. I gotta run. Thanks again, Jim. Bye.
1: Bye, Ed.
6: What happened, Dad?
1: Oh, something awful. I'll never be able to explain this to your mother. Never.
6: Where'd the cake go?
1: That's what I can never explain to your mother.
2: I heard you talking to someone, dear. Oh, Mr. Michaels came by for the cake.
6: Well, I'll see you, Dad.
1: Well, come back, Bud. Don't leave me.
2: Maybe I should have contributed more than the cake. But they'll sell it for at least $1.50. And I've done a lot of other work for the Jubilee. Dear, you don't look well.
1: I'm not. I'm sick.
2: What's wrong?
1: Well, that wasn't Michaels who was here. It was Ed Davis.
2: Where's my cake?
1: Honey, Ed took it.
2: Ed!
1: Don't ask me to explain. It's just one of those things.
2: But you were going to give in the...
1: Margaret! Don't use the word, please. Saw the cake on the table, thought that was why I asked him over. It's Martha's birthday. I was trapped, believe me.
2: But what will I tell Mr. Michaels?
8: Father!
1: What?
8: Are you getting those peanuts out of the playroom?
1: I will. Give me time.
2: If I hadn't told Mrs. Michaels that I would bake...
1: Look, honey, I'll buy another cake.
2: There isn't time, dear.
1: Oh!
2: Jim...
1: Fiddlesticks.
6: Dad.
1: Yes, Bud?
6: I've been thinking about your idea of selling the peanuts. Maybe I could do
1: it. No, Bud, I'd give up that idea if I were you.
6: But I've got a swell idea. If people laugh at me, I can just tell them I'm helping my father.
1: No, Bud.
6: Well, would it be any better if I said, my poor old father?
2: Jim, here comes Mr. Michaels up the walk. We'll just have to tell him.
1: I'll explain to him somehow, Margaret. You go in the kitchen.
6: What should I do, Dad?
8: Father?
1: Yes, I'm taking care of it. Bud, here's a dollar. Get those peanuts out of the playroom.
6: What'll I do with them?
1: I don't care what you do with them.
8: Front door, Father. There's Mr. Michaels, dear.
1: All right, all right.
6: I could call the zoo, make a deal with the elephants, maybe.
1: Yeah, that's good. Call the elephants.
8: Jim? Father?
1: All right, all right. Well, Mr. Michaels?
9: Yes, that's right, sir.
1: Sorry to have kept you waiting. I'm Jim Anderson.
9: Well, it's a pleasure to make your acquaintance, sir.
1: Thank you. Come in, won't you?
9: Yes, thank you, yes. Well, these are busy days, aren't they, Mr. Anderson?
1: Yes, they certainly are.
9: Busy days.
1: Yes, indeed.
9: I was supposed to pick up something for Mrs. Michaels, but I've completely forgotten what it was.
1: That's too bad.
9: Now, isn't that annoying? She told me only 5 minutes ago. Does your mind ever do strange things?
1: My family often thinks it does.
9: It was something in connection with the charity circus.
1: Well, don't worry about it. Why don't we just let it go until tomorrow?
9: No, it was something your wife was contributing, something we were going to sell at the circus. Well, I'm sure Mrs. Anderson would know.
1: Oh, I doubt it. Really, these are busy days, you know. Maybe if you went home...
9: Was it a cake?
1: Well, To tell you the truth...
9: Well, you'll just have to forgive me, really. I'm going in circles. My wife is the chairman of the Ways and Means Committee for this circus, and I've been running my legs off, rounding up things to sell. Candy, soft drinks, peanuts. I am losing my mind over peanuts.
1: Not you, too.
9: Do you know there isn't a peanut to be had in this town?
1: What was that again?
9: Some unscrupulous speculator bought up the last 500 pounds in the warehouse.
1: No.
9: Whoever he is, he has a corner on the peanut market.
1: You don't say.
9: And what really makes me sick is that the rascal bought the whole 500 pounds at auction for just $5. If I could have had even 100 pounds...
6: Open the door, will you, Dad? This sack is heavy.
1: Hold it a minute, bud. Mr. Michaels, open a corner of this bag.
9: Peanuts!
6: You want to buy some?
9: How many do you have?
6: 500 pounds.
9: Yeah. Mr. Anderson, it was you!
1: Well, I'm not exactly a peanut speculator, but I knew it was a bargain. Are you interested?
9: Interested? Oh, thank my lucky stars. What's your price? How much for the lot?
1: No charge. Just say this is Mrs. Anderson's contribution to the charity circuit.
9: Oh, bless you, sir, bless you. Forgive me those awful things I said. I should bite off my tongue. You are the salt of the earth, the very salt of this good earth.
1: Wait, where are you going?
9: I'm going to get a truck to haul those peanuts. Oh, bless you. Oh, don't change your mind. I'll be right back.
6: Holy cow. He must have snapped his cap.
2: The conversation, dear.
1: You probably didn't know you were married to an unscrupulous speculator.
2: Oh, he was practically gibbering with joy. Congratulations, dear. The peanuts were a wonderful bargain.
1: Well, thank you. I've been trying to tell you that ever since I came home.
6: You're pretty sharp, Dad.
3: Father!
1: Bud, run upstairs and tell your sister that if she has anything to say, she may come downstairs and address me in a respectful tone of voice.
10: Hello, Jerry Marshall. Well, it's a good thing Jim Anderson got rid of those peanuts, isn't it? It sure looked as though they were going to cause him some sleepless nights. Of course, a lot of us suffer from sleepless nights, too. But we can't usually blame it on too many peanuts. No, more often it's too much coffee that's at fault. 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So if sleepless nights from too much coffee is your problem, solve it by switching to instant Sanka coffee. Buy it in the large economy-sized jar. 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
1: Well, you know, honey, I never did get to taste those peanuts.
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7: Ladies and gentlemen, the story you are about to hear is true. Only the names have been changed to protect the innocent.
11: NBC brings you Dragnet.
7: You're a detective sergeant. You're assigned to homicide detail. A gang of quick-trigger gunmen have moved in on your city. They've given public notice that they'll kill the first cop who tries to take them. You know the risks, your job. Apprehend the suspects.
11: Dragnet, the documented drama of an actual crime investigated and solved by the men who unrelentingly stand watch on the security of your home, your family, and your life. For the next 30 minutes, in cooperation with the Los Angeles Police Department, you will travel step by step on the side of the law through an actual case, from beginning to end, from crime to punishment. Dragnet is the story of your police force in action.
12: It was Wednesday, April 17th. It was warm in Los Angeles. We were working the night watch out of homicide detail. The boss is Ed Backstrand, chief of detectives. My partner's Ben Romero. My name's Friday. I was on the way back from the record bureau. It was 6:04 when I got to room 42. Homicide. Hey, Ben, I pulled a package on the Raymond killing.
13: And that proves you can still read, Friday.
14: He's at it, Joe. Your pal, Fred Lindsay.
12: Hiya, Fred. What's doing?
13: Busier than you are. We know what we're looking for. Just having a little trouble finding them.
14: That's the way it is with automobiles. They misplace so easy.
13: Not normally they don't. We've got a small-size epidemic on our hands.
12: Well, don't let us keep you, Fred.
13: Just ducked in here for a breath of calm air and to invite you to dinner for the last time.
14: The wife and I are still waiting for the first time.
13: How about it, Joe? Ruth's got a new pressure cooker.
12: Your sister-in-law visiting you again, huh?
13: No, on the level. Not selling a thing.
12: Come on. Who is it this time?
13: My cousin. But she's awfully pretty, Joe.
12: Oh, why do you guys insist on trying to marry me off?
14: Me and Fred went down fighting, but it kind of grows on you after a while.
12: Now tell me, what is it about a married man? Just can't stand to see one single man left in the world.
13: How about it, Joe?

0: Tomorrow night at 7, okay?
1: Okay. Tell Ruth I'll be there.
2: It figures that he's got to run out of kinfolks pretty soon.
0: Fine. We'll be expecting you. Got a stakeout tonight, but tomorrow I'll be clear.
2: Anything big?
0: Nothing definite, Ben. Just a follow-up on those stolen cars. See you, men.
1: So long, Lindsay.
0: Joe, you'll like my cousin.
1: Oh, never say die. What a character.
2: You just catnipped women, Joe.
1: Yeah. Well, here's that Raymond package. Let's check those dates that Backstrand wanted, huh? Wednesday, April 17th was just routine. A dinner date I tried to get out of, some paperwork that the chief wanted done, and a hot, sticky day. Too hot to wear a suit of clothes. Sometimes it's like that. A day starts out being routine. By the time it comes of age, it's got a personality all its own. At 10:23 that night, Ben and I were just finishing up the paperwork, and Ed Backstrand opened his office door.
3: Righty, Romero, just got a hotshot call.
2: What you got, Skipper?
3: Hold up and shooting at Hooper and Esperanza, code 3.
1: Code 3, that means red light and siren. It was 10:32 when Ben and I pulled up at the corner of Hooper and Esperanza. It was a bar in the basement of a building on the south side of the street. A radio car was there, and the two officers were holding the crowd back. A man was talking to one of the officers, who turned and pointed to us. As Ben and I got out of our car, the man hurried over to us.
4: You're the detectives?
1: That's right, Sergeant Friday.
4: My name's Cummings, R.L. Cummings. I own the bar. This is terrible. There was a gunfight downstairs.
1: Uh-huh, come on. Where's the ambulance?
4: One of the officers in the radio car said we needed the coroner.
2: Did you see the actual shooting?
4: No, I didn't. Here's the fellow that was shot.
2: Oh, where's Jones from the crime lab?
5: Hello, Friday. Romero.
1: Hi, Lee. What do we got here?
5: Pretty bad. Looks like a shotgun. Close range.
2: He really got in the way of it.
1: Ben.
2: Yeah?
5: It's Fred Lindsay. Motor theft.
1: He was on a stakeout, Lee.
2: Tell us about it, Mr. Cummings.
4: You know this fellow, Sergeant?
1: Yeah, we know him. What happened?
4: We had a holdup tonight. Three men.
1: Yes, go on.
4: Well, business was good, real good. We had a large crowd, and I was happy about that because I've been trying to sell out for a long time now. I've been showing the place to different parties all week long. I had a fellow coming over tonight to take a look at it.
2: What time was that?
4: Oh, a little less than an hour ago, about 9:30.
1: I see. Go ahead.
4: It was almost time for this man to show up, so I called Eddie. That's my bartender, and I told him to kind of keep a lookout for the man because I was going back to the office to get the books ready to show. You know how it is when you want to sell a business. You'll watch for him, Eddie?
6: You bet I will.
4: If you want me, I'll be back in the office.
7: Keep your mouth shut and stand still.
4: Huh?
2: You own this bar, don't you?
4: Well, yes. What is this?
7: You're the boy we want to see.
4: Which one of you?
8: All three of us.
4: What's going on?
7: What's it look like, genius? It's a stick-up.
4: I haven't any money.
8: You go to the bank on Thursdays, don't you?
4: Well, I made my deposit today instead.
8: I've been watching you for a month now. Don't give us that. You go to the bank on Thursdays. Now, come on, hand it over.
4: I'm telling you the truth. I usually go on Thursdays, but I went today instead.
7: You're lying, Ace, and we ain't got much time.
4: Look, you can have all the money I've got on me. I think it's about 200, but that's all I have. Here.
6: Why argue with him? Take what he's got and we'll shake the customers down.
4: No, please don't do that. You got my money. Isn't that enough?
8: No, it ain't. Oh.
7: Come on, let's go out front.
4: That's about all I remember, Sergeant. When I come around, I was lying on the floor of my office.
2: You better have somebody take a look at that cut on your face.
4: Yeah, I'm going to right away. There's my bartender. He saw the fight.
1: What's his name, Eddie?
4: Yeah.
2: Eddie?
9: Yes, sir?
4: These men are detectives, Eddie. Will you tell them what you saw?
9: Oh, it was pretty rough.
2: And tell us what happened when they started to shoot.
9: That fellow the coroner just took out of here sure was long on nerve. Took on all three of them single-handed.
1: Uh-huh. Tell us what you saw.
9: You ought to get that fellow's name. Sure had a lot of nerve. Took over just like he was a cop.
1: He was a cop. Now, what did you see?
9: I pegged him for a cop. Well, he was sitting up at the bar. Been nursing a bottle of beer for about an hour. I was keeping an eye on the front door, watching for this fellow the boss wanted to see. So I didn't see the three hold-up men come through from the back. But I heard them.
10: All right, let's knock it off. You can all see this shotgun. Anybody make a move and I'll blow your head off. Demas, cover the front door.
11: Got it.
10: Sickle, shake him down.
11: Okay, gents.
10: You guys in the band, keep that music going. The rest of you people turn around and face the bar. Put your hands on top of the bar and leave them there till we tell you to move. Come on, hurry up. Right. Knock it off. Okay, Sickle.
7: We'll take your money, your watches, anything else you got. Now, don't try to be cute and hold out. All right, you, take off the watch. I'll get your billfold. You, lady, let's have the ring.
9: This Come man on, they call the Sickle went right down the line, took everything he could lay his hands on. This cop, your friend, was facing me at the far end of the bar. He was standing there just like the others. He kind of leaned toward me a little.
0: Can you see the guy with the shotgun?
9: Yeah.
0: Where is he?
9: Center of the room.
0: The other guy still at the door?
9: Yeah.
0: Got his gun out?
9: Yeah. Holding it in his right hand.
0: How far down the line is the other guy?
9: About 10 people away.
10: Hey, you two down at the end there. Knock it off. Hurry up, Sickle.
7: Doing the best I can. Come on, let's have the first lady. You, next to the lady here, get the watch off. I'll take this wallet over.
0: How far away now?
9: He's getting closer. But we better set up like he says.
0: I'm going to take the one with the shotgun first.
9: I'm going to blow you to pieces.
0: I got a gun. How far away is that guy now?
7: I thought Jance told you two to shut up.
11: All right, Sickle, try to move and I'll break your back.
7: Let me go!
11: Go ahead and shoot, Jance!
7: Let me go! Away from him, Sickle.
11: All you people at the bar, down on the floor. Okay, you with that shotgun, drop it.
10: Bemis, can you get a shot at him?
12: Not without hitting Sickle.
11: Come on, you, I'm waiting.
10: You got us all wrong, boy. We like Sickle, but not that much.
9: The cop was holding Sickle as a shield. When the big guy let go of the shotgun, both the cop and Sickle ducked. The cop didn't get hit. This man, Sickle, fell over on his face, grabbed at his arm. The man with the shotgun went down on one knee, holding his stomach. The man at the door took a shot at the cop, but he missed. Then the cop fired 3 shots at the man by the door. Looked like the first 2 missed. But the last one caught the man in the leg, and he went down. Well, by this time, the big guy with the shotgun had recovered enough to hold his weapon again. I tried to warn the cop.
13: Look out! The guy with the shotgun!
11: I see him!
9: Cop pointed his gun and pulled the trigger, but he was out of shells. Boy, Sergeant, my stomach knotted up when I heard that hammer fall against those empty chambers. The cop threw his gun at the guy with the shotgun and then ran right at him. You know, it was just as if that cop was trying to run right down the barrel of that shotgun. I glanced at the cop on the floor, and then I tried to follow the 3 of them as they made their way out of the bar. They jumped into a car out front and drove off. As a kid, I used to watch Bill Hart take on a whole gang in the movies, but this way, right in front of my eyes, Sergeant, he was an awful brave guy.
1: Did you get the license number of their car?
9: No, I didn't. I couldn't see very well.
2: You got a pretty good look at all 3 of the men, though, didn't you?
9: I believe I'd recognize any of them.
1: Thanks, Eddie. What's your last name?
9: Bowers. Eddie Bowers.
1: Got that, Ben?
9: Yeah.
1: You'll be hearing from us, Eddie. We may want you to look at some pictures for us.
9: Glad to help any way I can, Sergeant. I hope you get the men that shot this cop. You're sure going to try, aren't you?
1: Yeah, Eddie. We're sure going to try. The next step was for Ben and I to make a complete report to Chief Ed Backstrand.
14: They got Lindsay, huh? That Fred Lindsay in auto theft?
2: Yeah, that's right.
14: Good cut. You say he wounded 2 out of the 3 in that holdup?
1: Yeah.
14: That means they'll have to have medical attention in a hurry. We'll check all the small hospitals, cover all the drugstores to get a line on anyone who's bought medical supplies in the last hour.
1: Uh-huh. As soon as medical detail notifies Ms. Lindsay, I'd like to go over and see her.
14: Smith from the medical detail's out there now. By the time you get back, we may have a flash in the drugstores or hospitals.
2: We'll be back in 30 minutes.
14: Call in when you get out there.
1: Right, Ed.
14: You might carry this with you.
1: Yeah.
14: I'm sick. I'm sick to my stomach about this thing. I want you to get those 2-bit punks. I don't want them to see another sunrise. Got that, haven't you?
2: Yeah, Ed.
1: Let's go, Ben.
14: Chandler?
15: Yes, sir?
14: Put out an APB. Have communications broadcast the descriptions of these suspects every 30 minutes until further notice. Get up to communications
16: right away. Hello, Joe. Come in.
1: Thanks, Ruth.
16: Sit down.
1: Ruth, you know how we all feel.
16: It's all right, Joe. You're married to a cop, I guess you're meant to expect things like this.
1: He'll like that.
16: Fred and I used to discuss the possibility of this. Used to worry about him. I used to worry a lot, Joe. All those nights when he was away and the days. I used to worry. Now I know he's safe.
1: Anything you want or you need?
16: Thanks, no, Joe.
1: Anything at all that I can do?
16: Yes, Joe. I think there's something you can do. You and Ben are assigned to this case, aren't you?
1: That's right.
16: Then be careful. Just thinking that you and Ben will have to face those killers. Ben's wife. Be careful, Jones.
1: Yeah, Ruth, we will.
16: Oh, sure. I want to see you get the men that did this to Fred. More than anything, I want that. But no more heartaches.
1: Yeah.
16: Thanks for coming by, Joe.
2: How'd you take it, Joe?
1: Let's go.
2: Joe, how'd you take it?
1: You're married, Ben. You figure it. It was 11:30 when we got back to Central Division. As we walked into the squad room, Backstrand was waiting for us.
14: Freddy, we just got our first lead. We've located a druggist who said he sold some medical supplies to a man about 45 minutes ago. There's the address. Pretty close to the scene of the shooting. Hop out and see him right away.
1: The Rex Pharmacy was exactly 14 blocks from the Red Feather Bar where the shooting took place. Rex Pharmacy was like your corner drugstore, complete with apothecary jars and shower curtains. The druggist was the same little man who's been prescribing sulfur and molasses since you were a kid in school.
12: I'm just about ready to close. What can I do for you, gentlemen?
2: We're from the police department.
12: I've been halfway expecting you fellows.
1: We got a report that you sold some medical supplies to a man about an hour ago.
12: Yes, sir, that's right. It's like I was telling those other officers that were here a while ago. There was something funny about that little fellow.
2: How you mean?
12: Well, for one thing, he came in here sweating quite a bit. Of course, it's a warm night, but he seemed terribly nervous.
1: Anybody with him?
12: No, he was all by himself.
2: What did he buy?
12: Well, it wasn't so much what he bought, but how much.
1: What do you mean?
12: You know how most people buy iodine, a little 10-cent bottle. He bought a couple of pints. Then there was all that gauze and adhesive tape. Bought enough to repair a small army. Cotton, box of swabs. Then he asked me something that made me wonder.
2: What was that?
12: Asked me if I had something to probe with. That's just the way he said it. Something to probe with. I asked him, oh, what do you want to probe for?
1: What'd he say?
12: Said a splinter. I told him a sewing needle would do the trick. He said, forget it, and then he paid me and walked out.
1: Mm-hmm. Could you describe the man?
12: Mm-hmm. He was a small man, dark. Like I said, awful nervous.
2: You think you could identify him?
12: Oh, sure I could, if I ever saw him again.
2: Well, did he leave on foot, or was there a car outside?
12: Left in a cab, parked right out in front. Couldn't miss it.
2: Did you happen to take down the license number?
12: Well, no, I didn't. But I did jot down the taxicab number. Would that help?
1: Taking down cab numbers isn't exactly in a druggist's line, but because he had the presence of mind to do that one small thing, we accomplished in 10 minutes what could have well taken as many weeks. Maybe with this small wedge, we could do what Backstrand wanted us to do, get the killers before another sunrise. Well, it was close to midnight when we stepped into the drugstore phone booth. I called the cab company, got the night supervisor. I gave him the number of the cab, and he checked his location chart. Cab 375 was operating out of a stand at Wilshire and Greenhaven. He was the right driver, and he remembered the fare.
15: Sure, I know who you mean. A little guy. Seemed in a big hurry. It was a long fare, though. I took him out to Englewood. Wait till I check my log sheet. I'll give you the exact address.
1: Hello?
2: Here it is, Joe. 1523 Imperial. The room and half.
1: Yeah, come on. We'll check with the landlady.
2: Kind of late, Joe.
1: Yeah. Let's stand away from the door, huh? Might not be the landlady who answers.
17: Yes, what do you want?
1: Police department.
17: Oh, well, just a minute. Let me see your badge.
1: There you are, ma'am. I'm Sergeant Friday. This is Romero. Homicide.
17: All right. What do you want? I run a good, clean rooming house
2: it's
17: here.
2: It's not the house, lady. It's one of your tenants.
17: Which one?
2: That's what we want you to help us on.
17: Look, do you men know what time it is? Come back here in the morning.
1: Sorry, this can't wait till morning.
17: Well, I'm not going to invite you in. We'll talk right here on the porch and keep your voices down. My tenants work during the day.
1: Whatever you say, ma'am.
17: Now, what is it you want to know?
2: We're looking for a small, dark man.
17: Well, I got three here. Could fit that description.
1: No, he came in late tonight, about 45 minutes ago.
17: I wouldn't know about that. I don't spy on my people.
2: This is very important.
17: You'll have to keep your voices down.
2: Sorry. He's dark and he's small.
17: Well, I didn't just say he was dark. You must mean Mr. Tindall. What's he done?
1: What's his room number?
17: He's in room 10, but I can't allow you to tramp up and down the stairs. At this hour, you'll wake all my roomers.
2: We'll be as quiet as he wants us to be.
17: What do you mean by that? there going to be trouble?
1: I don't know, lady.
2: Where do we find number 10?
17: The end of the hall, last room on the right, and keep your voices down.
2: If you'll just wait in your room, lady, we'll call you if we want you.
1: Okay, here we are. I keep the door clear, Ben. We might have trouble.
2: Think they all in there?
1: We'll know in a minute.
18: Who is it? What do you want?
2: Police department. Hey. I'll try this closet, Joe.
18: What do you want with me? What are you looking for?
2: Closet's empty.
1: What'd you say your name was?
18: Tendall, Bob Tendall.
2: New name, but same face, huh, Joe?
1: Yeah, how long you been out of jail, Tenney?
18: My name ain't Tenney, it's Tendall.
2: Your name's not Tendall, it's Sam Tenney.
1: We sent you up on a robbery charge 4 years ago, now isn't that right, Tenney?
18: No, it's not right. You got the wrong man. I never been in jail.
2: Yes, you have, because we sent you there.
1: Now, come on. Who'd you buy the medical supplies for?
18: I don't know what you're talking about.
1: Look, Tenney, it's a hot night and it's late, so let's cut out the smart talk, huh?
2: Who'd you buy those medical supplies for?
1: Tenney, look, you're a two-time loser right now. Who are you shielding?
18: You got nothing on me. I ain't done a thing.
2: We can prove that you bought those supplies tonight, and it can go kind of hard on you. So let's open up.
18: I haven't been out of this room all night long.
1: We got a druggist and a cab driver who will make a liar out of you.
18: I still don't know a thing.
2: That cab driver hauled you home here 45 minutes ago. Where were you?
18: I was out on a date.
1: Is that who you bought the medicine for? Ben, call the druggist and get that cab driver. We'll take Tenney downtown.
18: All right, all right. All I did was buy the bandages and stuff. I got nothing else to do with this.
2: Who'd you buy the stuff for?
18: Now you know everything else. You figure it
1: out. Oh, now look, punk. We know there were three of them. One of them killed a cop. We're going to get to them, and Tenney, you're not going to stand in our way.
18: He killed somebody. He didn't tell me that.
2: Who didn't tell you?
18: Well, I don't want any part of murder. I'm going to tell you who it was, but I'm clean. I got nothing to do with it. I was trying to help him out of a jam.
1: Who were you trying to help?
18: It was Roy Bemis, Charlie Sickle, and Red Jans. They didn't tell me nothing about murder.
2: Well, why'd you help?
18: They offered me a pretty good piece of change to run an errand for me. You know, I got paid for. That's all I had to do with it.
1: Where did you deliver those medical supplies?
18: I have to tell you that. I'm afraid of Jans. He's awful free with that shotgun.
1: We'll give you protection. Now, where are they?
18: Can I go to jail till you get them?
2: You'll get protection. Give us the address.
18: It's an apartment house. Just around the corner from here. The Blue Eagle.
1: We took Sam Tenney down to Central Division with us. On the way downtown, he told us that Red Jantz and the other two had their room at the Blue Eagle barricaded. Tenney said that they told him that they'd kill the first cop who tried to take them. But we knew they were wounded. He told us that Sickle had an arm wound, Bemis got it in the leg, and Jantz had a slug in his side. We figured they'd be weak from the loss of blood, and we could take them easy.
18: You'll never take those guys easy. Sure, they lost a little blood, but they had enough fight left to stack that room. And they got enough left to kill you if you try to take them.
1: On the way to headquarters, we stopped at an all-night drive-in and called Ed Backstrand. We told him we had a radio car watching the Blue Eagle. We gave him the whole story and told him we were on our way in. By the time we checked into Homicide, Ed had the plan all mapped out. It was 2:25 a.m.
14: Here's the map from the city engineers. It's one city block bounded on the north by Hawthorne Street, on the south Lawndale Avenue, on the east 16th Street, and to the west 17th.
2: The Blue Eagle apartment house is right here on 16th and Hawthorne.
14: West of the Blue Eagle is a private residence. South of the Blue Eagle on 16th is a vacant lot. There are 12 apartments in the building. The men we want are on the second floor, number 11. And that apartment faces east on 16th.
1: How do you want to handle it, Ed?
14: Now, Baker and Morheim will evacuate the private residence. Friday, you and Romero clean out the apartment building.
2: Right, Skim.
14: All traffic is being diverted. The entire block is completely isolated. We'll throw up a cordon. As soon as we clear the residence, nobody goes in, nobody goes out.
1: Will you brief us again when we get there, Ed?
14: I'll give you all the briefing you need right now. Get this. These guys have already killed a cop. I don't want to lose any more. You know they're heavily armed and they're desperate. Have the men draw shotguns, tear gas, and Tommy guns.
2: I'll take care of that, Skipper.
14: All right. Now, we're not going in after these punks like tin horn heroes. We're going after them, and we're coming out alive. All of us. What time is it, Friday?
1: 2:37.
14: Not much time till sunup, is it?
1: It was a code 2. That means red light and move fast. Backstrand figured we needed 6 squad cars, 4 men to a car, the police public address truck, ambulance, and floodlights. Ben checked out the weapons to the men, and by 2:46, we pulled out of the Central Division garage. We slid into the area at 3:20 a.m. The 6 squad cars and the public address truck took up their positions. The floodlights were rigged and ready to turn on at Backstrand's command. The machinery was set to roll as soon as we got the neighborhood cleared. Ben and I evacuated the Blue Eagle apartment house.
2: How many does that make, Joe?
1: Well, we've cleared 9. 2 to go. Here's apartment 10.
2: The killers are right next door. Joe, I'd like to kick that door in right now.
1: Take your time, Ben. We'll get to them. Quiet now.
16: Yeah, what is it?
1: Police department. May we come in?
16: Yeah, of course. What's the trouble?
1: No trouble. We're evacuating the building. Now, we'll have to ask you to leave by the back door. We'll notify you when to return. Please leave quietly and lock your door.
16: What's going on?
2: No time to explain. Thank you very much for your cooperation. Okay, now, we'll skip 11 and go to 12.
1: Yeah.
19: Yeah? Who are you?
2: Police department. Can we come in? Sorry to disturb at this hour. We're evacuating the building. Please hurry and leave quietly by the back door. You'll be notified when to return. Lock your door when you leave, thank you.
1: It was 4:10 a.m. Everything was set now. The neighborhood was completely cleared. The entire block was empty except for apartment 11 on the second floor of the Blue Eagle. I left Ben to watch the door of apartment 11. I went downstairs and across the street to join the rest of the men. It was Ed Backstrand's show from here on. That's it, Ed. All set.
14: Baker, Morheim, all clear?
20: All clear, Chief.
14: Baker, you and Morheim take 3 men and cover the rear of the building.
20: Right.
14: Is that detail covered Hawthorne Street?
1: They're all set, Ed.
14: How about the vacant lot?
1: Taken care of.
14: The rest of you men?
21: Yeah.
14: Friday and I are going into the building. We'll try to get him to come out now. Johnson.
21: Yes, sir?
14: Come with us and keep us covered. Let's go.
1: Apartment 11's up at the head of the stairs, Ed.
14: Right. Any action, Romero?
2: Not a thing, Skipper.
14: Keep down, all of you. I'll try to get them out. Jance, Bemis, Sickle, you're all alone. The building's clear. Come on out with your hands behind your head. Come on out, Jance, or we'll come in and get you. You hear me?
2: I hear you, Ed.
14: Come on, let's get out to the street. Johnson, cover that door and be careful. Keep down.
21: Right, Chief.
14: Friday, Romero, come with me.
1: We left Sergeant Johnson to watch the door, and we ran out into 16th Street and ducked down behind the police sound truck. The floodlights hit the side of the building. Backstrand grabbed the microphone.
22: Jance, Bemis, Sickle, you've got 30 seconds to come down out of that room. Walk out backwards with your hands behind your head. Stay together. Don't fan out. 30 seconds, Jance.
1: They're making it tough, Ed.
14: Romero, lob some tear gas through that window.
2: Right, Skipper.
22: Come on out, Bemis. We're giving you a chance. That's more than you gave that cop in the bar. Come on out.
1: That's Jance, Ed. He isn't coming out.
2: They must have got Johnson because they're in another room.
14: Shoot the gas in there.
1: That's not going to get him out, Ed.
14: Give it time, Freddy.
23: Burn those floodlights in up there. Friday, rake that second floor with a Tommy gun. Let's keep them in one room.
2: Right.
23: Hold your fire, Friday.
1: George, give us a couple of masks. Ben and I are going in.
23: The rest of you men, concentrate your fire on those 2 rooms. Hit them down.
2: Here's your mask, Joe. Let's go.
1: Come on. Put that mask on, Ben, and keep down.
2: Yeah, wait a minute. Somebody coming down the inside stairs.
1: Duck, Ben, he's got a gun.
24: I got one, copper. Get out of my way.
1: Stop it, you haven't got a chance.
24: I'm coming through, copper.
2: Think I stopped him, Joe.
1: Can you see Johnson?
2: No, it's too much gas in there.
1: All right, you 2 up there. We got one of you. The other 2, come on out.
2: Joe, think we got him?
1: I don't know. Can you see Johnson?
2: No, Joe, it's still too thick in there.
1: I'm going in, Ben. Cover me. Come on. We know there are 2 of you up there.
24: Just one, copper.
2: Throw your gun down the stairs ahead of you. Hurry up. Shotgun, Joe. Jance.
1: I see him. I'll take him at the foot of the stairs.
24: All right, I got my hands up.
1: I found Johnson, Ben. All right, Jance, outside. Come on, move. Put the handcuffs on him, Ben. I'll cover you.
2: How's John?
1: I don't know. Ed, get the ambulance crew over here.
2: Jance. Who's this other guy we got?
24: Bemis.
2: How about Sickle?
24: I said just one, didn't I, copper?
1: Never mind the smart talk, Jance. Now just answer the question, huh?
24: Sickle wanted out of it a long time ago, so I let him out. He's upstairs. I let him out the back way.
2: Mean you shot him?
13: He wanted out, didn't he?
14: All right. We'll take him in. Johnson's in the ambulance. I'll see you in the office.
2: Yeah. Right, Skipper.
1: How about a smoke, huh?
2: No. Yeah. Here you go. Backstrand said he didn't want those men to see another sunrise.
1: Yeah?
2: 5 minutes to 5, Joe. Sun ought to be up.
1: Yeah. But look, Ben. It's cloudy. Guess we'll never know, huh?
3: The story you have just heard was true. Only the names were changed to protect the innocent.
0: Edgar Red Jans, the sole survivor, was tried and convicted and sentenced to be put to death in the state penitentiary in the manner prescribed by law. You have just heard the fourth in a new series of authentic cases from official files. Technical advice for Dragnet comes from the office of C.B. Horrell, Chief of Police, Los Angeles Police Department.
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1: Palmolive Soap, your beauty hope, and Luster Cream Shampoo for soft, glamorous, caressable hair bring you Our Miss Brooks, starring Eve Arden. They say that everybody talks about the weather, but nobody does anything about it. Well, our Miss Brooks, who teaches English at Madison High Summer School, tried to disprove this theory last week.
2: Yes, I made up my mind to at least stop talking about the weather. But last Wednesday morning, while I was having breakfast with Mrs. Davis, my landlady, I found that I'd been harboring a utopian dream.
3: Phew. Hot enough for you, Connie?
2: Yes, thanks. Plenty.
3: I read in the paper where it's been hot all over the country during the past few days. Death Valley has been well over 120 degrees all week long.
2: I'm glad you told me. I'll wear something light if I go there. Come to think of it, dear old Madison High will be pretty much like Death Valley today. Wouldn't be so bad if our beloved principal, Osgood Conklin, wasn't nosing around.
3: You're being over-pessimistic, Connie. I'm sure that on a day like today, Mr. Conklin will just sit in his office fanning himself.
2: That would be nice. Sure, that's probably just what he'll do. And who knows, he may even fan himself with something real heavy and go too fast and miss. Oh, stop dreaming, you silly girl. I guess Mr. Conklin will be with me always.
3: My sister Angela has a wonderful recipe for keeping cool. You've heard me mention Angela, haven't you, Connie?
2: Many times, Mrs. Davis, but not lately. How is she?
3: Pretty well, poor dear. But she's so absent-minded.
2: Yes, I know. But what's the recipe, Mrs. Davis?
3: Recipe?
2: Yes, for keeping cool. You said your sister had a good one?
3: My sister.
2: Yes, Angela.
3: Oh, her. Poor thing, she's so absent-minded. But she has a wonderful recipe for keeping cool.
2: I don't believe it.
3: Why not?
2: All right, I do believe it.
3: Good. Well, I'll stack the dishes now and wash them later.
2: Please, Mrs. Davis, the recipe for keeping cool. What is it?
3: Oh, yes. First, Angela fills a tub with ice cubes. Then she puts in 4 gallons of apple cider, 6 lemons, 3 oranges, and a half bottle of maraschino cherries.
2: And how many of these do you have to drink before you don't mind the heat anymore?
3: Oh, Angela doesn't drink it. She sits in it.
2: Serves me right for asking. Well, I might as well go all the way now. Why the maraschino cherries?
3: I asked the same question, Connie, and Angela said she doesn't know. But she tried it without them, and somehow it just wasn't the same.
2: I see. Well, so much for the world of sports. Oh, that must be Walter Denton. He's giving me a lift to school this morning. Come in, Walter. I left the latch off for him.
4: Good morning, Miss Brooks, Mrs.
2: Hello,
4: Davis.
2: Walter.
3: Good morning, Walter.
4: Gee, I didn't mean to get here right in the middle of your breakfast.
2: I know. You meant to get here right before we started. Sit down, Walter.
3: Would you like a bite of breakfast, Walter?
4: Oh, I don't want you to fuss. I'll just nibble at what's on the table.
2: Quick, Mrs. Davis, put your hands behind your back.
3: If you'll excuse me now, I have some laundry to finish.
4: Okay, Mrs. Davis. Phew, looks like today's going to be another scorcher, Miss Brooks. Gosh, I didn't fall asleep last night until this morning.
2: Well, cheer up, Walter. We'll be in class soon. You've never had any trouble falling asleep there.
4: I will today. This heat is absolute... there you go, teasing me again. No, honestly, Miss Brooks, I tossed and turned for hours last night. Even after 3 cold showers, my pajamas still stuck to me.
2: That's what I like, a loyal pair of pajamas. If you were that wakeful, Walter, why didn't you catch up on some of your required reading?
4: Well, I tried to, but that just made it worse.
2: Why? What did you read?
4: Dante's Inferno. Yeah, but the reason I came over so early this morning, Miss Brooks, was to suggest something that'll make your classroom seem much cooler during the dog days that lie ahead.
2: What do you want to do, Walter? Put a St. Bernard on my desk?
4: Oh, no, ma'am, not a St. Bernard. Just a vase of pussy willows. If you'll give me permission to leave during class, I'll go out to Phillips Farm and get a nice bunch of them for you.
2: Phillips Farm? Isn't that where Phillips Pond is located?
4: Yes, ma'am.
2: Better known as the old swimming hole?
4: Say, come to think of it, there is an old swimming hole out there. You know, I forgot all about it.
2: I'm sure you did. I'm also sure that you're only wearing that bathing suit under your shirt in case a pussy willow goes berserk and rips your clothes off. Now, Walter, you'll have to be a little more inventive if you want to cut school today.
4: Oh, I wasn't thinking of cutting school, Miss Brooks. Not alone, that is.
2: You want me to go with you?
4: I want us all to go. You see, Harriet Conklin and I figured you wouldn't tumble for the pussy willow routine, so we got another ace in the hole ready. You want to hear it?
2: Deal.
4: Well, as principal of Madison, Harriet's old man can... that is, Mr. Conklin, can suspend school for the day if he considers the heat excessive.
2: But, Walter, you know what a rugged individual Mr. Conklin likes to think he is. He won't admit the heat's excessive until the rest of us are nothing but little pools floating around our shoes.
4: Well, that's our ace, Miss Brooks. Harriet told me why her father is so heat-resistant. He keeps a little electric fan stashed in his desk drawer, and no matter how hot it is in the rest of the school, he's reliably comfortable.
2: Well, what can anybody do about that?
4: Well, plenty. Now that you're in this thing as deep as we are...
2: Just a minute, Walter. I am not, as you say, in as deep as you are. But I'm interested, so keep shoveling.
4: Well, as you know, Mr. Conklin hates my Mr. Conklin isn't too crazy about me.
2: Yes, I know.
4: Hence, it is logical to assume that if caught prowling about his office during school hours, nothing more might be heard of me but a small gurgling noise. As for Harriet, she can't leave her classroom either. QED. It's you or nobody.
2: You mean...
4: in a word, sabotage. I'm sure you've heard of the expression, I'll fix his wagon.
2: Yes.
4: Well, we want you to break his fan.
2: Oh, no, please, Walter. That's going too far. I realize it's a terribly warm day, but the most I could possibly do is talk to Mr. Conklin. That's it. I'll reason with him. I'll tell him how uncomfortable it is in the classrooms, and then I'll point out how refreshing a little holiday would be for all of us. Then I'll bring up the renewed vigor with which we'd return to our duties tomorrow.
4: And then?
2: Then I'll wait till he isn't looking and break his fan.
4: I'm glad we got to school early, Miss Brooks. It'll give you a chance to get into Mr. Conklin's office before he gets here.
2: But, Walter, how do you know he isn't here already?
4: Well, look, the door of his office is ajar. If he was here, it'd be shut tight. Now, go ahead, Miss Brooks. Wreck the old goat's fan.
2: Please, Walter. Just because we disagree with some of Mr. Conklin's policies is no reason to be disrespectful. Remember, he's still the principal of Madison High School.
4: Oh, I'm sorry, Miss Brooks. Now, go on in and close the door behind you. I'll stand guard out here.
2: All right. I better work fast. The old goat will be in any minute. Mr. Conklin, I didn't know that you were here. Good morning, sir. How do you feel?
5: Oh, not so bad.
2: I just came in to see that your windows were open. Pretty hot today, don't you think?
5: No hotter than any other hot day?
2: Oh, I think it is, and that's what I wanted to talk to you about, Mr. Conklin. May I sit down for a moment?
5: I suppose so, but please be brief, Miss Brooks.
2: Very well, Mr. Conklin. There.
5: You're practically in my lap. Do you have to sit so close to me, Miss Brooks?
2: Yes, you meet a better class of weather over here. You have the authority to suspend classes during excessively hot weather, haven't you, Mr. Conklin?
5: I believe so, but I have no intention of taking advantage of such authority. I have long believed that weather is nothing but a state of mind. I work as diligently during the summer months as any of the students here, or any of the faculty, for that matter. The fact is, we're all in the same boat.
2: I know, but some of us are closer to the propeller than others.
5: Just what are you driving at, Miss Brooks?
2: Well, it looks like it's going to be another very hot day, Mr. Conklin, and it's very difficult to teach under those conditions, or to learn anything for that matter.
5: I realize that fully, but after all, summer school lasts only so long.
2: How very considerate of you, Mr. Conklin, so long.
5: Yeah. Sit down, Miss Brooks. I see no reason to interrupt the regular routine of this institution. You don't hear me complaining, and after all, I'm considerably older than you are. You must admit that.
2: Readily.
5: Until I find the temperature unbearable, then, it will be business as usual at Madison. Now, go to your class, Miss Brooks, and forget about the weather.
2: All right, Mr. Conklin, but I've certainly got to hand it to you. I think it's wonderful the way you carry on in spite of the many discomforts that confront us all.
5: I always try to do my duty, Miss Brooks, surmounting each obstacle as I come to it. Of course, I'm always open to constructive suggestions.
2: I know you are, Mr. Conklin, and I have one for you right now.
5: Really? What is it, Miss Brooks?
2: I suggest that you move your chair back a few inches from the bottom drawer of your desk.
5: What's that?
2: If you don't, that fan is going to blow your socks up around your neck.
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2: Well, in spite of the steadily mounting heat, I got my first class underway and was about to embark on a question period when I noticed a mild commotion toward the back of the room. It centered around Stretch Snodgrass, Madison's star athlete, very definitely a three-letter man. Scholastically, he's a three-letter man, too. After reciting A, B, and C, he's very definitely dead. Anyway, I hurried down the aisle to see what all the buzzing was about.
4: Everybody, step back. Give him air.
2: What's going on here?
7: It's Stretch, Miss Brooks. He can't stand the heat.
4: He just sort of groaned and slumped down in his seat. He's in a dead faint.
2: A dead faint?
8: Yeah, a dead faint.
2: Nice to hear from you, Stretch. Let me open your shirt collar.
8: Oh, no, Miss Brooks, don't open it.
2: I don't know why you button it on a day like today, anyhow.
8: Oh, please, Miss Brooks, don't open my shirt.
2: You just be quiet. There. Well, no wonder you didn't want your shirt open. Embroidered undies. And what a lovely sentiment on your undershirt. Crystal Lake Bathhouse. If not returned by 6 p.m., another day will be charged for. Charged for? Stretch, this is awful.
8: What is, Miss Brooks?
2: Ending a bathing suit with a preposition. Now, what is all this painting about?
7: He can't take it, Miss Brooks. The heat's too much for him.
4: And he's a great athlete, Miss Brooks. Gosh, when Stretch caves in, can the rest of us be far behind?
2: You stay out of this, Walter. I don't want to appear abrupt with you, Stretch, if you're really distressed, but that bathing suit under your shirt militates against the legitimacy of your faint. You must admit that.
8: Oh, sure. I admit that.
2: Good.
8: What does it mean?
7: We might as well own up. It was a plot, Miss Brooks. We thought if Stretch keeled over, Daddy would have to suspend classes for the day.
2: Harriet Conklin, I'm surprised at you, tricking your own father. Wonder if it would work. I'm afraid I'll have to punish you rather severely, young lady.
7: Oh, gosh, Miss Brooks, what are you going to do?
2: I'm going to make you march into your father's office and tell him about Stretch's fainting.
7: What? You mean you're willing to go along with a gag?
2: No sense in wasting Stretch's bathing suit.
7: My talking to Daddy wouldn't do any good, Miss Brooks. He caught me taking a bathing suit out of the closet this morning.
4: What bathing suit?
2: The little check job that's peeking over her blouse.
7: The logical person to complain about Stretch's condition is Mr. Boynton.
8: Yeah, Mr. Boynton.
2: Welcome back, Stretch. Say, the bashful biologist might carry some weight at that.
4: Sure. If he'd go and explain to Mr. Conklin biologically how this heat is ruining one of our pupils, he'd have to let us off.
2: You might have something there, Walter. Yes, I think Mr. Boynton's our man.
7: Want me to go and get him, Miss Brooks?
4: I'll be glad to go, Miss Brooks.
8: Me too, Miss Brooks.
2: No, children, I'll make the sacrifice. I'll get Mr. Boynton and bring him back here. Harriet, you and Walter take Stretch into the hall and start fanning him with a handkerchief.
7: Okay, Miss Brooks.
4: Just walking down to the lab should cool you off a little.
2: Believe me, Walter, going to see Mr. Boynton is no way for me to cool off. I'm sorry I had to call you out of your class, Mr. Boynton, but it's really a small-type emergency. Stretch Snodgrass has been acting strangely all morning.
9: Well, what's the matter with Stretch? Is he sick?
2: Not really sick. I think he's just got a touch of tightening of the bathing suit. He's sort of weak in the head this morning. This morning, she says. Oh, I'm sure it's just a... Oh, here we are. I told Harriet and Walter to bring him out in the hall. It's cooler.
9: Oh, hello, kids.
4: Hi, Mr. Boynton.
9: What's the matter, Stretch, old boy, old boy?
8: Oh, I feel punk, Mr. Boynton. It's this heat. It makes me feel so... hot.
9: It's a shame. It is a scorcher today, all right.
2: Yeah, it's a lulu.
9: Oh, it seems a shame to keep kids indoors in this kind of weather. Say, I've got an idea. Why doesn't somebody ask Mr. Conklin to suspend classes for today?
4: Boy, that's a swell idea.
7: That's super, boy.
8: Boy, what a great idea, boy.
9: What do you think, Miss Brooks?
2: Boy.
9: All right, I'll do it right now.
7: Oh, go ahead, Mr. Boynton. Daddy's office door is wide open. I can see it from here.
4: We'll sure appreciate it, Mr. Boynton.
9: Well, how about you, Miss Brooks? Do you want to come along?
2: No, Mr. Boynton. I'll stay out here to catch you. Watch you.
9: I'll be back in a minute, Mr.
2: It may not take that long. Oh, I hope we're doing the right thing. I'd hate to get Mr. Boynton in any trouble.
7: Oh, Daddy's extremely fond of Mr. Boynton, Miss Brooks.
2: That's about the only thing Daddy and I have in common. But Mr. Conklin won't fall for this story about Stretch. I know he won't.
4: Well, he might, Miss Brooks. After all, he'd get the day off, too. And it is pretty uncomfortable in school today.
2: You forget, Walter. Mr. Conklin has Whirling Tom in his bottom drawer.
7: Here comes Mr. Boynton.
2: You boil some water, Harriet. I'll tear my skirt into bandages.
9: That didn't take very long, did it?
2: Well, he's still conscious anyway. What did he say, Mr. Boynton?
9: He refused to suspend classes, Miss Brooks, but he did give me permission to take Stretch along with me.
2: Take Stretch along where with you?
9: On a little field trip, Mr. Conklin, just okayed for my science class. I thought it'd be nice on a day like today to observe the flora and fauna in their native habitat, so I'm taking my bunch out to Phillips Farm.
2: Phillips Farm? But what about us?
4: Yeah, we're not in your science class this morning.
9: Well, I'm sorry about that, Walter. Maybe some other time.
2: I've never had an idea backfire so fast in my life.
7: Oh, this is awful. Well,
9: I don't know why you're all so excited. What's so special about Phillips Farm? A few straggly bushes, some straggly pussy willows?
2: A straggly old swimming hole?
9: Hey, come to think of it, there is a swimming hole on that property, isn't there? Now, let's see now. Where is it located again?
2: It's located midway between flora and fauna and approximately 10 paces to the right of the bathing suit that's hanging over your shirt collar.
4: We gotta work fast, Miss Brooks. Harriet may not be able to keep her father out of the office much longer.
2: That was a good idea she had, to put those bells on her bicycle and make believe she's a good humor man.
4: Yeah, he never could resist the ice cream wagon. If he'll just follow those bells long enough, we'll get it so hot in here by the time he comes back, he'll just have to call it quits.
2: I've got all the windows nailed down. Now let's fix that fan, huh?
4: I took it out of the drawer, Miss Brooks. Here, let's stick this big pencil in the blaze while they're whirling around.
2: All right.
4: So
2: Anybody want 6 little pencils? I better pull the plug out. There. Now, we'll just hide this in the closet.
4: Here, put it under all this junk in the corner. Hey, look at this, Miss Brooks. An electric heater.
2: Well, what do you know? Just the thing to make Mr. Conklin's office nice and cozy.
4: Hey, Mr. Boynton, Stretch. Huh? Come on in here a minute.
8: Why, Walter? What are you doing in here, Miss Brooks?
9: Yes, what are you doing with that heater?
4: We're going to hide it in the closet so Mr. Conklin doesn't see it while it gradually turns his office into a Turkish bath. Right, Miss Brooks?
2: We'll split the towel concession. Give us a hand with it, will you, Mr. Boynton? It's pretty heavy. We'll put it way back here behind these clothes and things.
9: Well, sure, Miss Brooks, but isn't this a pretty risky proposition? Supposing Mr. Conklin comes back while...
8: You don't have to suppose. He's coming down the corridor now.
4: Oh, quick, Stretch. Get into the closet with Mr. Boynton and Miss Brooks.
8: In the closet,
4: no,
8: but...
4: don't argue. I'll get rid of Mr. Conklin for you. Now, hurry.
5: Oh, it's an elusive ice cream wagon in my life. Denton, what are you doing by my closet?
4: Oh, just closing it, sir. I didn't want you to be caught in a draft. I mean, I came in to ask you something about Phillips Farm. I've been waiting and... Where have you been, Mr. Conklin?
5: Me? I was just chasing away that confounded ice cream man. Too tempting for the students.
4: Oh. What kind of a looking fellow would you say he was, Mr. Conklin?
5: Oh, just a big, stupid-looking oaf with a black mustache. But you mentioned Phillips Farm. Are you the student Mr. Boynton's taking out there because of the heat?
4: Me? Phillips Farm?
5: Fainting in class, indeed. He didn't mention any names, but I knew it was some weak-kneed, lily-livered creature like yourself, Denton.
4: Yes, sir. Oh, yes, sir. I have the most lily-like liver in town, Mr. Conklin. Don't you think I'd better go now before I topple over again?
5: By all means, Denton. The quicker, the better.
4: Gee, thanks, Mr. Conklin. I guess in a case like this, it's every man for myself. Go on, Gee.
5: Chief. I should have known better than to chase ice cream wagons with my blood pressure. Better hang my coat up and scurry back to my fan. Pitch dark in this confounded closet.
8: Here, I'll take your coat, Mr. Conklin.
5: Thank you, boy. Now, handle it carefully, please. It's a rather expensive garment. I wouldn't want it...
9: Thank you what for? What's going on in this closet?
10: Come on in. We're having a weenie roast.
5: Disguising your voice won't save you. Come out into the light where I can see you.
8: Well, it's only me, Mr. Conklin. Stretch Snodgrass.
5: Well, close the door behind you. That closet feels like a Turkish bath.
8: Yes, sir.
5: Now then, what were you doing in my closet, Snodgrass?
8: Oh, I thought you'd ask that question, Mr. Conklin. And luckily, I can give you a very good explanation.
5: Oh, you can. Well, what is your explanation? Come, come, boy, out with it.
8: You'll have to give me more time, Mr. Conklin. I'm not very bright. It's the heat, Mr. Conklin. I was looking for the gym and stumbled through the wrong door.
5: Then I'd better escort you to the right door. Come with me, boy.
8: Yes, sir.
5: Never seen anything like it. A warm day comes along the home.
9: Brooks, I'm suffocating in this closet. What'll we do?
2: Don't worry about a thing, Mr. Boynton. Just turn over every 10 minutes and I'll baste you.
9: This is no time for levity, Miss Brooks. If only we...
2: Please, Mr. Boynton, you shouldn't complain. At least you're next to the door. I'm right next to a burning heater.
9: Now, quiet. Mr. Conklin's coming back.
5: Oh, annoying days. Oh, my coat. Better hang it up in that Turkish bath. Their closet. Now, if I could just see where the crossbar is...
9: Oh, here, let me get out of your way, Mr. Conklin.
5: Thanks, Boynton. Now, there we are. Nice and neat.
9: I was just on my way to Phillips Farm, Mr. Conklin. If you'll excuse me, I'll run along.
5: Go right ahead, Boynton. Have a nice time.
9: Thank you, sir. Goodbye.
5: Goodbye. Well, now that Mr. Boynton is gone, I can relax. Now that Mr. Boynton has gone...
11: my closet in the first place.
12: There's something funny going on around here. I'd better get my coat and follow him. Let's see. Oh, here it is.
2: I'll hold it for you while you slip it on.
12: No, thanks. I can slip it on myself. Now, I'll get to the bottom of this thing if...
2: I can slip it on myself!
12: Step out here, Miss Brooks. Now, would you be good enough to tell me what's drawing the crowds to my closet?
2: The malls are having an aquacade. It's just a childish prank, Mr. Conklin. The schoolrooms are quite stuffy, so we thought we'd make it hot for you. I mean, some of us thought classes should be suspended today, and we hid your fan and closed the window so that you'd latch on quicker.
12: Well, I'm latched on thoroughly now, Miss Brooks. You've explained most of the day's madness admirably, but one more thing.
2: Yes?
12: Could you explain those rings of smoke curling from beneath my closet door?
2: Smoke? Oh, my, it's the heater. Your coat must have caught fire.
11: What?
2: I'll go get some water right away. Just make yourself comfortable, Mr. Conklin.
12: Comfortable? Where are you going for that water, Miss Brooks?
2: Philip's swimming hole. Where else?
1: Eve Arden, as our Miss Brooks, returns in just a moment, but first...
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1: Well, he huffed and he puffed and he blew out the fire in his closet.
0: Here is our Miss Brooks.
1: Well, he huffed and he puffed and he blew out the fire in his closet. 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

0: Don't worry about it, Harriet. 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
2: 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And be with us again next week at this same time for another comedy episode of Our Miss Brooks. Bob Lamond speaking. 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
3: Get this and get it straight. Crime is a sucker's road, and those who travel it wind up in the gutter of the prison of the grave. This time, a wrestler on the skids, a quick-change artist in an alley, and a girl with an eye for angles all met destruction because 100,000 easy bucks caught him in a stranglehold which none of them wanted to break.
4: From the pen of Raymond Chandler, outstanding author of crime fiction, comes his most famous character in The Adventures of Philip Marlowe. Now, with Gerald Moore starred as Philip Marlowe, we bring you tonight's exciting story, The Stranglehold.

0: Sometimes men climb all over themselves for a purpose, sometimes for relaxation, and most times for no reason at all. Take professional wrestling. I watched in the ringside while two gargantuan hulks contorted their features in mock agony and bulged muscles at each other on a mat surrounded by tiers of onlookers screaming through their half-chewed popcorn. While the fans, as usual, howled for blood, booed the decision, hooted the departing contestants, and waited for the next comic act, laughingly called the main event. I went again over the letter I'd received 2 hours ago by messenger from one Manny Faber. It included a ringside ticket to L.A. Wrestling Arena, a check for $200, and the request that I catch as much as I could stomach of the match between John, better known as Peachy Keen, and Jules Caesar, the Emperor of Brooklyn, after which I was to come to Faber's house for instructions that involved John Keen plus $100,000 of Manny Faber's money. So I watched a little closer as something that looked like a Sherman tank in a toga and leather sandals crowned with an olive wreath lumbered into the ring and sneered at the crowd. And since I'd long ago given up wrestling as a sport, I turned to the fan next to me wearing a derby on the bridge of his nose, waved a cloud of cigar smoke aside, and got some information.
1: Oh, Caesar? You get your money's worth out of him, all right.
0: Hey, what about this John Keen? How does he stack up?
1: Ha-ha, Peachy, you kidding? He's a bomb. Stinko, no show, off, a blink down. Look, they're fixing a ring up for him now. Get this.
0: What's that, flowers?
1: Yeah, peach blossoms. They threw peach blossoms all over his corner. with stuff 2 years ago, the stuff was okay, but now it's tired, you know what I mean? He won't even put on a show, let alone wrestling.
0: He's still called a champ, isn't he?
1: Champ! Him! He won't even give you a laugh anymore. He's afraid of getting his pretty nose bent. What a bum. Cecil, tie him up a knot. Here he comes, look at... Yo-ho, Pinchy!

0: that profile, he ought to be a ribbon clerk instead of a wrestler.
1: Yeah. Hey, what's that on the back of his robe?
0: Are you kidding? That's a big peach, of course. Embroidered in gold on black silk. How do you like... Yeah. Hey, look, I hear them robes cost him $1,000 a piece. He thinks they make him hot stuff with the dame.
1: Maybe they do. Who's the brunette in there talking with him?
0: How should I know? There's always something like that. Now, look, pipe down, will you, man? You talk so much.
2: Now, ladies and gentlemen, the feature event on tonight's program, a free fall, no limit contest of a wrestling. In this corner, at 278 pounds, the outstanding contender from the Atlantic seaboard and emperor of Brooklyn, the Jerry Owens, Caesar.
0: Are you kidding? Are you kidding?
2: And in this corner, at 225 pounds, the undisputed champion of the Western Hemisphere, John Pichichine.
1: As the match got underway and Peachy started out of his corner, a good-looking brunette shouted something at him that stopped him cold. He turned to glare at her, and Caesar slapped a hank on him that put Peachy flat on his back for fall number one. 3 minutes later, with his head in a Gilligan, Peachy was well on his way to the mat again for fall number two, which was enough for me, so I got up to leave. The brunette, I noticed, was leaving, too. And at the end of the exit tunnel, we came out side by side.
3: You got a match?
1: Huh? Oh, yeah, sure.
3: Thank you.
1: It's a mess, isn't it, huh?
3: What's a mess?
1: The way things are going inside there. Peachy ought to change his line of work, don't you think?
3: What's it to you?
1: A laugh so far. What's it to you? You said something to him that knocked him for a loop, baby. What was it?
3: A personal matter.
1: Oh, how personal?
3: Oh, about like that.
1: Thank you, and step down, Philip Marlowe.
3: Then you'd better step out, too, or I'll whistle for a gendarme. Nighty-night, Nosey.
1: So saying, she flashed a couple of daggers at me from her snapping black eyes, spun on 4.5-inch red patent leather heel, and was gone. So I drove up to Hollywoodland in the house at 2000 Beechwood Drive, where I was to meet my client, Manny Faber. The house looked like a two-room cottage from the street, but it ran for three stories down the back side of the hill. And all I did was touch the bell when the door flew open.
4: You're Marlowe, am I right? Come on in, Marlowe. I'm Manny Faber, head of Faber Transcriptions Incorporated. Produce radio shows, you know.
1: Yeah.
4: So you saw him, eh? You saw that big, crooked, four-fleshing, stupid, mat-pounding mastodon that calls himself Johnny Peach Keen, huh?
1: Yeah, I saw him.
4: Oh, have a chair.
1: Oh, thanks.
4: Well, what do you think?
1: You just summed it up. What's that got to do with your $100,000, Mr. Faber?
4: You haven't seen the late editions?
1: No.
4: They're full of it. Peachy Keen is suing me for 100 G's for slander.
1: How can you slander a guy like Peachy? It's impossible.
4: I know that, and you know it. But does a court of law know it? No. In fact, they're going to make it stick.
1: No? How'd it happen?
4: I'll tell you. A very sweet guy named Frank Gaynor.
1: Yeah, I know. I'm a sports commentator.
4: Yes. He's been doing five a week on my label and going big. But 3 days ago, what we've been expecting for months finally happened. Rest his soul. A weak ticker. And just like that, he dropped dead on the street. Heart failure.
1: Yeah, I read about it.
4: Well, Frank always kept five broadcasts ahead, see? Made tape recordings in his own little studio. So I've been running his last five shows as a final tribute to him.
1: Well, what happened?
4: Yesterday, the whole 15 minutes of his broadcast was devoted to ripping apart John Peachy Keen. Here, listen. I've got the tape here on the machine.
1: Mm.
4: This is one part.
5: A blight on the sports world. And furthermore, I have proof that
4: Get
5: John
4: that?
5: Peachy Keen has sold out to the highest bidder in small-time gambling circles in his last three matches. Now, I know for a fact that he has become so blatant in his underhanded dealings that even as dubious a business as professional wrestling cannot stand the stink. And officials have threatened to bar him from the ring.
1: Strong
5: I can
1: stuff.
5: Show beyond a doubt that John Peachy Keen has falsified medical reports to evade tough competition, and that he eventually...
4: It goes on like that, Marlowe. Some of it opinion, most of it fact. And it's the facts that my lawyers tell me I've got to find the proof for or be a dead duck. That's why I asked you to come up here. Oh, excuse me. This
1: sure.
4: is probably Ruth, Frank's wife. Nice show people once. Oh, hello, Ruth. Come in, honey.
6: Hello, Manny. I haven't been able to find a thing yet. I can't imagine where Frank got his information.
4: Ruth, shake hands with Mr. Marlowe. He's the detective I told you about. Mrs. Gaynor, Marlowe.
6: How do you do, Mr. Marlowe?
1: Glad to know you, Mrs. Gaynor.
6: Manny, here's the key to Frank's private studio at 6122 Sunset. It might be a good place for Mr. Marlowe to start.
4: Yes, all his files and equipment are there. Frank didn't like to work at home or at my plant on the strip. Wanted his own private setup. We looked there, but maybe we missed something.
1: Okay, I'll see what I can find. Oh, by the way, do either of you happen to know a good-looking brunette connected in some way with Peachy?
6: No, but he's quite a ladies' man, I understand.
4: Why, Marlowe?
1: It's just a hunch. I saw him talking to one tonight, a fireball. May mean nothing.
4: Well, I hope you'll be able to locate the proof of Frank's statements, Marlowe. We've got to find it for Frank. Also, it'll break my heart to pay $100,000 to a no-good meat heaver named Peachy Keen.
1: I promised Faber I'd keep in touch and left. I found Gaynor's little recording studio tucked into the second floor corner of a small office building on Sunset. Unlocked the heavy soundproof door and went in. The room had a busy, cluttered look, as though Gaynor himself had just stepped out. A row of filing cabinets and a desk sat along one wall, and opposite them was the glassed-in booth with the tape recorders and microphone by which the solitary sportscaster had canned his radio programs. I dug through the files and found a folder labeled John Keene that held only a sketchy history of the wrestler, some publicity pictures and a few clippings, one of which rated a long second look because it was topped by a picture of the same brunette I'd seen at the ringside. It was captioned, Carla Bennett leaves for West Coast. I started to read the story when there was a sound at the door behind me and the lights went out.
7: Don't move, Mighty. I'll kill you on the spot if you do. Up against that window, you make a perfect target, you know. But don't try anything cute.
1: What do you want?
7: A little more than I'm getting, it's what. I'm entitled to it, I am. The service is rendered, you might say.
1: I can't help you, Busty. You've come to the wrong man.
7: Oh, but not to the wrong place, huh, Mighty? So, first things first, like I always say. Turn around, Mighty. Yeah, it's nice. Oh! Well, I'll tell you, sleepy boy.

0: freshman. Oh.
1: Morrow, where were you? Is something wrong?
0: Yeah, as wrong as a Limey showing up here to put this... put the slug on me.
1: Limey?
0: Yeah.
1: Who was it? Why'd he slug you?
0: Good questions, Faber. Hey, does the name Carla Bennett ring any bells?
1: Carla Bennett?
0: Yeah.
1: No, I never heard of her. Huh? Oh, just a minute, Marlowe. Here's Ruth.
0: Huh?
2: Marlowe, I remember that name.
0: Yeah?
2: I'm sure Frank interviewed her once. Carla Bennett used to be Mrs. John Keene.
0: Peachy's ex-wife?
2: Yes, I'm positive. Why, is she mixed up in this?
0: I don't know. But Limey, who slugged me, apparently took a newspaper clipping about her when he left. At least it's gone.
2: Marlowe, this Limey, was that all he was after?
0: Yeah, he said he wanted more than he was getting. Hey, but look, the paper made this call. What did he want?
2: To tell you that he'll be out checking on a few things himself. That's all.
0: Oh. Well, by the way, Ruth, any idea where this Bennett dame might be found?
2: No, I haven't, Marlowe.
0: No.
2: I think she was staying at some woman's hotel on Vermont Avenue when Frank interviewed her at that time.
0: Vermont.
2: But that was over a year ago.
0: Maybe she's a lady of habit. I'll try it anyway. Thanks, Ruthie. There were three exclusively female hotels on Vermont. And the second one I called had a Carla Bennett registered. So I went out to my car and babied my aching head down Vermont to the Victoria Plaza Ladies Only Hotel. The lobby was done in ivory and pink with desk clerk to match, whom the nameplate tagged as Mr. Seymour Pratt. I started over but stopped when I spotted about an acre of peach-colored suede coat wrapped around John Peachy Keene himself, lumbering up the stairs at the back of the lobby. Mr. Pratt saw him at the same time and darted from behind the desk like an angry canary after a rhinoceros.
3: Just a minute, you. This is the ladies' hotel.
4: So what? I gotta see the one in 212.
3: Not this way, you don't. Why, it's after midnight. If Miss Bennett wishes to come down to the lobby, that's her affair. But no men are allowed upstairs after 10 p.m.
4: Okay. How can I get in touch with her?
3: Use the house phone, naturally. Over there in that booth. I'll go right back to the board and plug you in. I'll be with you in just a moment, sir.
0: Ducky, I'll wait.
3: A call for you, Miss Bennett.
0: Good listening, huh?
3: Now, see here. You know perfectly well you're not supposed to come back to this desk. This is for employees only.
0: What about eavesdropping? Is that for employees only, too?
3: How dare you?
0: Save it, Seymour. The guy in the booth there is a professional wrestler. If he finds out you're listening in, he'll tear your arm off and beat you to death with it. But let me take over here. Give me the earphone.
3: Now, wait.
0: Come on, give it to me. Okay. Now, sit there like a good boy. Keep the key open and your trap shut.
5: Well, no surprise. Where are you now, John?
4: In the lobby, in a phone booth. You better come down, Carla.
5: John, I'm tired. Will you call me tomorrow?
4: No, wait a minute. What do you mean by that crack you made tonight when I was in the ring?
5: Just what I said. I want a nice big slice of that $100,000 you're getting from Manny Faber.
4: Why, you're crazy. What makes you think I'd give you one lousy penny?
5: You will gladly. You see, John, I know all about those visits you made to the Lyceum Theater. Part of us come back to L.A., hasn't it, darling?
4: Why, you sneaking...
5: Oh, shut up. After the life you led me for 4 years, you big ape, I'm entitled to all I can get. And that'll be plenty. So I advise you to run right back now and tell your friend that I know all about your little scheme. And talk it over good, John. I'll be waiting to hear from you.
4: All right. I'll do just that. And you're sure going to be sorry you stuck your nose into this one, Carla.
0: Real interesting.
3: Are you quite finished now?
0: Yes, and you were a big, big help, Mr. Pratt. Oh, there he goes, peachy suede coat and all. So long, Seymour.
6: In just a moment, the second act of Philip Marlowe. But first, Horace Hite and his famous Youth Opportunity program have joined Charlie McCarthy and Edgar Bergen, Red Skelton, Jack Benny, and the other top-ranking entertainers who make CBS Sunday nights a must. Enjoy these 30 minutes when Horace Hite takes over on most of these same stations Sunday night this fall.

0: Now, with our star, Gerald Moore, we return to the second act of Philip Marlowe and tonight's story, The Stranglehold.
1: When Peachy Keene slammed out of the phone booth, he was burned to a crisp. He stomped out of the woman's hotel via the back door that opened onto the parking lot. And when I got there, it was already out of sight. I stopped in the shadows to figure out which way he'd gone, but skipped that as the back door opened again. This time it was Carla Bennett. She ran across the lot, hopped into a new green convertible, and got as far as switching on the lights before still another character pranced into the headlight beams like a veteran ham making for upstage center.
2: Miss Bennett! Hey, Miss Bennett, wait! I gotta talk to you!
1: I couldn't tell where the first one came from. I only heard it. It brought the little man up on his toes and arched him like a drawn bow. I saw the flash of the second one. It came from the alley and crumpled it into a pile. A moment later, a mower roared, and I ran to where I could see but a pair of taillights twisting onto the side street. It was all the good it did me. I went back to the body of the little man as Carla Bennett climbed out of her car. She was white from shock, and in the headlights, her makeup was garish. It belonged on a clown. The back alley harlequinade was suddenly very grim.
3: He was shot, Mr., right in front of me.
1: Who's the little guy, Carla?
3: I don't know. I never saw him before. You know my name?
1: Yeah. We met at the wrestling arena earlier tonight, you remember? Marlowe, private detective. Now, come on, Carla, let's have it. What's his name?
3: I don't know, I tell you.
1: Okay, we better find out fast. Let's take a look at his wallet.
3: No! It's none of my business. I'm getting out of here.
1: Wait a minute. He wanted to talk to you pretty badly, baby. Very likely about 100 grand. Huh? If I were you, I'd stick around.
3: You've got awfully big ears, Mr. Marlowe.
1: Yeah. Better to hear phone conversations.
3: What?
1: This guy's an actor. He's got an equity card. Name is Seth Cameo. Mean anything?
3: Not to me. Unless...
1: Unless what? Unless he happens to work at the Lyceum Theater? As you said, Carla, Vaudeville's back in town, and that brings up another point you better explain.
4: What's going on out here anyway? I thought I heard shots.
1: You did, Pratt. They came from the alley.
4: Oh,
1: there,
4: and... so it's you again. I might have... That man. That man there on the ground. Good heavens, is he dead?
1: Yeah, he's murdered.
4: Oh, no. Help! Help me!
1: That jerk.
3: I'm getting out of here.
1: Not alone, you're not. I'm going with you.
3: Listen, Big Ears, I can take care of myself. Will you beat it?
1: That's not the point, sister. I still want to talk to you. Get in. I go out that way to the street, not too fast.
3: All right. Since you're running things, where are we going?
1: Lyceum Theater. On the way, you can tell me why your ex-husband Peachy's been hanging around there.
3: I don't know why.
1: Who's the friend he's been seeing? Was it Cameo?
3: I don't know that either.
1: Now, look, for Pete's sake, do I have to draw you a picture? A man was shot down right in front of you. Doesn't that convince you? Bucking the same opposition, baby, and believe me, this is no time to hold out. Not in this league.
3: I'm not.
1: All right.
3: Well, that stuff you overheard on the phone was pure bluff. I accidentally ran into John a couple of days ago near the stage door of the Lyceum. He acted funny, like he was waiting for somebody and very nervous about it.
1: You didn't see who it was?
3: No. I waited until 3 girls and 2 men had come out one after another, but they were cagey. I couldn't tell which one John was waiting for. And then I heard about this slander suit of his, and I figured something was screwy.
1: You took a swing in the dark tonight and connected, huh?
3: Good and solid. When I told him on the phone to go back to his friend, I knew he'd be just stupid enough to do it, and that's why I came out so fast. I wanted to follow him and find out who else was involved before I got in too far.
1: You're already in too far, baby. You got more nerve than good sense, even for 100 grand. You don't believe me? Ask Cameo. There's the theater. Park here. We'll walk over.
3: Look, tell me something, Big Ears. Suppose Seth Cameo did work here. What's it going to prove?
1: It all depends on what we find to go with it. He was killed to keep him from upsetting the apple cart. One way he could have done that would be to have proof of what Frank Gaynor said in his broadcast about Peachy.
3: Sure, but fitting a vaudeville actor at the Lyceum into that slot doesn't make sense.
1: No, but... Yeah, there it is. Cameo's placard. We were right.
3: Yeah. Seth Cameo, the one-man all-star cast. See Lionel Barrymore, Betty Davis, Harry Drucker... Humphrey Bogart, James Cagney, and many others, and East Glenn played in a split-second changes by the world's most versatile one-man cast. Seth...
1: Sure, he was a mimic. A guy like that would have dialects, lots of them.
3: So?
1: So maybe Seth Cameo was the boy who slugged me in Gaynor's studio. He was careful to turn out the light first, and he threw that limey jive at me to toss me off the track. And what's more, he... Uh-oh, we got company.
3: Where?
1: There's a little geezer over there.
5: What are you doing here? Theater's closed. Last show's been over for hours.
1: I know. You're the night watchman.
5: That's right. Now, you better move along, kids. No loitering around theater.
1: Just a minute, Pop. This Seth Cameo, does he have a limey number in his act?
5: Why don't you come back tomorrow and ask him?
3: Well, that's tougher than you think, mister.
1: How about it? Does he do a limey?
5: Limey? Well, now, let's see.
1: Cockney, English.
5: No, don't think so. Might have at one time, though. Been in the business for years. Good man, too. Best quick changer I ever seen.
1: Has he got a scrapbook or something in his dressing room, do you know?
5: Well, yeah, yes, he has. Got a box there with every bill he's ever played on in it. Most actors do. But the theater's all closed now, fella.
3: Well, you've got a key, haven't you?
1: Look, Pop, it's important. We got to find out right away.
5: Nope, I'm sorry, son. I can't do it.
1: Look, it's real important. Take a good look. Very important.
5: $10.
1: Uh-huh.
5: Yeah. Oh, I guess it wouldn't do any harm if you just want to look.
1: The old man slid the $10 into his pocket like he wouldn't admit it even to himself. And led us in the stage door, down the stairs, and with his flashlight along the dark hallway to Seth Cameo's dressing room. He unlocked it, reached in, and turned on a tired little lamp, and pointed out a box on a trunk near the back. We picked our way over to it through a jumble of costumes that had been period pieces at the turn of the century. The box was lined with sentimental posters, and inside was a man's life, and stacks of programs and playbills. It began with a crisp current appearance and then ran back through all of Seth Cameo's dusty yesterdays. Didn't take long. Maybe 5 minutes.
3: Here. This is it, Marlowe. Exactly what you're after.
1: I see that. Rockingham Theater, Kansas City, September 1940. Seth Cameo of London in Piccadilly Circus, His Majesty Navy Limehouse. Sure! This is it, baby. Seth Cameo and Limey were one and the same.
3: And where does that get you?
1: Yeah, it gives me an idea.
5: It gives me one, too. You found what you wanted. Now, let's put everything back like it was and get out of here.
1: In a minute, Pop. I want to check something else.
5: Now, look, sonny, this is dead against all rules. I'm getting jittery.
1: Wait a minute. Hold it. I heard something upstairs. Did you lock the outside door, Pop?
5: Oh, come now, fella. Be a sport. That's an old stunt that just won't work. That door's got a snap latch.
3: Shut up. I heard it, too, that time. There is somebody up there.
5: Huh? Yeah, you're right. Dad, blame it. I was afraid of something like this. Now, look, you two. You stay right here and don't touch nothing till I get back. You hear? I'll go see what it was.
1: Better switch off the lights, Carla. The brakes are going against us.
3: What do you mean?
1: Well, all this after-hours theater business can't be coincidence. Well, they came in upstairs. There's trouble on his mind.
3: Oh.
1: You ask for a payoff, baby, and that's what you're going to get. Only the bank won't handle it. The morgue will.
5: Hey, you. What you doing here?
6: You're the night watchman around here.
3: Oh, Marlowe, it's John.
1: Yeah, but she came. No pun intended.
6: The girl that's in here. I want to see her.
3: Oh, no.
1: Take it easy.
5: Here. Now you go on. Get out.
6: Don't lie to me, Grandpa. Our car is parked across the street.
3: No,
1: keep quiet.
6: I thought she could be. Now, where is she? Come on, I mean business.
5: Now, listen here. Don't you give me none of your sass, son. You just clear out there.
3: Oh, my.
6: Crazy old fool.
1: You got the watchman. You better clear out, Carly. He'll be down here in another minute. Now, look, go up that way and cross the stage. Go to 2000 Beechwood. It's the one place Peachy won't go. Manny Favors. And stay there till I call. You understand?
3: But
1: never mind. Beat it, will you? Go on.
3: Be careful, Big Ears.
1: When Carla moved off into the darkness, I saw at the other end of the hall the inquisitive beam from the flashlight poking into dark corners as Keene eased down the stairs. I got my gun into my hand, plastered my shoulders against the wall beside the open door, and waited. I didn't have long to wait. I heard him stop in the hall outside, and then the beam of the flashlight crept over the floor and up to the wall, and then slowly, carefully circled the door frame.
6: Carla?
1: I heard him moving closer. Then the barrel of a snub-nosed revolver inched into the room.
6: I know you're in here, Carla.
1: I waited until I could see the big fist wrapped around the gun. Then I brought my .38 down hard. His gun flew to the floor, and I swung again for his head.
6: Why, you?
1: The rest will only blink and lunge for me.
6: I'll kill you.
1: Not tonight, PC. I may need it.
6: I'll get my hands on you.
1: That's your problem, big man. Fall down, will you?
6: I'll get you. I'll kill you.
1: Go down and stay down. Chop that guy down like a tree. It had been short but vicious. And one punch he'd landed had shaken me to my shoelaces. The wreckage of costumes, props, and a lifetime of old theater programs was scattered over the room like big moldy snowflakes in the crazy ankle-high glare from the still-burning flashlight. As I sagged down onto a trunk to catch my breath, I saw something that brought me right back to my feet again. An illustrated program from the King's Theater in Buffalo that gave me a new slant on the whole mess. It billed Seth Cameo as the man with a thousand voices, the perfect mimic. And the act that had followed him for a 30-week run was a girl whose face I knew well. I ran out of the theater into the nearest cab stand where I sent one driver to get the police over to the theater, and with another, I headed for Manny Faber's place on Beechwood and what I was positive would be another murder. But when I got to the front door, I knew there was no need to hurry. It was all over.
7: Come on in, Marlo. I've got news for you.
1: It was Carla with a gun in her hand. And on the floor in the corner, her face tight with pain, was Mrs. Ruth Gaynor, glaring hate up at me like a wounded panther.
7: There she is, Marlo. I recognized her as soon as I saw her. She's the one Peachy was waiting for outside the Lyceum Theater. They've been working together all this time to frame that slander suit against Faber.
1: Yeah, I know. But I didn't expect to find you like this. What happened?
7: She knew I recognized her and pulled this gun on me.
1: The one she used on Seth Cameo, no doubt, huh?
7: She was going to use it on me, too. But I was way ahead of her. She's only in love with John Peachy Keene, but I was married to him for 4 years, and you don't live with a professional wrestler that long without picking up a few tricks.
1: They call you the weaker sex. What is it, Ruthie? Your elbow? Is it broken?
8: Let me alone, you two-bit flatfoot.
1: I'll call a doctor and get you fixed up. For one reason only, I don't even like to see a black widow spider suffer.
9: More coffee, Miss Bennett?
7: No, thank you, Mr. Faber.
9: Well, I don't blame you. I've got no appetite either. You know, Marlo, I always liked Ruth, and I thought she liked me.
1: As long as you represented a buck, she did.
9: And I've got to admit that she and the wrestler were clever, though. That stunt almost worked.
7: She was clever. John Keene is 225 pounds of solid jerk.
1: Yeah, it was all her idea. She was in love with Peachy, and when Frank died, she saw a great opportunity.
7: Especially with that mimic being in town.
1: Sure, Seth Cameo is an old friend of hers. She and Peachy wrote a highly slanderous script. She got Cameo to record it on Frank's machine, imitating Frank's delivery.
9: Yes, and I broadcast it and stabbed myself in the back.
1: Exactly. And we'd never found out any of this if a couple of other characters hadn't tried to cut in. First, Cameo, who felt he'd been cheated when he learned the job he'd done was worth $100,000. Ruth had to shoot him to keep him quiet. Second, little Carla here.
7: Hey, Marlo, please. With me, it was just good, healthy spite.
1: Spite, huh? What's stronger, baby, spite or dough?
7: Well.
1: See what I mean? Good night, Mr. Faber.
9: Good night.
1: Come on, Carla, let's go.

We didn't go home directly. We went on up Beechwood Drive, high into the Hollywood Hills, and parked where we could look out over the sparkling, sprawling city. And then we talked about Carla, her life, relative values, the city below us, and the dark hills above. And then, as we watched the first faint glimmer of dawn rise in the east, we both realized something. Not original, not very complex, and certainly not sophisticated, but very gratifying. In the final analysis, the best things in life, we both agreed, are still free. Know what I mean?

0: The Adventures of Philip Marlowe, bringing you Raymond Chandler's most famous character, star Gerald Moore, and are produced and directed by Norman McDonald. Script is by Robert Mitchell and Gene Levitt. Featured in the cast were Vivi Janis, Ted Von Eltz, Charlotte Lawrence, Barney Phillips, Tony Barrett, Peter Leeds, and Junius Matthews. The special music is composed and conducted by Richard Orant. Be sure and be with us next week when Philip Marlowe says...
1: I didn't know it, but I was caught in a smokeout that led from a search for a lady in black, past murder at a highway inn, to gunfire in a crumbling warehouse. And all for a girl already dead in the morgue.

0: this fall, you hear them all on CBS. Red Skelton and Charlie McCarthy and Edgar Bergen have joined the parade to CBS on Sunday evenings. And be sure to hear The Contented Hour with Dinah Shore tomorrow and every Sunday over most of these same CBS stations. This fall, you hear them all on CBS. This is Paul Masterson speaking. Now stay tuned for Gangbusters, which follows immediately over most of these same CBS stations. 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
4: 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Yes, sirree.
2: And now, Lucille Ball with Richard Denning as Liz and George Cooper. Two people who live together and like it. As we look in on 321 Bundy Drive, Sheridan Falls, it's late afternoon. Liz is just arriving home from her club meeting and is met at the door by George.
6: Hi, Liz.
3: Oh, hi, George. Are you home already?
6: No, I'm still at the office. Give me a kiss.
3: Hey, this is a switch. I'm coming home and you're meeting me at the door. We're on different sides of the kiss.
6: Yeah. How'd things go at the bank today, dear?
7: Oh, pretty good. I spent the day breaking the points off the bank pens. What did you do?
8: Oh, I went down to the beauty parlor and had my weekly henna rinse.
3: Joke's over.
6: I was just kidding, honey.
3: I know. As a matter of fact, I had a very educational day at the club. We had a lecture on older people and how they can be kept happy and useful.
6: Is there any hope for you?
3: You think you're being funny, but he pointed out a lot about me. I have no hobby.
6: No.
3: Everybody should have a hobby, and I'm going to get one. It will not only keep me interested and active, but after you're gone, I won't be lonesome.
6: Well. Well, if you want to... What do you mean, after I'm gone?
3: Well, when you're... gone, and I'm a pale but still attractive widow.
6: Tell me, Liz, how did I go? Quietly in my sleep?
3: Look, honey, you wouldn't want me to be lonely and unhappy, now would you, until I remarry?
6: Remarry?
3: After a respectful interlude, of course. George, when you go, I want to be prepared.
6: Stop saying when I go. What makes you so sure I'm going first?
3: Well, statistics prove that you are, aren't you?
6: No, it would be impolite. Ladies go first. Mother told me.
3: All right, you can make fun if you want to, but I'm going down to the art store first thing in the morning and try on a hobby for size.
6: Maybe I should get a hobby, too.
3: I think you should.
6: After all, if it doesn't work out the way you planned, I might not remarry for several months.
3: You? Remarry? How can you think of such a thing?
6: Well, you did.
3: Well, that's different. You just try it and you'll have me to reckon with.
6: You, Liz, don't tell me you found a way to sneak back.
3: George Cooper, let's get this settled right now. If you don't give me your solemn promise not to remarry after I go, I stay.
5: How do you do?
3: Hello.
5: Welcome to Carl's Arts and Crafts, the culture center of the community. I am Carl.
3: Oh, I'm Mrs. Cooper. I want to start a hobby that will help me while away my time in 40 years or so when I'm 80, 70, when I'm an old lady.
5: Of course, art is your answer. Painting is the key to self-expression.
3: Oh, really? What kind of painting?
5: Oh, I have all media. What do you usually like to work in?
3: Oh, just an old house dress.
5: I mean the medium, watercolor, tempera, pastels, finger painting.
3: Oh, finger painting. That sounds good. I wouldn't have to buy anything. I already have fingers.
9: Good.
3: Are these the right kind of fingers?
5: Well, you can start with those. Later on, I'll sell you some better ones.
3: Oh, you're kidding me.
5: No, finger painting is really too elementary for you, Mrs. Cooper. You should have something more expensive, more advanced. Sculpturing would be perfect for you. Here's some clay over there. Go ahead, try to make something out of that clay.
3: Oh, no, I couldn't. I'm no good at this sort
5: of
3: thing.
5: Oh, how can you tell till you try? I wouldn't want to sell it to you till I see if you have a feeling for it.
3: Well, I know, but I'd rather
5: not... Go ahead. Dig right in with your hands and see what you can do.
3: Well, like this?
5: That's it.
3: Oh, this is fun. Sort of like making mud pies.
5: Once you get onto it, you'll... Mrs. Cooper!
3: What?
5: Look at that clay!
3: Did I do something wrong?
5: Wrong! Was Michelangelo wrong? Why, you've taken that shapeless mass of clay and already you've breathed life into it.
3: Who, me?
5: I've never seen such form, such rhythm, such movement.
3: Really? It's just something I squeezed together.
5: I know, but it was the way you squeezed it. Oh, the world is waiting for a squeezer like yours.
3: Oh, you don't mean that.
5: No, believe me, Mrs. Cooper, any connoisseur... Oh, no, wait. We are in luck.
3: What?
5: Do you see that gentleman browsing around the old masters over there? He's a famous art critic.
3: Oh, really?
5: Yes, one of the best in America. Let's see what he thinks. Oh, Professor, I'd like your opinion on something, please.
10: Well, certainly, Carl. What is it?
5: Professor, I'd like you to meet Mrs. Cooper. Mrs. Cooper...
10: Carl! This sculpture... When did you get it in? It's magnificent.
5: If that's what I wanted to ask you about, Mrs. Cooper just made it.
10: Just made it? Right before your eyes.
5: So help me.
10: Madam, I salute you. You must have studied years to achieve such a talent.
3: I never had a lesson in my life.
10: Down on your knees, Carl. The presence of a genius.
3: Oh, get up, fellas. You make me feel silly.
5: Oh, Mrs. Cooper, you owe it to the world to continue your sculpturing.
3: Oh, gee, I guess I'll take some clay. How much will I need? 10 pounds?
10: Make it 25.
5: Make it 50. And you'll need a set of tools and some wire for your frames.
3: Yeah, well, I'll take them all. Send them right out to 321 Bundy Drive. I really shouldn't keep the world waiting any longer, should I?
5: Oh, no. Well... Goodbye, Mrs. Cooper.
3: Goodbye.
10: Oh, Carl, what a thrill to launch new talent.
5: All right, get off it, Sam. Grab a broom and go clean up the back room like I told you to do this morning.
10: Okay.
5: And another thing, the next aspiring artist that comes in, I get to be the professor. You have all the fun.
6: Hey, honey, I'm home. Hey, Liz, where are you? I'm home. Oh, now where can she be? Hey, what's that sign on the door of the den? Do not disturb. Genius at work. Liz, what in the heck is this?
3: George, didn't you see the sign?
6: Liz, what are you doing? What's that outfit you have on?
3: This is an artist smock and a tam. It's the official outfit of all of us sculptoresses.
6: Sculptoresses?
3: This morning at the art store, I was just experimenting with some clay, and there was a professor of art there, and he said that I am without a doubt an artistic genius.
6: Really?
3: Sure. I just finished that statue on the table. What do you think of it?
6: Well, you made that?
3: Uh-huh.
6: All by yourself?
3: Uh-huh. What do you think of it?
6: By George. So you made that all by yourself?
3: Yeah, do you like it?
6: Like it? Oh, gosh, honey, well, I've never seen anything. It's the most... So you made that all by yourself.
3: Oh, I bet you don't even know what it is.
6: Of course I know what it is. Anybody could tell.
3: Well?
6: Let me see it from the back.
3: Okay.
6: Hmm.
3: Well?
6: That's the back of it, all right.
3: George, stop stalling. What do you think it is?
6: Oh, I'm just teasing, honey. I knew what it was all the time.
3: You did?
6: Of course. Every detail is clear and sharp. Though those stems are sensational.
3: Stems?
6: Yes, sir. Anybody could tell as soon as they laid eyes on it, that's a bunch of grapes. What's the matter?
3: That's a man's head. I hate you, George Cooper. Get out of here.

0: listen, ladies, you can be a sculptor right in your own kitchen. And this is strictly on the up and up. 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
0: And now back to Lucille Ball in My Favorite Husband. As we return to the Coopers, we find Liz, her artistic pride offended, sobbing in the den, while George is trying to get her to open the door for him.
2: Liz? Oh, come on, Liz. Let me in. I didn't mean anything. Oh, I'm sorry, baby.
3: You don't think I have any talent.
2: I do, too. I just don't have an eye for art. Come on, let me look at it again. Oh, Liz, now I see what you mean. That's real good.
3: Oh.
2: It is. But you've changed it, haven't you?
3: Yes.
2: It's wonderful. How did you do it so quickly?
3: I threw it at you when you left the room.
2: No.
3: I know what the trouble is, George. I've been trying to sculpt from this picture of the discus thrower. I need a model.
2: A model?
3: Yeah, someone tall and handsome with a good physique and lots of muscles.
2: Well, I guess you would do better.
3: Oh, George, can I hire a model? Oh, you're wonderful.
2: Now, you don't have to waste money hiring a model.
3: Well, where am I going to get a big, strong, handsome man? George, why don't you answer me?
2: I'm not doing anything tonight.
3: Oh, honey, forgive me. I didn't even think about that. You go to a movie and enjoy yourself.
2: Thanks a lot. I hate to put it so bluntly, Liz, but if you need a model, I'll make the sacrifice.
3: You? Well, let me see. Turn around. The other way. Well, thanks anyway, George.
2: What do you mean, thanks anyway?
3: Well, it was a nice offer, but you're just not the model type. You have a nice build and all, but...
2: But what?
3: Well, your muscles, they're all in your coat.
2: Oh, is that so?
3: Well, look at this picture of the discus thrower. He has big, bulging muscles, like an atlas.
2: Well, I'll just show you. Wait till I take my coat off. And my shirt. There.
3: Well, Gypsy Rose Cooper.
2: Never mind the wisecracks. Just look at those muscles. I'll just bet you they're as big as your discus throwers.
3: Oh, George.
2: Does it give his dimensions?
3: Yes, it says right here. Neck 17, biceps 20 inches.
2: That's biceps.
3: Oh.
2: 20 inches, huh?
3: Yeah.
2: Measure mine.
3: Okay. Yours are 15.
2: Well, I didn't really have my arm flexed. Huh? Now what does it measure?
3: 14 and a half.
2: There's something wrong with that tape measure.
3: Look, honey, I'll call a model agency and hire someone.
2: You will like heck. Liz, I don't mind your playing around with this stuff, but when you start throwing away good money on...
3: What's the matter?
2: You've got an awful lot of equipment here. How much did this junk cost?
3: All right, George, I won't hire a model.
2: How much did it cost?
3: Well, that's enough sculpting for tonight. Let's go to a movie.
2: How much did it cost?
3: $50.
2: $50?
3: Sounds like so much more when you say it.
2: $50? Liz, tomorrow morning, all that junk goes back to the art store.
3: Back? But, George, my art.
2: Your art, my foot. Back it goes, and that's an order. Now, what have you got to say about that?

0: And then, Iris, he became completely unreasonable.
1: Well, what do you mean, girl?
0: He absolutely forbid me to hire a model.
1: He didn't. Well, if I were you, I'd hire a model this afternoon.
0: Oh, I can't do that.
1: Why not?
0: I hired one this morning.
1: Oh, good girl, girl.
0: I hated to go against George's wishes, but it's a crime to stifle a talent like mine. Oh, Iris, the doorbell. There he is. Call you later. Yes?
2: Somebody here call for Muscles Malcolm?
0: Are you from the model agency?
2: Yeah. Who's the artist?
0: I am.
2: Yous?
0: Yeah, me's. Come in.
2: Thanks.
0: This way, Muscles. I'm working in the den.
2: Where do I undress?
0: Oh, just go... Undress?
2: Yeah, take my clothes off. I presume you want me to pose au naturel.
0: Au naturel?
2: Yeah, that's French. It means...
0: I know what it means. Well, didn't you bring anything for sort of in-between...
2: Well, only me tiger skin.
0: Well, that's better.
2: Where do I change me clothes?
0: Use the den.
2: Okay. Don't come in.
0: I won't. Just call me when you've got your skin on. Are you getting tired, Malcolm?
2: Nah. I could stand here for hours. Me muscles are as strong as iron bands.
0: Congratulations.
2: Tell me, did you ever see an arm like this before?
0: Well, yes, but it had a foot on it and they called it a leg.
2: It don't make me laugh. It moves me muscles.
3: Hey, Liz, honey, I'm home.
0: Oh, no, my husband's home early.
2: Oh, that's nice.
0: No, it's awful. Hide, quick.
2: Well, I didn't do nothing.
0: Hide!
2: No, my actions are above reproach.
0: Get in that closet. I don't want him to see you. I'll try to get rid of him.
3: Liz, where are you?
0: Here I am, dear. What's new?
4: Oh, nothing much. Dinner ready?
0: Dinner? Oh, I'm glad you asked that, dear. We need some things for dinner. Would you mind running down to the store?
4: As soon as I get my tobacco from the den.
0: No, no, George, go to the store. I'll tell you what we need. Oh!
4: Why should you make such a fuss about this? I'll just take this tobacco and... Liz, whose clothes are those?
0: Clothes?
4: Yes. Yes, clothes.
0: Oh, yes. Well, they're clothes, all right.
4: Yes, but whose?
0: That's a very good question. Oh, they're yours, George. I cleaned out your closet this afternoon. Is it all right to throw those away?
4: Those aren't my clothes.
0: Oh, yes, they are. They're so old, you've forgotten them.
4: But look at those shoes. They're tremendous.
0: They're yours.
4: Huh. Wait till I try them on.
0: Oh, don't be silly, George. If they're not yours, what would they be doing here? See, George, they fit you perfectly.
4: Yes, but I've got my own shoes on inside of them.
0: Well, you must have shrunk.
4: I'll say I must have. Okay, Liz, now what's going on here?
0: I don't know what you mean.
4: What was that?
0: What?
4: That.
0: You must be dreaming, George. I didn't hear anything. Nobody sneezed.
4: I didn't say anyone did.
5: Oh.
4: Who's in that closet, Liz?
0: No one, George.
4: Gesundheit!
2: Thank you! Hey, Mrs. Cooper... Can I put my clothes on now?
4: Who's in there, Liz?
0: Would you believe me if I said my statue came to life?
4: No.
0: I didn't think you would.
2: Hello.
4: Hello. Say, you don't want to catch cold, old fellow. Put your clothes on.
0: Huh?
2: Thank you.
0: Aren't you mad, George?
4: Mad? Oh, no, not at all, dear. Well, why should I be?
0: Well, what are you going to do to me?
4: Do to you? Why, nothing, darling.
0: Don't nothing, darling, me. You're acting too sweet. What have you been up to, George Cooper? George?
3: Yes, dear, I'm back.
0: Where did you disappear to after dinner?
3: Oh, I was busy. Come on in, Miss Crawford.
5: Certainly, Mr. Cooper.
4: This is my wife.
5: How do you do? How do you do?
0: What is this, George?
4: Well, I decided you were right, Liz, and that's why Miss Crawford is here. I've taken up a new hobby.
0: What's the matter? Were they out of stamp albums?
4: No, I thought painting would be nicer. Miss Crawford is my model.
0: Oh?
4: Well, the main thing is I have to have something to occupy my mind when you're gone.
0: You look like you're doing pretty well while I'm still here.
4: Well, you have your sculpturing and I have my painting. Now, if you'll pardon us. Ready, Miss Crawford?
5: Well, you haven't told me if you wanted me draped or undraped.
4: Undraped.
0: Draped.
5: I usually pose undraped.
0: Draped. You've got a bad enough cold already.

0: George, could I see you in the hall a minute?
1: Okay. Yeah, excuse me, Miss Crawford.
2: Oh, to be sure.
0: George, are you really set on being a painter?
1: As long as you go on being a sculptor, I am.
0: I just gave it up.
1: Really?
0: George, let's forget about hobbies.
1: But what about when one of us is gone? I thought you wanted to prepare for that.
0: Oh, let's not worry about it, George. Maybe by that time science will have figured a way for us all to stay. Kiss me, George. Oh, George, that's going to be my hobby from now on.

0: Yes, Lucille, what's up?
1: Well, tonight, Robert, I am something I've always wanted to be. A ballet dancer. A little ballet music maestro.
0: Hello. They told me you were the premier danseuse.
2: That's a dirty fib.
0: Well, I came to ask some questions. How's your ballet?
2: Huh?
0: I said, how's your ballet?
2: Oh, fine, thanks. How's yours?
0: I mean your new one. Your new dance.
2: Oh, that. Well, it all takes place on a desert.
0: You mean a desert?
2: I mean a dessert. It's called the Jello Jiggle.
0: Yes, and I understand it's danced by the six delicious flavors. Is that right?
2: No.
0: Well, does it make you think of the real ripe fruit itself?
2: No.
0: How about the big red letters on the box?
2: Yeah, how about them?
0: Oh, this is ridiculous. This dance can't be about Jell-O if no one even says the flavor is locked in by a special process and can't get out till your first delicious spoonful.
2: I wondered how you're going to work that in. Well, I'll tell you, I ain't going to do the Jell-O jiggle. See, I had an accident.
0: An accident?
2: Yep.
0: Well, I'm sorry. How did it happen?
2: Well, I had on my new shoes. See, they're kind of sharp. I spun six times. Once for strawberry, like this. My new shoes. See, they're kind of sharp. I spun six times. Once for strawberry, like this. Psh! Once for raspberry, like this. Psh! Once for...

0: Patch. Lucille Ball can currently be seen starring in Columbia's laugh success, The Fuller Brush Girl. Watch for it when it comes to your city.
1: Henry, what are you thinking about?
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4: J-E-L-L. 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

Good evening, ladies and gentlemen of the radio audience. This is Graham McNamee speaking. We bring you a period of delightful entertainment sponsored by Coca-Cola, that pure drink of natural flavors served 9 million times a day. A half hour devoted to popular music and unusual news of sports by Grant and Rice. We dedicate this program to the pause that refreshes. The pause that refreshes, as everybody knows, means to drop your cares for a minute, relax, and enjoy the life and sparkle you find in an ice-cold Coca-Cola.

first, a famous song from the famous talkie, Sunny Side Up. I'm a dreamer. Aren't we all?

Perhaps you've already realized that you're listening to an orchestra different from any that's ever been on the air. The Coca-Cola Orchestra is an all-string orchestra. It doesn't even have a saxophone. And it's different, too, because it's conducted by Leonard Joy, famous recording artist. Every piece we'll hear this evening is especially arranged just for us. For instance, here is My Gal Sal in a brand new dress.

This one by the Coca-Cola Orchestra is a tango. Rosita, refreshing music that comes to us from the other America. Like Coca-Cola, it had to be good to get where it is.

0: Now we'll let the members of the orchestra pause and refresh themselves while we sit back, relax, and enjoy a special treat. Just the time for an ice-cold bottle of delicious and refreshing Coca-Cola. Standing beside me is a man who is perhaps the world's most famous writer of sports, Grantland Rice. With him is a man whose name is a household word, the idol of baseball fans everywhere. In his day, the keenest batting eye in baseball, star of place hitters, and the fastest base runner. None other than Ty Cobb, the man who has broken practically every record in baseball. Grant Rice will interview Ty Cobb on baseball and the coming season. Grant?
1: Thanks, Graham. Well, Ty, you faced Walter Johnson's fast one when he had more smoke than a burning oil well. Now you're facing the mic. Which team's the easier?
2: Well, I think I'll take a chance on Walter. This mic kind of gives me stage fright.
1: Well, Ty, you've asked me not to make this too personal. But you have played in more ball games. You have made more hits. You have stolen more bases. And you have scored more runs than any player that ever lived. A record like this is a personal matter with a good many million people. First of all, I would like to ask you the biggest thrill you ever got in any one game.
2: Well, Grantland, I've played in over 4,000 ball games in the last 25 years, and the biggest thrill I ever got came in a game against the Athletics in 1907. I was only 20 years old then, not quite 21, and it looked as if this game meant the pennant. The Athletics had us beaten with Rube Waddell pitching. They were two runs ahead in the ninth inning when I happened to hit a home run that tied the score. This game went 17 innings to a tie. And a few days later, we clinched our first pennant. You can understand what it meant for a 20-year-old country boy to hit a home run off the great Rube in a pennant-winning game with two out in the ninth.
1: Boy,
0: I suppose you've missed the old game a lot, Ty. All the thrills and crowds and the headlines and all.
2: I thought I would miss it a lot, Graham, but I haven't. It's a great old game, but I've almost felt like a prisoner who was set free.
1: Just how do you mean, Ty?
2: Baseball to me was more work than play. In fact, it was all work. You see, I was lucky enough to lead the league when I was 20 years old. After that, I wanted to lead it every year. I never thought I was any genius, so I gave up my life to the game for 25 years. I suppose I was in nearly 30,000 plays, and I at least tried to think about every play and how it should be made. Here's one example. I figured out one play to use against Hal Chase. He used to snap the ball over to third to catch me rounding the bag. I'd always slide back. I had to wait 2 years for the right time to work it. But one day, I just kept on going and managed to score the winning run.
1: Did you have any set system to work on, Ty?
2: Yes, my system was all offense. I believed in putting up a mental hazard for the other fellow. If we were 5 or 6 runs ahead, I'd try some wild play, such as going from first to home on a single. This helped to make the other side hurry the play in a close game later on. I worked out all the angles I could think of to keep them guessing and hurrying. Every play was a problem of some sort. That's what I meant by the strain and grind of 25 years.
0: Who was the best pitcher you ever faced, Ty?
2: Walter Johnson had more stuff, although Ed Walsh in his prime was a wonder. But the ones who gave me the most trouble were pitchers like Mogridge, Carl Wildman, and Carter, all left-handers who depended more on slow curves and dinky-dinks. They bothered me more than speed or fast curves.
1: Well, who was the hardest hitter you ever saw?
2: Well, you can't beat the Babe. Ruth is one of the few who can take a terrific swing and still meet the ball solidly. His timing is perfect. Lazaway was the hardest line hitter I ever saw. And I'd like to see Sam Crawford, Joe Jackson, and Frank Schulte lay against this modern ball. But none of them had the combined eye and power of Ruth.
1: There's one thing, Ty, I've always wondered about, and so have many others. How did your legs ever stand the strain of more than 4,000 ball games and more than 4,000 hits when you were always at top speed?
2: Well, in the first place, I always tried to keep in condition. And I can tell all the boys that means everything. For instance, I only ate 2 meals a day. I built up my legs in 2 ways. I hunted all through the winter, frequently walking all day long. I almost lived on my legs. In addition, I always hunted in heavy boots. When the training season opened, I fixed a piece of lead to my shoes. I took the lead off when the pennant race opened, and I felt as if I could run faster. I lost some of the old spring in the last year or two, but my legs today are as strong as they were. If you want good legs, you have to put them to work. I never gave mine any holidays.
1: How did you steal so many bases, Ty? There were others just about as fast.
2: As I said before, you had to do more thinking in the old days when home runs were fewer. Games were close, and every play counted. The two most important things in base stealing are getting the jump on the pitcher and making your slide away from the baseman. In stealing bases, I always watched the baseman's eyes to know where the ball was coming. His eyes had to watch the ball. I didn't have the time for this, but his eyes told me, and then I knew where to throw my body away from the baseman.
1: I am pretty sure, Ty, everybody would like to have you pick the next two pennant winners.
2: For any good pennant-winning ball club, the second year is the easiest to repeat. The Athletics and the Cubs were both good teams, and I think they will be fighting it out again in the next World Series. That's my pick, anyway.
0: Thanks a lot, Grant, and you, Ty. I believe I can speak for just about everybody when I say I'm looking forward right now to the interview Grant Rice is preparing for next week with another famous figure in the world of sport. And now, off to a fresh start with the Coca-Cola Orchestra playing its own version of Wild Rose.

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Yet we want the Coca-Cola Orchestra to play for you Sweet Mystery of Life, set to waltz time. We'll just relax again in our easy chairs and enjoy another pause that refreshes.

Aren't we ready for another dance? Here's one everybody is thirsty for. I'm Following You. A special interpretation by Leonard Joy and the Coca-Cola Orchestra.

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0: Next week, at this same time, you'll again hear the Coca-Cola Orchestra and Grantland Rice interviewing another top-notcher, Stuart Maiden, the man who taught Bobby Jones to play golf, from the world of sport. 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
2: 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Practically every father thinks his son is the finest boy in the world. Chester A. Riley and his neighbor Jim Gillis are no exceptions to this law of paternal pride. Right now, Riley and Gillis are discussing their offspring as they lounge on the front porch of the Riley's California bungalow.
3: You give me a pain, Riley. Always bragging about your junior.
4: Who's bragging, Gillis? All I'm saying is that my son Junior is a fine boy. Charming, handsome, smart, and even if I am his father, I like him personally.
3: Okay, so you like him. You're entitled to a hobby. But face the facts. Every time there's an examination in school, my egg bite's got a higher grade.
4: So what? Just because a boy gets low marks in school, that don't mean he won't turn out to be a brilliant man. Take me. I got very low marks in school.
3: Oh, and you're brilliant, huh?
4: I'm too modest to answer that, Gillis. All I know is that I go to night school, and whenever I open my mouth, the teacher says, Riley should be in a class by himself.
3: I agree. But in night school, they don't have solitary confinement.
4: Okay, Gillis, you can joke about me, only don't go knocking my boy Junior. I know how to bring him up.
3: Oh, you do?
4: Yeah.
3: What did you ever teach him, for instance?
4: Well, I teach him how to build up his body. He's one of the best track men in school.
3: Yeah, but a boy needs more than a body.
4: Well, maybe so, but in this world, you got to know how to take care of yourself. My Junior ain't afraid of nobody. You never see him run away from a fight.
3: My egg bite's a gentleman. He don't never indulge into no fight.
4: Well, sure. That's because he's scared of his own shadow. Now, my Junior...
3: Hey, ain't that Junior over there?
4: Where?
3: That kid there, running.
4: Yeah. Yeah, that's Junior. Look at him run. What an athlete. Hiya, Junior.
5: Oh, Pa.
4: Oh, that was a great sprint there, son. You see what I mean by keeping in shape, Gillis? Go inside, son.
3: Hey, wait a minute, Junior. What's the matter with your face? It's all red.
4: Well, sure it's red. When you run the way he did, you keep pumping that blood through your veins.
3: Yeah, but he's pumping some of it out through his nose.
5: It's nothing, Pop.
4: Junior, take your hand away from your nose. Take your hand away. Let me see. Junior, you were in a fight.
5: Well, it wasn't my fault, Pop.
4: What did I tell you, Gillis? He ain't afraid of nobody. How many guys did you tangle with, Junior? Six? Five?
5: No, only one.
4: Well, that's better than nothing. I bet you knocked him cold, huh?
5: No.
4: Well, at least you gave him a couple of black eyes, didn't you?
5: Well, no.
4: Black eye?
5: No, you see,
4: well, Junior, I don't understand. When he hit you, what did you do? You must have done something. Well, what did you do?
5: Excuse me, Pop.
4: Well, Junior, what?
3: Yep, some hero you got there, Riley. Comes running home a mile a minute with a bloody nose. Oh, brother, did you see that nose?
4: Well, you should see the other kid's knuckles.
6: Riley, you take those boxing gloves right back where you bought them.
4: Look, Peg, you don't seem to understand. Yesterday, Junior ran away from that fight, didn't he?
6: Well, what of it? He said he had a reason.
4: Yeah, and I know the reason. He don't know how to fight.
6: He can do without it.
4: No, he can't. After all, he's not going to be a kid all his life. Someday he'll get married. He'll have to know how to protect himself. Suppose somebody insults his wife. Yesterday, when that fresh bus driver insulted you, I wasn't afraid. I spoke up to protect you, didn't I?
6: That's right. You certainly told her off. Why, she actually blushed to the roots of her gray hair.
4: Well, I didn't know she was a woman, otherwise I'd have kept my mouth shut. I mean, Junior's got to be taught how to take care of himself.
6: Oh, just leave him alone. He'll manage all right.
4: No, he won't. You see, Peg, animals know how to fight by nature. But human beings have to be taught. And unfortunately, Junior happens to be a human being. So it's up to me to teach him how to behave like an animal.
6: Now, Riley,
4: there's no use arguing, Peg. My head's made up. Junior, come in here. A few lessons for me and he'll never run away from a fight again.
7: You call me, Pop?
4: Yeah. Well, look what I got for you, son.
7: Oh, boxing glove?
6: Yes, Junior. Your father decided to teach you the manly art of self-defense.
4: Well, not only defense, I know a few things about being offensive, too. Here, put them on, son.
7: Oh, Pop, I don't care about boxing.
4: Oh, come on, put them on. And next time you won't run away from a fight.
7: Well, I couldn't help it.
4: You couldn't help it? Why?
7: Well, I had a reason.
4: Well, sure, and the reason is you don't know anything about it. Here, put the gloves on, son.
7: But I don't want to take lessons.
4: Now, listen, Junior.
6: Oh, Riley, if he doesn't want it, there's no use forcing him.
4: Look, Peg, I'm his father, and he's only a kid, so he'll do what I say until he's old enough to know better. Now, get those gloves on, Junior.
7: Oh, all right.
4: There. Now, the first thing I'm going to show you is how to protect your jaw. Now, you see how I got my hands? Now, you take a poke at me.
7: Like this?
4: No. Put some steam into it.
7: Okay.
4: No. You're not putting anything into it. I wish I had someone here who wasn't afraid to hit me, but hey, I know. Peg, put him on.
6: Please. Don't be ridiculous.
4: Come on, please, cooperate.
6: Well, I will not.
4: Well, that's a fine attitude for a wife. Her husband asked her to take a punch at him, and she refuses. Otherwise, we'd jump at the chance. Come on, Peg, I'm doing this for our boy.
6: Oh, all right, but I think it's silly. How do you get these things on?
7: Oh, I'll show you, Mom.
4: Yeah, yeah. Now, watch me, Junior. You see, I'm crouching low like this, see? I got my hands crossed like this. That protects me all over. There ain't a spot that ain't covered.
6: Well, now, what am I supposed to do?
4: Well, hit me.
6: You really mean that?
4: Yes, as hard as you can.
6: Oh, brother.
4: Now, you try and get past my jaw. Try and hit me in some spot that's uncovered. Go ahead.
6: All right. Remember, you asked for it.
4: No, Peg. Not that way. You don't wind up like a pitcher. Just hit me. Oh, watch, Junior. You see she'll never get through my guard. You see how I'm crouching?
6: All right. Here it comes.
4: Oh, that's not fair.
6: But you told me to hit you.
4: Yes, but not on top of my head. Yes, sir, Gillis, my boy's shaping up great.
8: You coaching him, Riley?
4: Yeah, at first I was going to get K.O. Bernard to do it, the professional.
8: Oh, you mean Punchy Bernard?
4: Yeah.
8: That has-been fighter that hangs around the Bel Air pool room?
4: Yeah.
8: Oh, that poor guy. He's punch drunk. Always talking how he's going to make a comeback and knock out Dempsey. He ain't been in his right mind for years.
4: Yeah, I know, so I figured I could do it just as well myself. And Junior's coming along swell, and I only gave him a few lessons. Now he's ready to fight anybody.
8: Now, don't be too sure. According to what my egg bait tells me, there's a Satan kid is after your Junior, and every time Junior sees him, he turns his tail and shows his white feather.
4: Gillis, are you saying that my Junior is a coward?
8: Oh, no, you can't blame Junior. They say this kid that's after him is a pretty ugly customer.
4: Well, he won't scare my Junior. He's been boxing with me, and if he can face me, he can face the ugliest customer.
8: I'm only repeating what I heard.
4: Well, don't worry. I showed Junior how to use my Sunday punch. When I was a kid, my Sunday punch was
8: Something's going on over there in the schoolyard.
4: Yeah, there's a bunch of kids over there.
8: Looks like a fight.
4: It's my Junior.
8: And there's a kid shoving him.
4: Must be that bully they're going to fight.
8: Come on, Riley, let's go see.
4: Yeah. Now, wait, Gillis. Don't get too close. They see if they won't fight. Now you'll see how my Junior handles them.
8: You want him to fight?
4: Well, it's the only way to stop a bully.
7: Come on, I've been waiting for you, scaredy cat. Put him up.
9: Well, I don't want to fight with you, Buster. I haven't got anything to fight about.
4: You see, Gillis, he's laying a trap for that Buster.
7: I'll give you something to fight about.
4: Buster fell into the trap.
7: I say you yell it, Junior. Just plain yell it.
4: Now watch Junior use his Sunday punch.
9: All right, so I'm yellow.
4: Junior's losing his temper. Poor Buster.
7: What's more, you're nothing but a mama's boy.
4: Now watch him use his Sunday punch.
9: All right, so I'm a mama's boy.
8: Well, Riley, why don't he use that Sunday punch? What's the matter, Riley? You colorblind? Can't you see your kid's yeller? Look, he's backing away.
4: Well, sure, that's just so he can get a good swing.
8: Yeah, but he's 15 feet away already.
4: He's got a long reach.
8: Look, Riley, Junior's running, and Buster's chasing him.
4: Don't worry, Junior will catch him. Junior! No, don't run. Wait, turn around, fight. Fight! Junior, please, fight! Gillis, there's something wrong, some mistake.
8: I'm sorry, Riley. I know it's tough to swallow a bitter pill like your Junior. But he's a coward.
4: My own boy. A coward. After all I'd done to bring him up right. All my life I worried about him. When he was a baby and he started to walk, I was so afraid that he'd fall. When I bought him a bike, I was so afraid he'd have an accident. When a doctor vaccinated him and I saw him scratch his little arm with that needle, I was so afraid I fainted. And now he turns out to be a coward. Where did he get it from?
2: Draft will bring you the second act of The Life of Riley in a moment. Now, this is Ken Carpenter. You know, ladies, as Mrs. Riley will agree, it pays to take a tip from our Draft March. Listen.
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2: 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Get dressed. And now back to The Life of Riley with William Bendix as Riley. Riley's paternal pride has been badly mauled. On two occasions, he's seen his Junior run away from a fight. He's now convinced that his son and heir is a coward.
4: I'm telling you, Peg, that boy is a disgrace to the name of Riley.
9: Oh, Cobb, don't talk like that.
6: Now, calm down, Riley.
4: He ran away from that fight with his tail between his legs. That's no way for a Riley to act. In our family, we hold our tails up high. Think of the shame, Peg. He's a coward. Your son.
6: Well, he's your son, too.
4: Only by marriage. But when I was his age, at least I wasn't a coward.
9: I'm not a coward.
4: Then why did you run away?
9: I told you, I had a reason.
4: Again with that reason. If you had one, what was it?
6: Oh, tell your father, Junior. I'm sure he'll understand.
9: No, he won't.
4: Sure I will, Junior. What was the reason? I know. I bet this was it. You were just going to take a poke at this bully, but you knew you'd knock him out, so you ran home to get the smelling sauce to bring him to. That was it, huh?
9: Well, yes, that's it.
4: Only a moron would think of an excuse like that. I don't believe you.
9: Oh, Pop, please leave me alone.
4: Junior, I'm trying to help you. It's my duty. Just remember that if you stand up to a bully, he'll always back down. For instance, take that...
6: David and Goliath?
4: Yeah, that's right. Everybody knows what happened with those two. Why, Goliath took his little slingshot and made mincemeat out of that big bully, David.
6: It was the other way around, dear.
4: Junior gets the idea anyway, don't you, David? Son, I mean.
9: Oh, why, sure, Papa, I understand.
4: Now go find that Buster and challenge him.
9: I can't.
4: Well, then you don't understand. But before I'm through, you will.
6: Oh, stop it, Riley. Leave the boy alone.
4: Not until he learns how to act like a man. Don't worry. I'll find some way to bring him to his senses.
9: Pop's pretty sore at me.
6: Well, he's kind of disappointed. Junior.
11: Yeah, Mom?
6: You do have a reason for not fighting.
11: Oh, of course. I'm not a coward.
6: You think you could tell your mother?
11: Well, if you promise not to tell Pop.
6: Of course, I promise.
11: Well, it's just kind of Marilyn Morris.
6: Marilyn? Your girlfriend? What's she got to do with it?
11: Well, Buster's her brother, and she said if I fight him, she'll never talk to me again.
6: Well, for heaven's sake, you can tell your father that.
11: Oh, no, he won't understand. He'll think I'm crazy to do what my girl says.
6: No, he won't. After all, I'm his girl, and he does what I say. Now, you tell him the first chance you get.
4: Now, listen, Punchy. I'll tell you once more. Try and get it straight in your head. You got to help me out.
12: Sure. Anything for a pal. You sure are my pal, Gillis.
4: I told you, I'm not Gillis. I'm Riley.
12: Oh, yeah. Jim Riley.
4: No, Chester.
12: Oh, now I got you straight. Jim Chester.
4: No, I'm Riley. Punchy, try and concentrate.
12: Wait till I shake my head like I do when I'm in the ring. Hey, it's better. The bell stopped ringing.
4: Oh, good. Now, listen, Punchy. I want to teach my boy how to act with a bully. You know, give him confidence. So I'll walk past here in a half an hour with the kids, see?
12: I got you.
4: Yeah. I bump into you, and you say, "Where you going, stupid?"
12: "Where you going, stupid?"
4: Yeah, and I say, "Who you calling stupid?" And then you take a swing at me.
12: I take a swing.
4: Yeah, but this is the important part. You miss. Then I swing at you, and you go down, and the kid thinks I'm a hero. You get it?
12: Sure.
4: Now you know what to do.
12: Don't worry, I'm murdered.
4: No, not the kid. Me. You swing at me.
12: Oh, no. I like you, Max.
4: You just pretend to hit me. You miss. Now, what do you say, Punchy? There's $5 in it for you.
12: $5, huh?
4: Yeah, just for taking a dive.
12: Wait a minute. I got a professional reputation to hold up. I used to get $6 for taking a dive.
4: Well, okay, I'll give you six.
12: Well, okay, I'll do it because I need the dough for my comeback. I'm still in pretty good shape, and once I get going...
4: Yeah, I know, Punchy. You'll knock out Dempsey.
12: Dempsey! I've been waiting
4: Punchy.
12: For you.
4: No.
12: I'll get you the
4: no, time. Punchy,
12: well,
4: don't hit
12: you
4: me!
12: Too.
4: Punchy,
12: I'll get you! Oh, gee, I'm sorry, pal. When I hear that name Dempsey, something happens to me.
4: That's okay, Punchy. Now, you remember what you have to do,
12: yeah,
4: huh?
12: Yeah, sure.
4: Well, I'll come by in a half an hour. And when you bump into me, you know what to say, huh?
12: Yeah, sure. Where you going, stupid?
4: I'm going home to get the kids. I think...
11: If we're going to the movies, this is a long way around.
4: Well, but I want to talk to you about something first.
11: Well, I got something to tell you, Pop. You see, about
4: first, listen to me, son. You see, a bully is always yellow if you stand up to him.
11: Well, you think I'm a coward.
4: Wait a minute, Junior.
11: What's the matter?
4: You see that guy outside the pool room there wearing a check cap?
11: Yeah.
4: Well, there's a guy who looks like the bully type. Now, if he ever started up with me, I'd stand right up to him. Make him back down. Come on.
11: Well, watch out, Pop. You bump into him.
12: Hey, watch where you're going, stupid.
4: Who you calling stupid?
12: You, stupid. I'll push your face in for you.
4: He missed. Now watch, Junior. Take that. And let that be a lesson to you, you big bully.
11: Gosh, Pop. You knocked him down in one punch.
4: Sure, just like I told you. Look at him laying there. I told you the bigger they are, the harder they fall.
11: You're okay, Pop.
4: Thanks, son. You didn't know your old man was another Dempsey, did you?
12: Dempsey!
11: Pop, get up!
12: Well, at last I got even with you, Dempsey. Hello, Mom. It was a great fight, and I'll be right home. Oh, boy, wait till I get a hold of that John L. Sullivan.
9: Oh. Are you all right?
4: See, Junior, just like I said, the bigger they are, the harder I fall. Give me a hand up, Junior.
7: Hey, Jack, there's Junior. Hey, you big sissy, you want to fight?
9: Oh, it's Buster. Hey, Pop.
4: Junior, help me up. I think my ankle...
9: Excuse me, Pop, I got to go. I'll see you home.
4: No, Junior, come back. Don't run away. Wait, Junior.
7: Ah, look at him run. Look at this sissy gang.
4: Junior, come... He's still a coward. My own son. I'm so ashamed. I feel like crawling into a hole.
13: In that case, perhaps I can help you.
4: Huh?
13: It is I, Digby O'Dell, the friendly undertaker.
4: Oh, Digger, I'm glad you showed up.
13: Greetings, Riley. You're looking fine, lying there.
4: Help me up, Digger. I think I twisted my ankle.
13: Certainly.
4: Put your arm around my shoulder and pull.
13: Riley, let me do it my way. Now stretch out perfectly flat and remain rigid.
4: Well, thanks, Digger. Gee, you lifted me up pretty easy.
13: It's a trade secret. You've heard of the fireman's carry?
4: Yeah.
13: This is the fallbearer's pivot. But, my dear friend, why were you stretched prone on the pavement?
4: Well, you see, Digger, I've been trying to teach my boy how to box.
13: Ah, boxing. In my youth, I was very good at boxing. And I still am.
4: But I didn't know you were a fighter, did you?
13: Ah, yes. When I lay a man out, he can hear the angels sing.
4: You mean he hears the birdies sing?
13: You lay him out your way, and I lay him out my way.
4: You see, Junior was challenged to a fight by one of the kids in the street, and he ran away 3 times.
13: I don't blame the lad. Boxing for sport is one thing, but I detest street brawls.
4: Well, so do I, Digger, but I don't like to see my boy let a bully get away with anything.
13: Oh, don't worry. Bullies never do. I once knew a bully who was called Chuckles. His epitaph now reads, "Here lies Chuckles, who wore brass knuckles and slugged every man in Pomona. He led quite a life till he picked on his wife. Now he's wearing a wooden kimono."
4: But, Digger, ain't it my duty to teach Junior to fight?
13: No, it's your duty to teach him how to settle quarrels peacefully, to avoid fighting.
4: Well, gee, I didn't realize. Maybe you're right, Digger.
13: Of course I'm right. I do everything I can to see that people get along without quarrels, without harsh words, peacefully, side by side. Oops, that reminds me, I have an appointment. Cheerio. I'd better be shoveling off.
9: But, Pop, I don't understand.
4: Sit down on a bench here and I'll explain it to you. You see, Junior, peace is the thing. You always got to keep the peace, no matter what.
9: But only yesterday you said a coward backs down.
4: Yeah, I know. But the human mind is a funny thing, Junior. Well, one day it's right, the next day it's wrong. And today I happen to be in my right mind. And I don't want you fighting no more, ever.
9: Okay, Pop, if you say so. But the reason I ran away...
4: Oh, you don't have to tell me. You did right.
9: See, you got me all mixed up. Well, suppose some guy comes along and gives me a wallop in the jaw.
4: Ignore him.
9: Well, suppose he keeps on punching me.
4: Just keep on ignoring him. He'll get tired. The main thing is to be peaceful, because...
7: Hey,
4: when
7: Junior,
4: you
7: your mother know you're out?
9: Oh, there's that Buster again. I'd like
4: Junior,
9: to...
4: remember what I just told you.
7: Yeah, you're a yellow belly.
4: Ignore him. Don't fight.
7: Yeah, you're a yellow belly.
4: Ignore him. Don't fight.
7: Yeah, afraid of your own shadow, you panty waist.
4: Pay no attention. Don't fight.
7: Junior, pretty as a petunia.
4: Forget it. Don't fight.
7: Hey, who's that big dunce with you? What a goon.
12: Murder him, Junior.
9: But, Pop, you just...
4: Never mind what I said. Fight him.
9: Hey, now watch what you say, Buster. He's my father.
7: Go on. He's just a big ape.
9: Okay, Buster. You asked for it.
11: I'll fix you. How do you like that?
14: Oh, my eye! My eye! I'll tell my mother on you!
11: Oh, boy, look at him run, Bob. Well, I guess that showed him.
4: Ah, son, I'm proud of you. I couldn't have done better myself.
11: Well, I had to hit him, Pop. A fella could only take so much.
4: Yeah, well, there's one thing I don't get, though, Junior. Why did you wait so long till you hit him?
11: Well, when he called me all those names, I didn't get sore, because, well, after all, they're a bunch of lies. But
4: when... Oh, I get it. When he called you yellow and mama's boy and sissy, you didn't get mad because he was lying. But when he called me a dunce and a goon and a big ape, he happened to be telling the truth. What a revolting development this is!

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1: Peg, you should have been there and seen Junior fight. Oh, you'd have been proud of my boy.
2: Oh, so now he's your boy.
1: You bet he's my boy. We're pals. I can count on Junior, and he can count on me. Right, son?
3: Right, Pop. Oh, say, Pop, tomorrow's Merlin's birthday. Could you let me have $5?
1: Peg, I wish you'd have a talk with your boy.
0: 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The script by Alan Lipscott, Reuben Shipp, and Jack Brecker. Mrs. Riley is Paula Winslow. Bigger Odell is John Brown. Junior is Tommy Cook. Buster is Gil Stratton. And Punchy is Lou Merrill. 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
9: 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Radio's outstanding theater of thrills brings you an hour, a full 60 minutes of suspense. Tonight, starring Mr. Robert Ryan and Miss... A full 60 minutes of suspense. Tonight, starring Mr. Robert Ryan and Miss Ruth Warwick in a play by Devery Freeman entitled...

0: the tensions in the world are greater or lesser, that some people want high taxes and some people want low, that some people are born and some are married, and some are divorced and some are dead. Same old stuff. Yesterday, a man walked out into his onto his front porch, lost his balance on the top step, and 1 minute later, he was dead. An hour ago, a wife in Fort Wayne, Indiana, went to the hospital. 10 minutes ago, she became a mother. One cycle of life completed, another just beginning. And the newspaper will report them both, clearly, accurately, and without editorial comment. We can assume that in each of these homes, the old patterns of living are broken, and the new ones are in formation. But we can't know what happens next in the history of these two families. And these are very real stories that begin with birth or death. We have one for you today, a story entitled Beyond Reason, and it began this way. At exactly 7:22 on the night of January 5th, Pinkton Carr reached the corner of Post and Stockton Streets in downtown San Francisco. He was feeling fine. He stopped for a moment to look at an attractive window display, and then, still looking back, he stepped off the curb.
1: Hey, look out! No! You hit him! Stop! Stop!
2: He didn't run, driver!
1: Stop him!
3: Oh, no, don't look! Oh, the poor man!
1: Oh, call an ambulance! Somebody call an ambulance! This guy's hurt bad!
4: I saw it happen. He just stepped off the curb.
1: Somebody call an ambulance! Call an ambulance!
3: Who is he? Do you know who is he?
1: You mean, who was he?
3: Oh, the poor man.
0: Next day, the newspapers put it briefly and concisely in a small headline on page 4. Businessman hit. Businessman hit run victim. You probably read it. Not very interesting unless you knew him. The police were working on the case. Maybe one day soon they'd track down the car. Maybe. It looked like just another one of those things, soon forgotten, over and done with. But a tragedy like that can be a beginning as well as an end. It can start a whole chain of events, generate a whole series of reactions. It can become the genesis of fear, especially in the mind as sensitive as the mind of Evangeline Carr, the eldest of three daughters. Vangie Carr, beautiful, lonely, susceptible.
5: Daddy, darling Daddy, why did he have to die that way? How could such a thing have happened to him? Accidents like that don't happen to people like him. Not without some reason. It couldn't have been an accident. It couldn't have been. And who is this man, Harry Newton? This man has suddenly become so important in our lives. My father's business partner, they say. Oh, but my father never had a business partner, never, I'm sure of that. He would have told me. But then, who is Harry Newton?
6: He was a hard one to pin down, Miss Carr. Doesn't have a home, not even a permanent address. He just seems to drift around.
5: Was he up here in San Francisco the night my father was killed?
6: I checked that. No, he wasn't. But he was here that day. In fact, that's the day your father and he signed the papers that made them partners.
5: That day?
6: Yeah. That's the date on the contract. He left Frisco on the 4 o'clock plane. Accident happened about 7:30.
5: Yes.
6: He seems to be the promoter type. Somebody else always takes the risk.
5: How could my father have made a man like that his partner?
7: The contract is perfectly legal, Vangie. He is your father's partner.
5: But why? Why did Dad ever take him in? Dad contributed all the property. This man contributed nothing.
7: Nothing but himself. Evidently, your father thought him a super salesman. You see, they'd planned to subdivide and sell the acreage here at De La Vista, and he's determined to go through with it. No, I'm afraid there's not much we can do.
5: No, I suppose not.
7: And I'm sorry. This is very trying for you and your sisters, I know. Perhaps when he comes up here, we can persuade him.
5: He's coming here?
7: Of course, to look the place over. He'd have to stay here quite a bit to get the work started.
5: Yes, of course, I must have realized that. Only,

0: I never really let myself think about how someday I'd have to meet him face to face.
1: Benji. Hmm? Be careful.
0: You don't trust him either, do you?
1: No. I don't trust him either.
2: Just an everyday accident, but it can be the beginning of many things, especially when the dead man leaves unfinished business behind. Unfinished business and 400 choice suburban acres between the highway and the sea. 400 undeveloped acres in which any real estate man would see the possibilities. Add to that a partner like Harry Newton and three beautiful daughters, especially a daughter like Vanjie.
3: Are you hurt?
0: No, I guess not. I just fell down getting out of your way.
3: Here, let me brush you off. I'm sorry. I came around the bend and didn't see you until...
0: Oh, no, it was my fault. I shouldn't have been walking in the middle of the road, daydreaming like that. I'm all right, thanks.
3: The receiving hospitals are made for people like you.
0: Well, I know. I started out at the age of two, playing with electric light sockets.
3: Well, since I nearly knocked you down, I better introduce myself. My name's Harry Newton. And I always cross streets when the light is green. Getting by in life merely requires the ability to take advantage of green lights.
0: And the ability to recognize red lights.
3: Huh?
0: I'm Evangeline Carr.
3: So you're Vanjie, the beautiful one.
0: No, Grace is the beautiful one.
3: And Susie?
0: She's the cute one, the baby.
3: And you, Vanjie?
0: I'm just me, Vanjie. The plain one. The old maid.
3: Just because you're the oldest?
0: Mr. Newton, you wouldn't be interested in me.
3: No? Maybe I like plain girls.
0: That was the way it was. So sudden, I couldn't prepare for it. And I'd met Harry Newton. But what about all those questions and fears in my mind? What had happened to them? I didn't know. Downstairs, Harry Newton was talking to Aunt Martha.
4: Of course you realize, Mr. Newton, this is merely an interview. Our only knowledge of you is that my brother entrusted you with some of his real estate ventures.
3: He didn't entrust me with anything, Auntie. He watched me like a hawk.
4: You realize, of course, the responsibilities that go with this venture. We know nothing of your character or affiliations. Perhaps you can supply some of the details.
3: I've got a credit card with the Union Oil Company. Look, Auntie, I came 400 miles from Los Angeles to discuss the promotion of a subdivision. It's a little late for references. I'm in this deal with both feet and a legal document. Are you handling it for the kids?
4: Well, not exactly.
3: Well, then let's have a drink and make small talk. You'll learn more about me that way. How about it?
4: Thank you, no. You can make yourself at home. Dinner is at 7.
3: Okay, thanks. Thanks very much.

0: Never let a lady make a phone call when she doesn't know she's not alone. That's rule number...
1: Who are you?
0: Harry Newton. Who are you, Grace?
1: No, I'm Susie. The youngest. You're the man who murdered my father.
0: That's a pretty big statement for a little girl.
1: I say it only as an apology for having thought it.
0: I accept your apology. Only don't say it again.
1: I won't. You going back to Los Angeles soon?
0: Tomorrow.
1: Do you like company?
0: A passenger?
1: I said company.
0: Your aunt will ask for character references.
1: I didn't ask for any.
0: You got yourself a ride, Junior.
1: You wouldn't be thinking of leaving earlier.
0: Uh-uh. I'm sleeping over. Our first customer is coming to dinner.
1: Who?
0: People by the name of Burkhart.
1: Oh? Whit Burkhart and his silly wife, huh? They're awful bores.
0: And get set for some boring neighbors. We plan to sell them a lot.
1: That's too bad. I love company, but I think I'll develop a headache and stay in my room tonight. Unless I can change your mind about leaving.
0: Shall we change the subject?
1: Suit yourself.
0: I just don't want to press my luck too far.
2: All that evening, through dinner with the Burkharts, through the business talks that followed, all I could do was watch him, listen to his voice. I'd never expected a man like this. Never expected him to make me feel like this. Like I felt when he smiled and said goodnight. Like I felt when he drove away with Susie for Los Angeles next morning. Like I felt when he called me long distance.
3: How are you getting along up there without me, Vanjie?
2: Oh, I suppose we're just barely managing.
3: Good, I'll have to hurry back.
2: The surveyors will be here next week.
3: Who cares?
2: But I...
3: I don't want to waste this call talking business.
2: Well, then what...
3: I just want to talk to you. Still an old maid, I hope.
2: I'm afraid so.
3: And still as plain as ever.
2: Yes.
3: Wonderful. Don't ever change, Vanjie.
2: All right. Why did I laugh? And why did I go around walking on air? He was just flirting, probably with a purpose, for business reasons. But I didn't care. I knew it was crazy, but I didn't care. I counted the days until he'd be back. When he came, he brought me a gift, a quilted velvet robe. Aunt Martha said it looked like the inside of a coffin, but I liked it. And I liked the funny little note that went with it. After a few days, seeing him, talking to him, began to fill my thoughts so completely that I couldn't sleep. So one night, I walked down through the rose garden to the little tea house on the edge of the palisade. I was sitting there, watching the moonlight and the surf far below.
3: Don't think anything personal. You're not alone.
2: Oh, it's you.
0: What's the matter? No sleep tonight?
2: I have things on my mind.
0: Like real estate and me?
2: Yes. I'm trying to make some sort of plan.
0: I just like to feel my way along, see how far I can go. Plans are good to start with, then you follow your instinct.
2: I like to know where I'm going.
0: And you don't?
2: I'm not sure.
0: You've never asked me a lot of questions like the others. But I suppose you've been wondering why your father and I were doing business together, why he invited me in.
2: I knew there must have been a reason.
0: Reason? I met him in Palm Springs, gave him a tip on a horse, and it won. He figured he owed me something.
2: That's hard to believe.
0: Isn't it? Well, of course, he liked me, too. He thought I had guts and brains. Beyond that, he didn't want to know a thing.
2: And if he had?
0: I'd have told him. Come here.
2: Harry, no.
0: You still afraid to follow your instincts?
2: I don't know.
0: Come here.
2: It's all so crazy. 2 weeks ago, Harry Newton was just a name I hated and feared. There's nothing of that now. Now he's a man. A man that I love. My husband. We drove to Las Vegas and were married in a little chapel there. Then we had a fast honeymoon, playing roulette, seeing Boulder Dam, just having fun being together. And when we came home again, the words were still ringing in my ears. For better, for worse, for richer, for poorer, in sickness and in health, to love and cherish until death do us part. Until death do us part.
4: I've moved my things into a corner room, Benji, so that you and he may have the suite.
0: Relax, Andy. This is strictly temporary.
2: We'll probably go to Los Angeles eventually. All Harry's friends are there.
0: Meanwhile, I'll have my stuff shipped up. There isn't much. It's packed away in Lou Danch's apartment. He's the one I was telling you about, honey. He owns that restaurant on the Strip.
4: Oh. While you were away, there was a phone call for Mr. Newton.
0: Yeah?
4: From a Miss Kitty Platt.
2: Kitty Platt?
0: Girl I used to date. Oh. Probably wondering what happened to me. I wonder what did. Look at me. Head over heels in matrimony and I love it.
2: Oh, Harry. Harry.
1: Is that a private match or can anybody get in it?
0: Oh. Hello, Susie.
1: Hi. You'll have to excuse my lack of tact. Never been a sister-in-law before and I'm at a loss. Best of everything, sis. You rate it.
2: Thank you, Susie. Is anything wrong, dear? You look awfully tired.
1: Hasn't Harry told you? It takes a gentleman to keep a secret. Thank you, Harry.
0: You're welcome.
1: What a lovely wedding band, Vanjie. Nothing temporary about this piece of jewelry.
0: 3 passes at a crap table.
1: Tell me, Vanjie, darling. Did he buy you the short order ceremony or the blue plate? It's very impressive, I understand. Bless, O Lord, this ring, that he who gives it and she who wears it may abide in thy peace. Let us pray.
2: Susie. Susie, dear. Harry.
0: That's a sick girl. You mind if I speak to her? As a member of the family, I feel I have the privilege of helping. I'll be right back.
2: But Harry.
4: Vanjie! Vanjie!
2: Oh, what is it, Aunt Martha?
4: Well, I didn't want to talk to you, dear, while he was with you. But I'm worried about Susie. She's been acting very queerly. Not eating and so jumpy.
2: What do you suppose is wrong?
4: I don't know. But she hasn't been herself since she went to Los Angeles. Perhaps if you had a talk with her.
2: Harry is doing that now.
4: Harry?
2: Yes?
4: A stranger.
2: Auntie.
4: Oh, I'm sorry, dear. I shouldn't have said that. Just that I can't get used to the idea. I mean his being one of us. But then I hardly know him. It's very hard to know him.
2: Yes, I suppose it is.
4: Well, I only meant that perhaps someone else should talk to Susie.
2: You mean you think maybe Harry has something to do with Susie acting this way?
4: Why, no, Vanjie, I didn't say that.
2: No. No, of course not. Harry?
0: Yeah?
2: How is Susie?
0: She'll be okay.
2: Maybe I better talk to her.
0: Leave her alone. She won't tell you anything.
2: Then you tell me.
0: That's one of those things. How do the writers put it? Unrequited love.
2: You?
0: Well, if it is, she hasn't told me the whole truth.
2: What did she tell you?
0: Say, how do you turn the heat out in this dungeon of a room?
2: Oh, there's a gas heater in the fireplace, but what did she tell you? Harry?
0: Look, Angel. Are you going to turn on me, too? Don't do it. I need you. I've been rattling around like a pebble in this old drum of a world with nothing to grab onto. Now I'm safe. I've got somebody. This alley cat's got a home. That's you, Angel. You're my roof and 4 walls.
2: Oh, Harry, darling, please understand. It's not that I don't trust you, but I'm worried about Susie.
0: Okay, baby. You talk to her tomorrow if it'll do any good. But right now, don't worry about it. Come on, let's get some sleep.
5: Help! Help!
0: Oh, what is that?
5: Help!
0: What was that?
2: I don't know. What time is it?
0: 6 o'clock.
5: Help!
2: Oh.
5: Help!
2: Oh, it... It's Aaron, I think.
0: Who's Aaron?
2: He's the gardener. Quick, he must be below that window there.
3: What's up?
5: It's Miss Susie.
2: Susie, what about her?
3: What about her?
5: She's dead.
0: Dead?
2: Dead!
6: Tragedy begets tragedy. Accidents breed more accidents. Or was this another accident? At any rate, in the grim sequence of events started by that simple accident on a city street, a second member of the Carr family was dead. They say tragedies strike in threes. I wonder. And so does Vangie Carr wonder.
2: Why? Why did it happen? Why did she do it? What did Harry know? Did he have anything to do with it? Oh, no, no, I mustn't. Just relax now. Rest. That's what I'm supposed to do. Relax. In a few minutes, he'll come up and tell me. Tell me what they're talking about down there. He and Aaron and my sister, Grace.
1: Tell me about it, Aaron, from the beginning.
5: It's hard for me to tell it now, Miss Grace. It's like a dream.
0: He hasn't told it the same way twice.
5: But I tried to. I tried to.
1: Mr. Newton knows that. Now try again, Aaron.
5: Well, I was up early. Not early for me, but early, and there was a mist and the ground was wet, so I wore my rubbers. I was pinning back the honeysuckle on the trellis near the garage when she came by. Didn't see me, but I saw her walking as if in her sleep. Yet she looked as if she knew where she was going. And she was dressed and combed and carried a purse. So I said good morning. But she didn't answer and went off into the mist toward the tea house on the edge of the palisade, where there's only one path. And then presently I worked my way down the path through the rose garden to say good morning again, but she was gone. She had jumped into the ocean onto the rocks below, and I found her purse, that purse on the bar, and that riding crop.
0: The riding crop is mine. I left it there several days ago.
1: Oh, I see. All right, Aaron. That's all. You may go now.
5: All right, Miss Grace.
1: Well, Mr. Newton?
0: Harry's the name.
1: Yes, of course, we are related, aren't we? Should I apologize for not belaboring you with congratulatory messages on your marriage?
0: Some people are just naturally short on sentiment. You have other gifts.
1: Thanks. It's just that I have an instinctive aversion to attractive men being snatched from the open market.
0: If I ever get back on the market, I'll send you a credit slip.
1: Planning to get back on the market?
0: Not at this particular time.
1: I see.
0: Anybody here? Vangie.
2: Don't turn on the light, Harry. I look awful.
0: Oh, relax, Angel. I know how upset you are, but you've got to relax.
2: I can't. Oh, Susie, you poor baby.
0: Take it easy. This way you'll just fly apart, springs and wheels and everything. You're going to have to rest a few days.
2: Oh, I want to know everything, Harry. Who was it? Who did this to Susie?
0: I lied to you.
2: Oh, no.
0: I mean, I lied when I said Susie chose me as a confidant. The way it happened, I stumbled into the middle of her romance by accident.
2: Then who?
0: A neighbor of yours, Whit Burkhart.
2: Whit Burkhart? But, oh, no, he's married.
0: Yeah, you see, I bumped into them in a quiet little restaurant in Los Angeles. I was about as welcome as bad news in a collect telegram. I grabbed a quick one at the bar and ran.
2: But is that all?
0: No. Susie made it her business to see me the next day. She wanted me to promise not to tell anyone I'd seen them together. I let her talk, and she did. Plenty. It wasn't nice the way she told it, crying as if her insides were splintered. This fellow Burkhart had met her in Los Angeles to let her know that they'd come to the end of the line. He was afraid his wife was getting wise, so they had one last rendezvous. That's all, except the way she loved this guy, he must be all right.
2: Oh, no, Harry. A man doesn't have to be all right for a woman to love him. The next few days I spent in bed, I was supposed to relax. I couldn't. It was too much to think about. Even the doctor's pills didn't help. And little things made impressions on me. Little things that people said.
7: Your husband took me riding this morning, darling. Mm-hmm. Tell me, Vanjie, how did you ever trap him?
2: I don't know. He just seemed to like me.
7: Well, I guess we're not hard to like. Daddy left us quite a bit of allure. A square block in San Francisco, 4 theaters, 2 open-air markets, and a lovely office building in Los Angeles. In short, a real estate man's paradise.
2: Grace.
7: Sorry, darling. He's so different from my faithful, methodical Lenny, I'm just jealous. Aren't you flattered?
0: Well, got you making yourself irresistible.
2: Oh, I just got tired of looking like something that's been left out in the rain.
0: Flowers do all right.
2: You're very sweet, Harry, but I know my limitations.
0: Nonsense. I think you're very attractive.
2: But not beautiful, like Grace, if we take her for a measuring stick.
0: No one would take Grace for a measuring stick or any other kind of stick. She's the sexy type.
2: Nice of you to come, Mrs. Burkhart. Cigarette?
4: No, thanks. Whit made me give up smoking. He really babies me, that man. Forced me to go away for a 2-week rest. I told him I felt fine, but he insisted.
2: Was that when he went to Los Angeles?
4: Los Angeles? Mm. Whit hasn't been to Los Angeles in 4 years. Why, no, he went along with me.
2: Of course she was lying. Her husband had been to Los Angeles, just as Harry said he had, with Susie. He must have been. She was just trying to make Harry look bad, and so were the rest of them. That's why I took to listening, to find out what they were up to protect Harry. I listen, even from behind doors.
8: Hello, Newton. You remember me? Gurney, the lawyer?
0: Uh-huh.
8: Is Mrs. Newton too ill for a visitor?
0: Yes, she is. What do you want?
8: It's in regard to your suggestion, Mr. Newton, that arrangements be made to give you power of attorney in matters pertaining to Della Vista.
0: You can lower your voice. I told you my wife is ill.
8: Any request of that nature should be gone over with all parties concerned.
0: I said lower your voice.
8: Of course, 2 untimely tragedies have decreased the number of parties concerned. I'd say you have 2 down and 2 to go, Mr. Newton.
0: What do you mean by that?
8: Nothing. Have you discussed this matter with Mrs. Newton?
0: There's no reason for her to object.
8: On the other hand, there's Grace Carr.
0: You've spoken to her?
8: Not more than a moment ago. It's no go, Newton. Miss Carr, it seems, has developed quite an interest in Della Vista, or some aspects of it. She intends to work with you as closely as possible.
0: Well, that sounds engaging.
8: Yes. For you, it should be a cinch, Newton. I understand you're quite a hand with the ladies.
0: Well, I've had my innings. Oh.
2: I listened to everything. Sometimes I woke up in the middle of the night and listened. Listen to Harry and Grace downstairs talking, laughing. They laughed together a lot these days.
7: Harry, you're wonderful. I don't know how you did it.
0: What's up, partner?
7: Telegram from Jim Strand. He's willing to talk terms, and he's free to talk tonight.
0: Well, for heaven's sake, let's be sociable. Maybe we can have the deal signed and moving tomorrow.
7: That means staying over in San Francisco tonight.
0: I'll take care of the hotel reservations.
7: Oh, high pressure, Harry.
0: We'll take him to the best restaurant in town and we'll order their best meal. Are you worried about your figure?
7: No. Are you worried about it? See you later.
0: Hello. I want the Grosvenor in San Francisco.
2: A charming little hotel.
0: Oh, it's you. Hello, Angel. I thought you were in bed. How's your headache?
2: Better. I'd like to go along with you, Harry.
0: Tonight? In your condition?
2: What's wrong with me? Don't you want my company?
0: You're not up to it. You're sick.
2: I said I'm better. I've decided to help you.
0: Help me?
4: Grace helps you.
0: She tags along.
4: Can't I tag along, too? Please, Harry, I want to go with you.
0: All right. Why not?
4: And this afternoon, I want you to take me riding. Did you know I could ride? I'm better than Grace. I've won cups. Shall we go riding this afternoon?
0: Sure, Angel. Maybe that's a good idea.
7: What's that, Grace?
1: No, I don't know, Aunt Martha. I can't see. The fog is rolling in.
7: It's a horse.
1: But no rider.
7: Is it Banji's?
1: Well, Harry's. It's tearing down the path toward the highway, probably heading for the stables. Aunt Martha, something's happened.
7: I knew it. I knew it.
1: Come on. Here comes the other one.
7: It's Harry.
1: And he's carrying Banji. Oh. Hi.
0: Hi. Help me get her up to her room. Oh,
4: please stop acting silly. I wasn't hurt a bit.
0: Yes, she was. Her shoulder's bruised. I'm calling Dr. Rupert. And what's more, you're going to the clinic tomorrow for x-rays. No sense taking chances.
4: Well, what happened?
0: A horse bolted.
4: Why?
7: I don't know.
1: Maybe Harry does.
4: Yes. He was riding just behind. Did you see any reason for it, Harry?
0: No, not a thing.
4: I tell you, Harry, there's nothing wrong with me. Nothing but a simple old-fashioned headache.
0: Maybe you can grab some sleep before the doctor gets here.
4: Why are you making such a fuss? Is it because you don't want me with you in San Francisco?
0: You certainly can't go till we're sure you're all right.
4: Then you're going without me.
0: We'll talk about it later. Get some sleep, Angel.
4: What are you doing?
0: Connecting up your heater. This room is like a tomb. If we take the chill off, maybe you'll sleep.
4: You won't go without me, will you, Harry?
0: Are we back on that again?
4: Oh, I'm sorry. Harry.
0: What?
4: I've made you angry with me, haven't I?
0: No.
4: Do you love me?
0: Sure.
4: It's so strange, this marriage of ours. It's more like an affair, really. It happened so fast. We don't really know each other, do we, Harry? Why did you want me, Harry?
0: Because I love you.
4: Because you love me. Yet if I were gone tomorrow, would there be another to take my place as there were others before me? Oh, no. Don't answer that. I get sillier by the minute. Forgive me, darling.
0: There's nothing to forgive.
4: Yes, there is. I won't be silly anymore.
0: I'm sure you won't, Angel. Good night. I'll see that you're not disturbed.
4: Harry. Harry. I'd come to that state of mind. The senses are so drugged with fatigue, there's an end to caring. Almost. All the doubts and fears loomed up and enveloped me. And yet, I was getting drowsy. Reality was becoming distorted into nightmare. There was a strange ringing in my ears, and I began to see things like a dream. I thought I saw Pookie, my canary, lying in the bottom of his cage, with his little legs thrust stiffly upward in death. Then I was hearing things like a hissing snake. And down on the floor, I saw it. Coiled up by the heater. I must. Grace. Grace laughing. Laughing with Harry. Somehow, for the first time, I didn't care. She had no cause to gloat. It would happen to her, too. Just like it happened to Beth.
2: And to Susie. And like it was happening to me.
9: In tonight's full hour of suspense, Mr. Robert Ryan appears as Harry Newton and Miss Ruth Warwick appears as Vangie Carr in Beyond Reason. Tonight's study in Suspense. In just a moment, we will return with Act Two of Suspense.
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9: And now, back to our Hollywood soundstage and to our producer, Mr. Robert Montgomery, for Act Two of Beyond Reason, starring Ruth Warwick and Robert Ryan, in a narrative well calculated to keep you in suspense.
6: Started with a fatal accident on a street corner in San Francisco. You probably read about it in the papers a few weeks ago. Just an everyday accident. But it was an end and a beginning. An end for Pinkton Carr, who was killed, and a beginning for his three daughters and Harry Newton. But with the sequence of events half played through, there are now only two daughters. One down and two to go. And right now, lying on the bed in her room, is Vangie Carr, the hiss of gas loud in her ears, drowning out the thoughts, the fears, and the voices of Sister Grace and Harry Newton in the living room below.
7: Harry? I told Jim Strand we'd meet him at 9. We can make it if we hurry.
0: Where's Auntie?
7: She's resting.
0: Okay, let's go.
7: Well, what about Mrs. Newton? Shall we take a peek?
0: No, she'll wake up if I go in. Let her sleep. I could be back by midnight if we hurry. Let's just go.
2: I dreamed church bells were tolling my death. That someone was stuffing my throat and nostrils with cotton padding. I couldn't breathe. My limbs were bound to the bed. I tried to scream. But I couldn't. I started to spin. The bed was spinning. The whole room was spinning like a whirlpool, ever narrowing, until finally it was as thin as the sound of a bell.
0: Oh, Dr. Rupert.
10: I just got your message. Been out all day. How is she?
0: She seems quite well. I guess my call was a little hasty.
10: What happened?
0: Fell off a horse.
10: That girl, always something. It's been that way as long as I've known her. So she thought she was strong enough to go riding. Maybe that's my fault.
0: It was the horse's fault.
10: Well, I'll go up and have a look.
0: She's sleeping.
10: Oh, well, that's always good medicine. Going someplace?
0: Business appointment.
10: Oh. Well, good night. What was that crash?
7: That came from Vangie's room. There's something wrong.
2: There's darkness. Darkness and flashing lights. Changing colors, shifting designs. Noises that are somehow recognizable to human voices.
11: Vangie. Another blanket.
12: Who tried to kill her?
11: Always a danger of pneumonia.
12: He's a murderer. Listen to me. I know. He's a murderer.
11: Vangie.
10: Lots of coffee. More coffee.
12: Kill her.
10: Blanket.
12: Murder.
10: Coffee.
12: Murder.
0: Vangie.
12: Murder.
0: Vangie. Vangie.
2: Harry.
0: Vangie.
2: Oh, Harry.
0: Good morning, Angel.
2: Oh, Harry.
0: That's been a tough night, but you came through it as good as new. Last night I wanted to shoot myself. It's all my fault, Vangie.
2: No, it's not. Don't say that.
0: I thought I connected the heater fine, but something must have happened. Maybe I kicked the pipe. I don't know.
2: Harry.
0: Vangie. Listen to me before they come back in. They may say things about me. Your aunt's got some weird ideas about what happened. Don't listen to them, Vanjie. Don't listen to them.
2: I won't, Harry.
0: I love you, Angel. That's all that matters, isn't it?
2: Yes. Yes, that's all that matters.
0: Well, what's wrong?
2: Oh, nothing, Harry.
0: You don't believe me.
2: Oh, I do, Harry. I do believe you love me. But, that is, I want to believe you. I want to more than anything else in the world.
0: You've got to.
2: I will.
10: Are we up, or are we going to sleep some more?
0: She's up, Dr. Rupert.
10: There's a lucky girl. What a fine room for such an accident. Big and drafty.
2: My poor Pookie, my poor Pookie. I'm sorry, Aunt Martha.
10: It's too bad you didn't knock over the bed table sooner. But then it was soon enough, thank heaven. You should get some sleep, Mr. Newton.
0: I'll settle for a cup of coffee. And as for you, Angel, no more trouble while I'm gone.
2: No.
10: You must reassure him, Vanjie. He's eaten with remorse.
4: Disappointment, you mean?
10: He considers the accident his fault.
4: Accident? You keep calling it an accident.
10: Your Auntie Evangie is very disturbed and full of wild theories.
2: There's no need to theorize.
4: Oh?
2: Oh, the blame is all mine. I got up to get some water, yes. And the sleeping pill made me groggy. Must have stumbled on the gas hose and pulled it out without realizing it. I'm always doing things like that.
10: Yes, you are, as long as I've known you. You know, there are those of us who go through life with a predisposition toward having accidents. We actually will them to happen. We who are thus disposed live closer to the edge of time than others. We walk in front of moving cars.
2: We fall from high places.
10: We are bitten by snakes and sucked in by riptides. If there's poison oak, we will find it. There are live wires. We will touch them. We are wedded to calamity.
4: We are indeed wedded to calamity, indeed. You may discount the other nonsense and be sure of the last.
2: Wedded to calamity. No. No, I mustn't listen to such things. I mustn't think such things. How could I? When I saw the genuine concern, the fright in his face, when I heard the love in his voice. In those days when I lay resting from my narrow escape, he was sweet, sweet enough to convince me I wasn't alone, not really, not even when he was away in San Francisco on business. Hello? Oh, darling. Oh, darling, I've missed you. San Francisco might as well be on the other side of the world. Oh, no, darling, come home tonight. Well, then try to. Oh, please, Harry. What? Unto eternity. Oh, yes, darling. Yes, I love you. Unto eternity. Yes, darling. Yes. Goodbye. But suddenly, I was feeling alone again. Unto eternity, it said. But what did he mean? Eternity? The word made me shudder. Hello.
13: Hello, Vanjie. You don't seem to recognize me. I'm Lenny Walden.
2: Oh.
13: Grace's friend.
2: Oh, yes. Yes, of course. Won't you come in?
13: Thanks. Grace isn't here?
2: Oh, well, no.
13: I didn't really expect her to be. I just thought that...
2: You two haven't quarreled, have you?
13: No. Well, yes, I guess so.
2: Oh, I'm sorry.
13: Well, it was my fault. Jealous. I'm in love with Grace, you know.
2: I know.
13: Well, I won't bother you anymore with my problems.
2: Do you care to tell me just what or who you're jealous of?
13: I'd rather not.
2: Well, then may I guess? You're jealous of my husband. Well, don't be. My husband is very much in love with me. If anything, he merely tolerates the way Grace tags along after him and putters in real estate.
13: I guess you're right, Mrs. Newton. It's just that when I saw them dancing, I...
2: Dancing?
13: Well, Grace didn't even tell me she was in town. Somebody saw them at the bandbox and called me. I guess I was steamed up and anxious to jump at conclusions. I'm an idiot.
2: Not at all. Just a little hasty.
13: I've got to hand it to you, Vangie. You're a lot more broad-minded than I am. I envy you.
2: Envy me? Envy me? When I was so alone and frightened. When he'd gone, I went upstairs to our room. Frantically, I looked through his luggage, went through his clothes, searching for some clue to the man I married. But there was none. Nothing. And I had to know. Now I had to know.
14: Long distance.
2: Give me the Hotel Grosvenor, San Francisco.
14: Thank you.
2: Oh, I had to know. I had to talk to him, ask him to come home, or go to him, anything.
14: Grosvenor?
2: Mr. Newton, please. Room 724.
14: One moment. Hello? Hello? Who is this?
2: It was Grace's voice, without the slightest doubt. I ran out to my car. Grace had answered that telephone in Harry's room. And I knew. Now I was sure of it all. Harry had killed Susie. Whether it had been suicide or murder, he'd killed her. And in the same way, he would kill me.
15: Hey! Hey, look at that! That car better slow down for that turn. Hey, look!

0: You see, the sequence of events comes to full circle. It started with an automobile accident. Was it going to end with another one? At least this was one they couldn't blame on Harry Newton. Vanjie simply drove too fast, tried to take a shortcut to San Francisco through a tree, rushing to her husband. In the end, he had to rush to the emergency hospital to her. But she was all right.
1: The indestructible Vanjie. Perennial accident case, always smelling of antiseptics and painted with iodine. I lay there between hospital sheets, pretending that the hypodermic needle had put me to sleep. But I was listening to Dr. Rupert as he talked to Harry and Aunt Martha.
2: The night of your wife's first unfortunate experience, I had a vague suspicion that the circumstances were not entirely accidental.
3: What do you mean?
2: Vanjie has twice tried to take her own life.
4: I don't believe it.
2: It's true. For people like Vanjie, it is sometimes harder to find the dividing point between accident and suicide. There's a certain will to die, a subconscious compulsion which invites disaster.
4: It's nonsense.
3: Go on.
2: In the matter of the gas heater, Vanjie said herself she pulled the flexible pipe by accident. Was that accident or intention?
4: I don't believe she ever did it. It was he who really pulled the cord.
2: No, I think it was Vanjie. She invited disaster again tonight, driving her car off the road at high speed. Was it accident, or did she suddenly cease to care whether the car made that curve or not?
4: Or did somebody tamper with a steering wheel on her car?
3: You'd better stop that, Andy.
2: Please, Martha. You'll know, too, that the tendency seems to run in her family. Her father stepped in front of a moving car.
4: And how do we know even that?
2: And Susie leaped to her death off a cliff.
4: Or was pushed.
2: At times, Vanjie was drawn to self-destruction were times of mental depression. We've got to work to save her.
3: I'll do anything, Doctor. Anything you say.
2: There'll be a lot for you to do.
1: First of all, you have it all figured out, haven't you, Dr. Rupert?
2: Rest is the best.
1: And you're right, of course. Except for that about mental depressions. That's not what causes it. Oh, it's the fear. Fear of being alone. Of not being loved. Of not being loved by Harry Newton. I heard what he said. He'd do anything. Anything. But he didn't fool me. I know he wants Grace. I'm in his way. I know. They're gone now. Oh, it's stifling in here. So close. I must have some air. There. That's better. Now, there was a little razor-sharp blade here a little while ago. They used it to make a blood test. Oh, but it's gone. No matter. In the lavatory, just off my room, there'll be a drinking glass. If I can break that without too much noise, glass cuts. Yes, glass.
5: Oh!
2: What is it, Ned?
5: What's happened?
4: Mrs. Newton, she's gone out that window.
2: Well, stop her, stop her. She can't have gone far. Notify the highway patrol. And tell Mr. Newton.
5: Yes, Doctor.
2: We've got to find her to protect her from herself.
5: And from him.
2: What?
5: Don't you see? You've given Harry Newton the soundest alibi in the world. Your assurance that Vanjie is bent on suicide.
1: Now, what did Aunt Martha mean by that? The soundest alibi. Oh, no matter. I pressed close to the bathroom wall with one shoulder tucked in the corner. They didn't think to look there. Oh, but someone was bound too soon. Della Vista, that was it. If I was going to die, I wanted to go home to die. I waited till my room was empty again. Then I went to the open window. If I could get to my

0: home. Yes, it was right. It was right to come home. It was going on morning, but it was still dark. House was pitch black. I went inside. There was a telephone. A stray ray of moonlight shone in it. I could see it plainly. And I remembered. Unto eternity.
1: To have and to hold until death do us part. With this ring I thee wed. This ring and 3 passes at a crap table.
0: I went upstairs. My room was cold, dark. One of his shirts was still on the floor where I'd thrown it in my frantic search of his things. It was a sports shirt. He'd said he wouldn't need a sports shirt in San Francisco. I hung it up in the closet. The room was in order otherwise. There was water by my bed and the sleeping pills. I emptied the bottle into my hand and counted them. 1, 2, 3, 4. Not enough. I said it aloud. The words boomed in the silence. Oh, such silence. Not a sound. Not even the stirring of Pookie in her cage. I looked toward the empty cage and shuddered in a sudden chill. Oh, yes, there was the gas heater close by. I crossed over to it quickly, kneeled down, and turned on the gas.
2: Get a blanket.
3: It's murder.
2: Coffee. More coffee.
3: Kill her.
2: Danger. Blanket.
3: Murder. Kill her.
0: I held the match to the heater and watched it flare up warm and alive. I was beginning to enjoy my borrowed time. Oh, that was Harry. Suddenly, in a burst of panic, I knew what Aunt Martha had meant. Dr. Rupert had given him the soundest alibi in the world. The assurance I was going to commit suicide. He'd come to make sure I didn't change my mind. It was dark. I could barely make out the shadowy bulk of him as he looked at the car I'd come in. Then he entered the house, walking fast.
4: Vanjie. Vanjie, I know you're here. Vanjie.
0: I had to have time to think. I had to think out what it all meant.
4: Vanjie, come here. I want to talk to you.
0: Oh, but I couldn't think. The sound of his voice frightened me. All at once, I felt terribly depressed. The boat was sinking. The sides were caving in. All I wanted was to get off. I slipped down the stairs, outside, through the rose garden. To the tea house. The night was turning milky. Vision was lengthening by the moment. I couldn't see the surf directly below me, but I could hear it. I thought of Susie, and I leaned on the rail above the retaining wall. And then I heard his footsteps. Approaching through the rose garden, through the morning mist.
4: Good morning, Angie. Not talking this morning, Mrs. Newton? I can't see you, but I know you're there.
0: Don't come any closer.
4: Is your hand on the rail, Angel? Are you poised and ready? Or are you hoping for a reprieve? Something I'll say that will turn despair to ecstasy.
0: Don't come any closer, Harry. I mean it. I'll jump.
4: What's holding you back? A thread? A lingering hope?
0: Yes.
4: That I love you?
0: Yes.
4: That I don't love Grace?
0: Yes.
4: So that's it.
0: You know it is. Harry.
4: What?
0: Have you come to kill me?
4: No.
0: You have a perfect alibi. Dr. Rupert said I was a potential suicide.
4: I know.
0: If you push me off under the rocks below, as you pushed Susie, because you were through with her, it'll be just as perfect a crime, an obvious suicide.
4: Whit Burkhardt's wife spoke to you.
0: Yes.
4: She could have been lying.
0: I know.
4: And you called my hotel last night, didn't you? And when Grace answered, you hung up. I figured that out and called you back with a beautiful explanation ready. That I'd gotten Lenny Walden and Grace together to patch up their differences.
0: You're lying, Harry.
4: If you think so, why don't you jump?
0: I will. I won't let you push me.
4: I'm not going to push you.
0: How do I know?
4: You don't. The act and the proof are both one. If I push you, I must want you dead. If I don't push you, I must want you alive. Isn't that so?
0: Yes.
4: You have to stand there and wait for the proof.
0: Harry, don't!
4: Jump if you want to, but I assure you, Vanjie, the proof is worth the anguish. This is it. Irene Burkhardt was lying or she wasn't lying. I killed Susie or I didn't. I want you or I don't want you. Total proof. Clear, concise, and quick.
0: Harry! Harry! Don't! If you come any closer, I'll jump!
3: Darling. Darling, I've got to help you. That's all that matters. Everything I said was true, and it's easily proved.
0: Oh, this is all the proof a woman would want.
1: To have and to hold from this day forward.
0: Hold me, Harry.
3: I will.

0: Our grateful thanks to Robert Ryan and Ruth Warwick. You gave us the excellent performances we expected from an actress whose talent and versatility we've applauded many times before, and from an actor whose outstanding work in Crossfire has deservedly won him an Academy Award nomination. Next week, for Suspense, we have selected the story of a successful young man whose gifts are many. He is handsome in youth, charming, and intelligent. He is a poet of considerable ability, and his fame is far-reaching. Beauty and comfort attend his everyday pattern of living. But over him reigns an element ominous and unseen, an element we call suspense. Next week, then, The House by the River.
1: Mr. Montgomery may currently be seen in the Universal International production Ride the Pink Horse. Mr. Ryan may soon be seen in the RKO production Berlin Express. Miss Warwick's current picture is 20th Century Fox's Daisy Kenyon. Beyond Reason, an original story by Devery Freeman, was edited and directed by Anton M. Leader. Lud Gluskin is our musical director and conductor, and Lucian Morawek composes the original scores. Next week, hear The House by the River on radio's outstanding theater of thrills. 1 hour of
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0: This is Case Closed, Crime Stories from the Golden Age of Radio. This is Case Closed. Welcome back, everyone. Thanks for joining me this week for another hour of old-time radio crime. This week we start off with This Is Your FBI, an episode titled Shotgun Hadley from April 20th, 1945. Then after Incredible But True, it's Candy Matson, Yukon 28209, and The Fortune Teller from September 21st, 1952.
1: This is your FBI.

0: Just as it takes a special type of criminal to become a Hitler, so it takes a special type to become a kidnapper. Someone who refuses to face the fact that eventually all kidnappers and those who aid them will be hunted down by the FBI until they are dead or brought to justice. Such criminals aren't born, they're made. Created by environment, by society, by circumstance. And in one case, a kidnapper was created by something else, too. By his wife.
1: Sally.
2: Hmm?
1: Ain't that enough for today?
2: No.
1: That last round was...
2: No, Frank.
1: I'm tired.
2: Then rest for a minute.
1: You're dragging me out here every day for 2 weeks. I'm a good enough shot.
2: For small-time holdups, maybe.
1: That bank job was no...
2: You don't have to tell me about that bank job, Frank. That was my idea. Just like everything's been my idea.
1: Okay. It's all yours. Take the gun, too.
2: Darling, darling. You know I didn't mean it that way.
1: Mm.
2: You know I planned everything just for you. Besides, I couldn't do it all myself.
1: If you could, you would.
2: Don't be silly.
1: I don't know what the point of all this target practice is anyway.
2: It's going to give you a reputation.
1: With two stretches behind me, I've got one.
2: Like 100 others. But you're going to be bigger. Bigger than all of them.
1: Bigger?
2: Yes. What's the point of being anything if you can't be the biggest, the best? If you can't be number one? And that's what we're going to be, Frank. Number one.
1: You're crazy.
2: Wait and see.
1: Look. Couple more bank jobs, and we can be driving on gasoline for the rest of our lives.
2: That's what my father must have said to my mother. And what were they? Petty crooks. Now they have to live on what I hand out to them. No, darling. We're going to do it right. One real job, and then we quit.
1: What one real job?
2: Never mind.
1: Come on.
2: When we're ready, I'll tell you.
1: Sally!
2: Darling, have I ever given you a bum steer?
1: Well...
2: Have I?
1: No, but...
2: Now empty both barrels like a good boy, and we'll call it quits for today.
0: Professional criminals don't work alone. They help each other. The most successful are those who get the most help, and they get it through their reputations in the crime world. Sally Hadley learned this the way most people learn things, through experience. She made her husband an expert with a sawed-off shotgun. And then she made herself his press agent. She gave him a name, Shotgun Hadley. She passed out shells as souvenirs. She planned robberies and holdups, saw that he carried them out perfectly. She built up his reputation. And then she was ready. Ready for really big game. Ready for that hot Saturday night in July when an Oklahoma millionaire named Walter Montgomery was playing cards on the screen porch of his home with his wife and his best friend.
3: There's no point in playing with you, Henry. You always win.
4: You and Walter just let me win because I'm your guest, right, Walter?
5: I'm sorry, what'd you say, Henry?
3: Oh, Walt.
5: I thought I heard a car stop down below.
3: You always think you hear something nobody else does.
5: How about another hand?
3: Not for me.
4: Me either. I'm about ready for bed.
3: Oh, why don't you...
1: Sit down and keep quiet.
5: What are you...
1: Sit down. The shotgun works. Which one of you is Walter Montgomery?
5: Why do you want to know?
1: Never mind. Which one of you is Montgomery? Which one of them is your husband, lady? Okay, I'll take both of them.
3: But you can't...
1: Shut up. Come on your feet, boys. We're going for a little drive. If you ever want to see your husband again, stay away from the phone, Mrs. Montgomery. I told you the shotgun works.
0: One hour later, a blue sedan stopped at an intersection 12 miles from Oklahoma City. A man was shoved out and his empty wallet thrown after him. Then the car continued on its way with Walter Montgomery blindfolded on the back seat. Just about that time, Mrs. Montgomery was putting through a long-distance call. She knew kidnapping was a federal offense, and following the Attorney General's advice to the public, she telephoned Mr. J. Edgar Hoover in Washington. In less than 45 minutes, special agents assigned by Mr. Hoover were on their way. They took no immediate action. Not even 4 days later when Mrs. Montgomery received a typewritten letter. The first of a series of letters. The first of a...

0: series of ransom notes.
1: There was this note from my husband enclosed in the letter.
2: Are you sure that's his handwriting, Mrs. Montgomery?
1: Yes. He said to give them the $200,000.
2: They certainly set a high price. Did they give you instructions how to pay?
1: Well, the letter says to watch for an ad in the paper.
2: And then take an ad yourself?
1: Yes.
2: Then it told you not to notify the police.
1: Yes.
2: Not to take down the serial number of the bills. And to have only, used $20 notes.
1: How did you know?
2: We haven't been reading your mail. Just that kidnapping notes always follow the same pattern. Who do they want as the intermediary to deliver the money?
1: Henry, Mr. Carroll. He's my husband's best friend.
2: Well, if they put that ad in the paper tomorrow and you answer immediately, your husband should be back in the first of next week.
1: Unless something happens.
2: What do you mean?
1: Mr. Schuyler.
2: Yes?
1: I want to cooperate with the government. I know kidnappers are the worst kind of criminals. But you see, I want my husband back. Please don't do anything.
2: Mrs. Montgomery, there's no need for you to worry. The first concern of the FBI in any kidnapping case is to get the victim home safely. We want to see your husband back here as much as you do. And we won't make one single move that will stand in the way of his coming back.
1: Thank you.

0: 3 days later, arrangements were made to have a satchel containing $200,000 thrown from the observation platform of a speeding train at a certain spot in Oklahoma. Although no one knew it, the serial number of every bill was taken down and listed. And 9 days after he was kidnapped, Walter Montgomery came home to his wife. He hadn't had much sleep, was very tired, but he was safe. He was alive. He was home. As soon as he'd recovered from the shock and rested, he was interviewed by the FBI.
1: Now, Mr. Montgomery.
2: Yes?
1: What was the last thing you saw before being blindfolded?
2: Why, a lot of lights. Must have been some kind of plant.
1: Well, there was a power plant near where they dropped Mr. Carroll.
2: It could have been a power plant.
1: All right. Now, on the way to the house, did you hear anything?
2: Well, one or two cars passed us, but... Oh, yes. We must have passed an oil field.
1: Why?
2: I heard the sound of the pumps. And twice I remember smelling gas.
1: Well, then you passed two oil fields.
2: That's right.
1: Now, how long after you passed that second field would you guess it was before you got to the house?
2: Oh, I don't know for sure. Not long, though.
1: 15 minutes?
2: Oh, less. I think about 10, say.
1: Good. Now, did the car drive right up to the house, or did they stop for anything?
2: They stopped to open a gate.
1: How do you know?
2: I heard a creak.
1: Mm-hmm. And then they drove right up to the house?
2: No, they drove into some kind of a building.
1: Mm-hmm.
2: A barn, it must have been, because I could smell hay.
1: Well, then the house is probably a farmhouse.
2: Yes. Yes.
1: Was it close to the barn?
2: It was exactly 12 steps away. I counted them.
1: Glad you did. Now tell me, did you have to go up any steps to the house?
2: 3. And they creaked.
1: What happened when you got inside?
2: Well, they put cotton in my ears and taped it over with adhesive so I couldn't hear what they said.
1: Mm-hmm.
2: But every morning I could hear a rooster crow, and then about, less than a minute afterward, the sound of an airplane passing over the house.
1: An airplane? Did you hear it every day?
2: Yes. No, one day it didn't come.
1: Which day?
2: Well, I don't know. But it rained that day.
1: That was Sunday. That's the only day it rained while you were away. And that's the only day you didn't hear the airplane.
2: That's right. I don't know whether this is of any aid to you. At the time, I knew I should try to remember everything that happened so I could be of assistance.
1: Mr. Montgomery, I think you've practically drawn us a map right to that farmhouse.
0: For the FBI, anything can be a clue. The lights on a power plant, the smell of an oil field, the sound of an airplane. Using the information gotten from Mr. Montgomery, special agents mapped a circle, a ring around the approximate location of the farmhouse. They went to the airlines, checked schedules, checked flights, checked what line did not run a plane on that one Sunday. They figured over approximately what area the early morning flight passed, and the ring around the farmhouse grew smaller, tighter, closer. Now the FBI agents moved into the ring looking for the farmhouse. Looking for a farmhouse with a gate wide enough for a car to pass through. A farmhouse with a barn only 12 steps away. 12 steps away from a porch with 3 creaking stairs.
3: 4, 5, 6.
1: Oh, I'm sorry. I didn't know there was anyone home.
3: Well, you can see I'm home, can't you?
1: Yes.
3: What do you want?
1: I'm representing a real estate company in Tulsa. We're looking over farms in this neighborhood with a view to buying them.
3: You want to buy this farm?
1: Does it belong to you?
3: Well, it belongs to my daughter, Mrs. Hadley.
1: Sally Hadley?
3: Yes. You know her?
1: I've heard of her.
3: Oh.
1: Do you know where I can get in touch with her?
3: I can speak for her. She was going to give me the place anyways, now.
1: Mm-hmm.
3: You want to buy it?
1: Well, looks like the right place to me. But I'll have to have some of the men in my company look it over this afternoon, if it's all right with you.
3: Oh, it's fine with me.
1: You'll be here?
3: Yeah, I'll be here. As long as I can count on seeing you later.
1: Oh, don't worry. You can count on seeing me. Definitely.

0: We momentarily close the Federal Bureau of Investigation file of the case of Shotgun Hatley. We will return to this case in just a moment. In pioneer days, Americans looked to their neighbors for security. When Mrs. Brown was sick abed, neighboring wives came over to help out. If her husband died, neighbors saw to it that she and her children had clothes, food, and shelter. But as the nation grew in population, as life became more complex, this neighborly security was no longer sufficient. To take its place, in the year 1859, a group of Americans founded the Equitable Life Assurance Society of the United States. Today, it has grown into a strong mutual organization in which each member enjoys the advantages of association with 3,200,000 good neighbors who have pooled their dollars to protect each other. The Equitable management then puts these dollars to work in ways that benefit the entire nation. Equitable funds encourage home ownership. They lend the farmer a helping hand. They finance great industries on which our prosperity depends. So is it not right and proper to speak of life insurance funds as one of democracy's greatest assets? By serving its members, the Equitable serves America. And now, back to the file on Shotgun Hadley, Kidnapper.
1: Small things, but enough for the FBI special agents to move swiftly on the trail of the kidnappers. The parents of Sally Hadley were arrested and jailed. Throughout the nation, the FBI sent a list of the serial numbers on the ransom money, sent a description of the kidnapper, sent the call, "Find Shotgun Hadley." To the FBI, Frank Hadley was another criminal who had to be caught. To the nation, he was public enemy number one. To his wife, with whom he shared a hotel suite in St. Louis, Shotgun Hadley was a frightened fool.
2: "We don't have to get out of here. Now sit down and cool off, darling."
3: "Sally, they've got the serial numbers of this dough.
4: Shall I mix you another drink, too?"
3: "They've picked up some of the bills already."
2: "Frank, will you sit down and relax?"
3: "Sure. Sit down and wait for them to clap us in jail along with your mother and father."
2: "They're not going to put us in jail because they're not going to catch us."
3: "They will if we don't get on the move."
2: "We'll move. But there's something we've got to do first."
3: "What?"
2: "Sit down."
3: "What for?"
2: "Come on." "That's it, darling. Now you're going to write a letter."
3: "A letter?"
2: "Mm-hmm. Here's a pen and paper. Just write what I tell you."
3: "Who's it to?"
2: "Just write what I tell you. Dear Mr. Hoover."
3: "What? Are you..."
2: "Go on." "Dear Mr. Hoover, while you and your men are knocking yourselves out..."
3: "Sally, what..."
2: "No, change that to wearing yourselves out. I am living on the fat of the land. Go on, darling."
3: "Wait a minute. What's the rest of this going to say?"
2: "Oh, it's going to say that he'll never catch you because you're too good for him."
3: "What?"
2: "You did this alone, all by yourself, without anyone's help. And you did."
3: "What are you trying to do, tie him loose around my neck?"
2: "Frank,
3: this is a confession.
2: He's got my poor mother and father in jail, and I've got to get them out."
3: "By having me confess?"
2: "Look, he knows you did it anyway. This will just clear my folks and show him that you're not afraid of anything."
3: "It'll just put me in jail instead of them."
2: "Oh. You're really afraid of your own shadow, aren't you, darling?"
3: "Sally, listen, fuck."
2: "You listen to me. Now, when I married you, I thought you were a man. I thought you were a man who could be the number one boy in this country. I thought you had guts."
3: "Sally, I..."
2: "What are you afraid of? You are number one now. You've got to show them that. You've got to show them that they're the ones to be afraid. You've got to show them that you're too big to touch. Because you are, Frank. You are."
3: "Sally, look. If we mail the letter..."
2: "We're
3: from here, we..."
2: "We're not going to. I'm going to send it to a friend of mine in Chicago and have her mail it from there. When they get it, they'll see how big you are. They'll see you don't care."
3: "Yeah. Yeah, sure."
2: "And then tomorrow, we're going to buy another car, and before they even have a chance to look at the bills, we'll be on our way."
3: "Okay, okay, honey, okay."
2: "You just don't realize what a big man you've become. Now, what have you written?"
3: "Dear Mr. Hoover, while you and your men are..."
2: "Wait. Wait, I've got a wonderful idea. An idea that will top the whole thing off."
3: "What now?"
2: "Hoover may think the letter is from some crank. But do you know what you're going to do? You're going to put your fingerprints on it, darling."
3: "What?"
2: "You're going to prove this is straight from Shotgun Hadley."
5: Thank you.
1: Chicago, from Dallas, from Denver, from cities all over the West come letters to the FBI. And as the letters turn up, money turns up too, ransom money. $20 bills reported by alert citizens to the FBI. $20 bills had put the FBI closer on the trail of Frank and Sally Hadley. But Sally Hadley has gotten impatient. Leaving her husband in a small house near Memphis, she buys a cheap gingham dress, a red wig, and a second-hand car. And with complete unconcern, drives right back to Oklahoma. On the way, she gives a lift to two hitchhikers, a man and his 8-year-old daughter.
5: I guess your little girl is asleep, Mr. Butler.
3: Yeah, she was awful tired.
5: Of course she was. Well, we'll get her a good dinner as soon as we get to town.
3: Oh, you've been so nice, I couldn't let you do anything else first, ma'am.
5: Oh, don't be silly, I want to. Besides, she reminds me of my own little girl.
3: Oh, do you have one?
5: Yes, by my first husband. He died, poor man, and Frank, that's my second husband. He won't let my little baby live with him.
3: Oh, that's terrible.
5: Well, he isn't a very nice man. Mr. Butler.
3: Yeah?
5: Can I trust you?
3: Of course.
5: I'm in terrible trouble, and I've got to speak to somebody. I've just got to get help from someone.
3: Ma'am, if there's anything at all I can do...
5: Well, maybe you won't say that when you know the truth. I'm Sally Hadley, and my husband is Shotgun Hadley.
3: The kidnapper?
5: Yes.
3: Gee.
5: I didn't know what kind of a man he was when I married him. Well, it's a little too late for that now, isn't it? But he's done terrible things to me, too, to my little girl, to my family.
3: Oh.
5: Because of him, my poor mother and father are in jail now. Mr. Butler, I just got to get them out.
3: But the papers...
5: I know, but anything my father and mother did, he made them do at the point of that shotgun of his. Oh, Mr. Butler, will you do me a favor, please? Will you just go to Oklahoma City and see my lawyer for me?
3: Sure,
5: you see, I can't go because the police are looking for me. But I want him to get a message to the FBI for me. I want him to tell them that if they'll release my mother and father, I'll tell them where my husband is.
3: I'll be glad to take your message, Mrs. Hadley. Only...
5: Only what?
3: Well, my little girl...
5: Oh, don't worry about her. I'll keep her here with me. Why, she'll be as safe as my own little girl would be.

0: Hello. Schuyler speaking. Oh, yes. No, not just yet. I'm trying to reach the Bureau in Washington. May I call you back in a few minutes? Fine. Goodbye. Mrs. Hadley's lawyer again.
1: Pretty anxious for our answer, isn't he?
0: Yes.
1: Suppose he seriously thinks we're going to release the mother and father, Schuyler.
0: I don't know. Maybe he's as crazy as Sally Hadley.
1: There's a sweet double-crosser for you. Ready to sell out her own husband.
0: Well, if he's half as tough as his reputation, I don't blame him.
1: I wonder if she was crazy enough to come back here to Oklahoma.
0: She might be. One sure thing, though. We know she hasn't been to a lawyer's office.
1: I don't think we can stall him much longer.
0: We don't have to. He's covered by now, and as soon as we find Sally Hadley's intermediary, we'll find her.
1: And her sharpshooting husband.
0: Right. Will you get Mrs. Hadley's lawyer for me, please?
2: Sally Hadley, waiting in an auto camp outside Oklahoma City for the message from a lawyer, gets frightened. And so Sally Hadley, with a little child as her protection, runs to her husband, who is now in Memphis. Meanwhile, special agents of the FBI located a man in Oklahoma City, the man who was Sally Hadley's intermediary, the man whose 8-year-old child is on her way to a gangster's hideout.
1: Well, now we've got a little 8-year-old girl to worry about, Schuyler.
0: Yes. I just hope that Hadley woman is here. Hello. Schuyler. You did? Or see when? Okay, we'll see what you can pick up. Well, that's that.
1: What?
0: The Hadley woman cleared out of the auto camp.
1: Where's she going?
0: I don't know. Well, we'd better send out a call for a woman driving with an 8-year-old girl.
1: A woman with a red wig.
0: Right.
1: She's probably going back to her husband.
0: That's my guess, too. And they'll probably try to move with the little girl. And... Schuyler speaking. Yes. Yes, go on. Got it. Right. Right. That was Memphis.
1: Oh.
0: 2 days ago, a second-hand car dealer down there brought in a flock of those $20 bills. Then a man who sells wigs brought in another.
1: I see.
0: And at 4 o'clock this afternoon, a liquor dealer brought in another.
1: Well, I guess I'd better phone my wife and tell her I won't be home for dinner again.
0: Yes, I think we'll be having dinner in Memphis.
2: At a 3:45 one September morning, a little girl sat in the Memphis railroad station. A frightened little girl clutching a ticket that would take her back to her father. But a little girl who remembered that she had had supper in a frame house near the edge of the city. And that she had seen a shotgun in that house. At 5:35 that same morning, agents of the FBI and local officers surrounded the frame house. They were armed with guns. With guns to battle against the murderous reputation of a man called Shotgun Hadley. Was just beginning to get light when two of them quietly entered the house. They stood for a moment in a dark room. To the left were two doors. Two closed doors leading to two bedrooms. Leading to Shotgun Hadley. They opened the first.
3: Keep quiet.
4: Who are you?
3: Federal Bureau of Investigation.
4: Federal Bureau? Oh, thank God. Listen, he's in there. Get him. Ruined my life.
2: That was Sally Hadley, the woman who had planned the kidnapping. The woman who later tried unsuccessfully to convince a jury that she was innocent. The woman who cared no more for her husband than she did for his gun. But she had built up a tremendous reputation for him. And now, as the FBI agents moved to the door of his bedroom, they checked their guns. They tried to anticipate the blast of that shotgun. And then, in a quick movement, they rushed the door to Frank Hadley. There was no battle, no fight, no shooting. Frank Hadley, kidnapper, Frank Shotgun Hadley, public enemy number one, stood against the wall, his hands raised high, his knees shaking.
5: Don't shoot, G-Man. Don't shoot.
2: That was the beginning of the popular use of the phrase G-Men. G-men meaning government men, meaning FBI agents. And that was the first and last time Frank or Sally Hadley tried a kidnapping. No kidnapper in this country has ever tried twice, once the FBI has caught them. because the FBI is the largest protective force in the world. You see, it doesn't consist only of a director and a Washington headquarters of field officers and special agents. It also consists of you and all those like you. In every case, it's the cooperation of the people which enables the FBI to find the criminal. And that is the way it should be. Because the FBI, like our government, is created by the people, for the people. It is the people.
6: Have you ever said to yourself, no, I can't possibly buy an extra war bond? And then you find yourself thinking of someone you know in the Army or Navy, your son, your brother, your neighbor. And you think, what are your sacrifices compared to his? And so somehow or other you find the money for that extra war bond. Remember the extra satisfaction you felt? Well, that's how members of the Equitable Life Assurance Society of the United States feel about the special campaign their society is conducting this month. All premium dollars received from new Equitable policies written in April will be matched with an equal number of dollars by the Equitable, and the combined total will be used to purchase extra war bonds during the 7th war loan drive in May. Remember, these war bonds will be over and above the Equitable's other purchases, which amounted to the largest single subscription in both the 5th and 6th war loan drives. In wartime, Equitable dollars are fighting dollars. And at all times, they are security dollars for you, your home, your country. The incidents used in tonight's broadcast are taken from the files of the Federal Bureau of Investigation. However, all names used are fictitious, and any similarity thereof to the names of persons living or dead is accidental. In tonight's cast, Sally was played by Leslie Woods and Hadley by Mandel Kramer. The music was under the direction of Van Cleve. The author was Lawrence MacArthur, and your narrator was Frank Lovejoy. This is Your FBI is a Jerry Devine production. This is Carl Frank speaking for the Equitable Life Assurance Society of the United States and inviting you to tune in again next week at this same time for This is Your FBI.

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1: Truth is stranger than fiction. And this is the proof. This is Ripley's. Believe it or not. A chasm 130 feet deep was carved from solid rock in the 12th century to bar access to the castle of Sayun in Syria. A tower of stone was left in the center of the chasm to support a drawbridge. Believe it or not. In a moment, I'll tell you the tale of a shoemaker who became a king. In Algiers in North Africa, the ruler in 1695 was a renowned warrior named Shaban. He was deposed by a group of rebels. Needing a new ruler, they noticed an ancient cobbler mending the local babushas, or slippers. His name was Haj Ahmed. They snatched the frightened old man and had him formally enthroned. He ruled Algeria for 3 years, until he died in an epidemic in July 1698. Believe it or not.
2: Hello, Yukon 38309. Yes, this is Candy Matson. Yes, this is Candy Matson.
3: Oh, Miss Matson, I've been trying to get in touch with you the past 2 days.
2: Well, I've been out of town. Just who is this speaking?
3: Mrs. Allison Gray. You may have heard of my husband.
2: The famous industrialist? Who hasn't heard of him?
3: You've got to help me, Miss Matson. I'm desperate.
2: Do you sound it? What seems to be wrong, Mrs. Gray?
3: I understand you do work of a confidential nature.
2: You understand correctly.
3: Can you drop out to see me, Miss Matson? Right away.
2: Well, you'll have to give me some idea of what it's all about, Mrs. Gray. There are certain types of cases I refuse to accept.
3: Do I have to tell you on the phone?
2: If we're going to do business, yes.
3: Well, it's my husband. For the past month, I felt that he's been gradually losing his mind.
2: What?
3: It's horrible. But yesterday, he disappeared completely.
2: You don't have to say another word, Mrs. Gray. I'll be right out.
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2: That's the way it usually goes. I live in a penthouse on Telegraph Hill in San Francisco. Inside, there's a phone. It's listed and it rings. Sometimes I wish it wasn't and didn't. But the phone is listed thusly, Candy Madsen, Private Investigator. And that's how I make my living. Do you remember that old gag about what's black and white and red all over? Yeah, a newspaper. Well, because of that telephone call from Mrs. Allison Gray, I had a switch. I had my palm red and got black and blue all over. And for good measure, I uncovered two very dead corpses along the way. I got the address of the Allison Grays out on Broadway in the Valley of Wealth, and that's where I went. As I pulled up at the front door, I looked for the bell, but there was none. Nothing but a huge knocker looking like it weighed about 10 tons. I whacked it a couple of times and thought the house would fall off its foundations.
5: Oui, mademoiselle?
2: Je suis ici pour un rendez-vous avec Madame Gray.
5: Oh, parlez-vous français, mademoiselle?
2: Oui, Lowell High School style.
5: Entrez, s'il vous plaît, mademoiselle.
2: Oui.
5: C'est un bonjour, n'est-ce pas?
2: Oui. I'll bet you run out before I do.
5: You can say that again.
2: Oh, you speak English?
5: Yeah, San Francisco style. you Miss Matson?
2: That's right.
5: Miss Gray's expecting you. You'll find her in the library.
2: Don't overdo it, Clyde. Say, what kind of a place is this anyway?
5: You'll find out. Go on in, please.
2: Yeah, thanks.
6: Oh, Miss Matson?
2: Yes, Mrs. Gray.
6: Do come in. My, how attractive you are. I expected a severe type of woman. Sit down, won't you, please?
2: Well, thank you.
6: You've got to help me, Miss Matson. My whole life has been turned into a phantasmagoria.
2: Ooh, that's a good word. Tell me more about the phantasmagoria.
6: My husband and I have been married 30 years. All that time he's been kind, considerate, generous.
2: And with money yet. That makes him quite a man.
6: But in business he's just the opposite. He's ruthless. And I'm afraid he's made a good many enemies.
2: Well, I guess you have to be like that in business if you want to be successful, Mrs. Gray.
6: I know of at least a half dozen men who have been led into financial ruin because of my husband's operations.
2: And this all leads to...
6: Just this. I believe that his business tactics finally began to prey on his mind. For the past month, he's looked as though he were suffering from shock or concussion.
2: Well, maybe that's it.
6: No, Miss Madsen. I was a nurse before I married Mr. Gray. I know the symptoms. My husband, I'm sure, is on the edge of a complete mental collapse. If it hasn't happened already.
2: Well, and just how do I fit into the picture?
6: Find him, please. Then perhaps we can get to the root of all the trouble. I'd die if anything happened to him.
2: You should know his habits. Can't you find him, Mrs. Gray?
6: Can an amateur pianist do the work of a Rubenstein? No, Miss Madsen. You're a professional sleuth. That's why I called you.
2: Okay. You've got yourself a girl. As of now, I'm on the payroll.
6: What is your fee, Miss Madsen?
2: $200 in advance, $50 a day in expenses.
6: That's reasonable. I'll make out a check for you right away.
2: Fine.
7: Oh, hello, Auntie. I've just...
8: Excuse me. Didn't know you had company.
6: Perfectly all right, Robert. May I present my nephew, Robert Warnicky? This is Miss Candy Madsen.
2: How do you do?
8: Delighted to know you. Madsen, huh? That name is familiar. Yes, yes, you're a lady reporter or something of the sort, aren't you?
2: No, no, I'm afraid not, Mr. Warnicky.
6: Let the girl alone, Robert. She's here on business. Here you are, Miss Madsen.
2: Thank you, Mrs. Gray. Well, I'd better be getting along. You'll hear from me soon. Oh, goodbye, Mr. Warnicky. I'll be seeing you.
8: Yes. Yes, I have a hunch you most certainly will.
2: I left the house, got in my car, and as I drove along, I did some thinking. It was a strange thing. Here was a family with all the loot in the world, but unhappy. It didn't make sense. Suddenly I realized I wasn't far from the studios of an old friend of mine, Rembrandt Watson, a darn good photographer, now that he's given up the grape, the kind that comes in bottles. As luck would have it, he was in and gave me a greeting worthy of the prodigal son.
9: Candy, you minx. Where on earth have you been, Dove?
2: Minx and Dove? You make me feel as if I should be molting. What do you mean, where have I been?
9: Just what the question implies, dear. Where have you been?
2: Up in Eureka on a case.
9: Oh, and how did you find Eureka?
2: With radar. You've never seen such fog.
9: Oh.
2: Well, why this deep concern about me whereabouts?
9: I've been trying to get in touch with you. I've some business for you, dear.
2: No, thanks, Rembrandt. I already have some.
9: Oh, she's an old customer of mine. I photographed her so often, I know every little wrinkle. I've even given them names.
2: No, I told you, Ducky, I couldn't possibly...
9: Her neck has more lines than a California road map.
2: Rembrandt, for the last time...
9: Her name is Gray.
2: What did you say her name was?
9: Gray, sweet little old fluff, lives out on Broadway.
2: Mrs. Allison Gray?
9: Yes, that's the one.
2: Well, Rembrandt, I just now left her house not more than 10 minutes ago.
9: Oh, splendid. She got in touch with you. She dropped in my studio several days ago, and I recommended you. Get yourself a fine fat fee, Dove. She can afford it.
2: Well, do you know anything about the deal?
9: Only that she's worried about her husband.
2: That's nothing. I'm worried about mine.
9: Oh, girl, you're not married.
2: That's why I'm worried.
9: You mean you still can't get Lieutenant Mallard to see the light?
2: Right. Every time we even get near the subject of matrimony, Mallard ducks. Mallard ducks. Okay, I'll leave.
9: I would if I were you. Mallard ducks. Really? Well, did you accept the case?
2: I'm afraid I did, Rembrandt.
9: Then you might be interested in this. Here.
2: What's this?
9: A card. You can read.
2: Yeah. Madame Natasha, palmistry. Telepathy. Sittings by appointment only. What's this all about?
9: May not have any connection in the least, but it fell out of Mrs. Gray's purse as she left the other afternoon.
2: Palmistry yet? This gal goes in for wrinkles all over. Rembrandt may sound as though he has bird gravel for brains, but he's been around me long enough to know a lead when he sees one. So I took the card and left. I cut over to Union and down to Kearney Street and then to the Hall of Justice on the corner of Washington. That's where my boy Mallard hangs his hat. Lieutenant Ray Mallard of San Francisco Homicide. A wonderful guy if he'd only swap stars. The one pinned on the inside of his coat for the ones up in the sky.
10: Well, bust my rank and call me patrolman if it isn't Candy. Hi, you beautiful thing, you.
2: Well, what have you been doing? Sniffing too much sulfur and molasses?
10: No, I'm merely stating the truth. Gee, you look swell, Candy.
2: Well, in that case, no comment. I'd better quit while I'm ahead. Well, Flip-Flack, what's new?
10: Nothing, absolutely nothing. I'm liable to lose my job. In the last 24 hours, there's been only one crime reported. Some kid had his bike stolen.
2: Oh, you can talk to me, Mallard. Was it an inside job?
10: I don't know. We haven't got anything to go on. But give us another 2 days and we'll bust this bike heist wide open.
2: Good for you, laddie boy. Now shift your cigar and listen to me.
10: Okay. Got something?
2: Well, not yet. It could be. Ever hear of a lady swami known as Madame Natasha? Crystal gazing done cheap?
10: What does she make like Conan Doyle?
2: Out on Buchanan near Jackson.
10: You know her real name?
2: Nope.
10: Well, I can't help you then. As long as they keep the crystal gazing down to a soft stare and a low murmur, we don't bother them.
2: Just thought I'd ask. Know anything about an Alison Gray?
10: Alison Gray, sure. Charming character. Whole department knows about him. There's nothing we can do about it.
2: So?
10: Yeah, so. The biggest crook this side of Jesse James. Jesse did it with a gun. This joker does it with pen and ink. Oh, all very neat and orderly. Can't get a thing on him.
2: A happy chappy, eh?
10: Very happy. He's got more guys who hate his... he's very popular. Yeah. Nobody likes him.
2: Well, his wife does. She loves him.
10: Well, that's what wives are for.
2: That's what I keep telling you.
10: Now, how did I walk into that one?
2: Mallard picked up a sheaf of papers and threw it at me. It seems I had scored a point. I ducked out, got in my car, and drove up the hill to my place. I had some phoning to do, and I wanted to do it fast. 3, 8, 6, 2. Again.
11: The stars in their firmaments are all masterful. Good afternoon. Madame Natasha speaking.
2: Good afternoon, Madame. I'm calling for an appointment.
11: Oh? You were recommended to Madame Natasha?
2: Oh, yes, yes. I'm from New York. A friend of mine was here last summer. She said you were excellent.
11: Oh, how nice of her. And what was your friend's name?
2: Wallace. Mrs. Jennifer Wallace.
11: I do not seem to recall the name of Wallace. Oh, well. And you are?
2: Betsy Ross.
11: Ross. Very well. I can give you a sitting at 9 o'clock this evening, Miss Ross.
2: Oh, and I'd like to bring a friend along, if I might. A Mr. Turner.
11: That's a bit out of the ordinary, Miss Ross, but the stars decree. Very well. I will see you both.
2: That was number one call out of the way. Number two call was to Rembrandt. He was going to be my Mr. Turner. He's very sharp where photography is concerned, and I wanted him along in case of tricks. He said yes, he'd always wanted his palm bread. So I told him I'd pick him up about 8:30. Then I showered, fixed dinner, and got into an outfit that made me look as mousy as possible. With no lipstick or makeup, and with a pulled-down hat and a dumpy old gown, I achieved the desired effect. Then I got into the car and went over to Rembrandt's place.
9: I beg your... No subscriptions, thank you. I'm not sending any more boys through college. You're a woman, I think.
2: I'm not only a woman, Rembrandt. I'm Candy.
9: Heaven preserve us. Did someone throw acid on you or something?
2: This is my costume.
9: Halloween isn't until next month, Candy.
2: I know, but the spooks are here. We're going to see them this evening.
9: Perhaps so, but the way you look, it's just a matter of who scares whom. Candy, you look hideous.
2: Well, good. That's just the way I want it.
9: What's the idea, Dove? I don't get it.
2: Some of these so-called fortune tellers are real smart cookies, Rembrandt. For obvious reasons, I don't want this gal we're going to visit to know who I am.
9: Rest assured, she won't. Not the way you look.
2: Am I that convincing, Ducky?
9: My dear, if I didn't know better, I'd swear you just stepped off a pickle boat.
2: Fine. That's what I wanted to hear. Come on, Rembrandt. It's time for us to peek into our futures. We got in the car and drove out to Madame Natasha's place on Buchanan Street. It was one of those old three-story gingerbread houses that still stand in San Francisco. Cornices, gables, carved pillars, ornate handrails leading up the front steps, etc. and etc. I rang the doorbell on the darkened porch and expected to be greeted by Peter Lorre. I wasn't far wrong. Oh.
12: Good evening. Madame Natasha bids you enter the Temple of the Zodiac.
2: Yes.
12: And you are...
2: Miss Ross, and this is Mr. Turner.
12: Ah, yes. Madame is expecting you.
2: Good.
12: Just follow me if you will.
2: Mm-hmm.
12: Here we are. This room here. You may be seated, please.
2: Thank you.
12: A few brief words of instruction. Madame will be here shortly. At first, do not speak to her. She has been in touch with the outer world in preparation for your visit. She is on a highly sensitive mental plane. The least little noise will cause her great harm. You will remain where you are. Madame will sit at that table over there. She will address you. Once having done so, you may talk to her. In low tones, please. Is this clear?
2: Yes. Yes.
12: Very well. I shall leave you alone. Remember, let Madame Natasha speak first. Smells like a mortuary.
2: Part of the act, Rembrandt. The aroma of flowers all ties in with the supernatural.
12: I can't understand why we're here, Candy.
2: Well, I've got to start somewhere, Rembrandt. This was the only thing I had to go on.
12: Look, dear. There's a light beginning to fade up on the door. Where'd it come from?
2: Oh, I don't know. It's a cute trick, you know that? Oh, better be quiet. I think this is the Madame's entrance cue. Yeah, here she comes.
13: You are gathered on the threshold of three powerful forces. The past, the present, the future. Prepare to travel with me through these three elements. The lady's name is Ross. The gentleman's Turner. That is right, is it not? You may speak.
2: That is correct.
12: Yes.
13: We shall commence. Detach yourselves. Think of nothing but the past. Your childhood, your school days, vacations, your misfortunes, your happy hours, your parents. Think. Think. Yes. Our thought planes are beginning to meet. Music. Stars and music. They guide our lives. Yes. We are meeting.
12: Look up there, Candy, on the wall, the face of a man.
13: Someone is about to visit us. Do you feel the presence?
2: Yes. Yes, I do.
13: I seem to feel it's a relative of yours. Your father, perhaps.
2: No. No, it's my Uncle Bart. He used to take me boating.
13: Yes. Yes, Uncle Bart. Now I know.
12: My word, this is better than home movies.
14: Hey, no, no, please, no, please!
13: Fool.
2: What did you say?
13: Why, your friend here, he is a scoffer. I cannot go on. I am in terrible mental pain. Please, you must leave now. Immediately.

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1: It wasn't Rembrandt who had broken the spell. It was that scream and the anguished cry from the other room that did the trick. I would have given my eye teeth to do some snooping, but the lad who showed us in did a very firm reverse and made sure we took a straight line for the front door and out. I heard the lock click behind us, and that was it. We went across the street, got in the car, and took off. The fog was so thick you couldn't see 20 feet in any direction.
2: Why are you biting your lower lip, Dove? Are you put out with me for being a scoffer?
1: No, not at you, Rembrandt, but I am put out. That babe's as phony as a $3 bill.
2: Yes, you and your Uncle Bart, who used to take you boating. Indeed.
1: That scream and the voice, that's what did it.
2: Very good, I thought. Sounded almost real.
1: Oh, it was real. Ducky, didn't you notice how excited the madame was?
2: By Jove, I thought she came out of a trance awfully fast.
1: And what about the vision of dear old Uncle Bart?
2: Oh, that was rear view projection, girl. Shot through some very fine cheesecloth to give it a slight distortion.
1: Okay, I'm making another appointment with the madame for tomorrow night. I want to see what's going on behind the scenes.
2: Where are you going now, Candy?
1: Home and to bed. I'm tired.
2: Then let me out on Van Ness Avenue, will you? I'm dickering with a man for a used car.
1: Oh, well, I'll take you there. What's the place?
2: Diogenes Anderson, the swapping Swede.
1: Rembrandt got out at the used car lot, and I went home and had a good night's sleep. I wanted to have all my buttons because there were a lot of angles that needed angling. I woke in the morning feeling quite fresh and ready for come what may. First thing to come what may was another drive out to the Valley of Wealth to check in with Mrs. Allison Gray. The door opened, but it wasn't Mrs. Gray. It was her nephew, Robert Warnicky.
3: Oh, Miss Madsen. Come in, won't you? I'm so sorry, but it's the butler's day off.
1: Oh, what a shame having to strain yourself on that heavy door. Thank you.
3: Yeah. I imagine you want to see my aunt, hmm?
1: Yes, you imagine correctly. Is she in?
3: No. She left about half an hour ago. Said something about having to see about her hair.
1: Oh. Where'd she leave it?
3: Oh. Very clever, Miss Madsen.
1: What about your uncle, Mr. Gray? Is he here?
3: Oh. Aren't you the one who's supposed to know where my uncle is?
1: What do you mean by that?
3: To repeat, you're very clever, Miss Madsen. I have an apology to make to you.
1: Oh?
3: Yes, you're not a reporter at all. My aunt corrected my mistake. You're a private detective person.
1: So who's denying it?
3: You know, you're very attractive, Miss Madsen. I think I should kiss you.
1: You what?
3: I've never kissed a detective.
1: Oh. Why, you clown. Tell your aunt that'll cost her another $100. I was so mad, I boiled over and out the door. I think I drove all the way home and low at 40 miles an hour. I dashed up the stairs in my penthouse and scrubbed my face 3 times. And then I got to thinking how the character looked after he'd kissed me. Lipstick all over his mouth, and I started to laugh. And I stopped laughing. It may have been the most nauseating kiss that man ever bestowed on maid, but certainly stopped me cold. I went over to the phone and called Madame Natasha's Temple of the Zodiac. Come on. Answer.
4: The stars in the firmament are all masterful. Good afternoon.
1: Is Madame Natasha there?
4: No. Madame is resting.
1: Oh. Well, would it be possible to make an appointment for this evening?
4: This evening? Have you been recommended by someone?
1: Yes. Miss Ruth Burdett.
4: Burdett?
1: Yes.
4: Madame Natasha doesn't seem to have a Burdett in the file.
1: Oh, she must. Miss Burdett was there only a few weeks ago.
4: Well, very well. Madame Natasha will see you at 10 o'clock.
1: That's perfect.
4: And your name, please?
1: Taylor. Gurianne Taylor. Things were beginning to roll now, and I think I saw the light. And if I was proven to be right, the light wasn't very pleasant. This time I didn't go as the mousy little character. I went as myself. I got in the car and drove out to the Temple of the Zodiac. If it had been dark the night before, it was even darker now, and I couldn't help shivering a bit. I checked my purse. There it was, my little .32, and I felt better. Then I walked up the steps, rang, was shown in by the same gent. He didn't bat an eye, so I knew I wasn't recognized. I went through the same briefing instructions about not talking to the madame until she spoke first and so forth, and the man left. After a moment or two, so did I. Down the hall. Then I found the staircase and rambled up in the semi-darkness. There were three rooms on the second floor, none of them disclosing a thing. Besides, the agonized voice that had cried out, "No, no, please don't," seemed to have come from further off. So, on up another flight to the third floor. I opened the first door. Nothing. Then kitty corner and another door. Still nothing. But on the third door... I could see them in the darkness. Two bodies piled side by side. I went over and lit a match. And there they were. The bodies of Mrs. Allison Gray and that of what obviously must have been her husband, Mr. Gray. Very cold and very dead.
2: You seem to have found something, Miss Taylor.
1: Yeah. They look quite natural, don't they?
2: Madame Natasha is here. She is highly displeased with you.
1: Yeah, I'll bet. Hiya, madame.
3: Miss Taylor seems to be the curious type.
1: You're out of character, Mr. Warnicky. You'd look better without that wig.
3: I said you were clever, Miss Madsen. Too clever. Quick, Walter, get her.
1: Oh, no, you don't.
3: Oh, mister, you fool. Shoot again.
5: Candy.
1: For Pete's sake, Rembrandt.
5: Are you all right?
1: I'm okay. Bullet in the arm, that's all. Where on earth did you come from?
5: We were in the room across the hall downstairs when we saw you pussyfooting by, so we followed.
1: We?
5: Yes, we. Diogenes Anderson and I.
1: The swapping Swede? What were you two doing out here?
5: Candy girl, how naive you are at times. You told me you were coming back here tonight. You didn't include me in your plan, so that meant you were coming alone. Knowing your propensity for getting into trouble, I felt it incumbent upon me to enlist the aid of my friend Diogenes and come to your assistance.
1: Well, bully for you, Rembrandt. I'm glad you did. What did you fellows do to these rats?
5: As we followed you up the stairs, we implemented ourselves with two sturdy chairs. Then it happened. They fired, you dashed past us. When those two beggars came abreast of us, we merely lowered the boom. Diogenes on one side, I on the other. Oh, my word, we really tagged them, I fear.
1: Well, I wouldn't worry about it. They've been working overtime. They can use a little deep sleep.

0: Look, Candy, two bodies. Tell me about it.
1: Well, it's very simple, Mallard, dear. This nephew of Mrs. Gray's at one time had been a ham, a female impersonator in vaudeville. So last year, he decided to try to convince his uncle, Mr. Allison Gray, that his days were shortening, that he should atone for his wicked life.
0: Now, how do you go about that?
1: By telling his uncle he should visit a fortune teller.
0: And by a very strange coincidence, the fortune teller is a nephew, Robert Warnick.
1: That's right, the impersonator. The same telling his uncle, and I quote, that he should give all his money away to charities before he died.
0: Yeah, and the uncle went for the gag?
1: Sure. Did you ever know a man like that who didn't want to repent before passing out? It was a cinch. But all the charities were phonies, and all the checks came right back to Robert Warnicke.
0: Well, I don't see why Warnicke had to go so far as to bump off his uncle and aunt. Did they catch wise to this racket?
1: Well, that's it exactly, Miller. He was in so deep that he might just as well go all the way and eliminate.
0: I see.
1: You see, the uncle, in the first blush of being a grade-A philanthropist, never questioned the charities which Warnicke suggested.
0: Yeah, that makes sense.
1: About a month ago, he started wondering and snooping, and he found out there were no charities. He was like a wild man. That's what made Mrs. Gray think her husband was losing his mind.
0: Well, if I unloaded that much money through a swindle, I'd have acted crazy, too.
1: Yeah, I'll bet. Well, the uncle started following Warnicke's movements. Just as he discovered that Warnicke was also Madame Natasha, Warnicke caught wise that his uncle had caught wise. He forced him into the old house on Buchanan.
0: Mm-hmm.
1: Now he was frightened. He didn't know how much his aunt knew. So he went back to the Gray's place, told his aunt that he had a tip as to where his uncle was. Naturally, she went along with him. She was still up in the room with her dead husband the first night Rembrandt and I went out there. It was her voice I heard crying, "No, no, please don't." She'd heard our voices downstairs and tried to make a break. Warnicke's goon boy grabbed her just in time, and after we left, they did away with her, too.
0: Hmm. A very unpretty mess.
1: Yeah.
0: How did you first tip to Warnicke, Candy?
1: When he kissed me.
0: When he kissed... When he what?
1: Sure he kissed me. I appealed to some men. When I got home, I remembered the way he looked with my lipstick on his mouth. All I had to do was mentally put a wig on the Joker, and voila, Madame Natasha.
0: I'll be darned.
1: Yeah. Aren't you going to kiss me goodnight?
0: What, and turn into a fortune teller?
1: Why, you cad.
0: Come here, cupcake. What's the matter with you?
1: Good night, Madame Mallard.
0: Hmm?
1: Well, take a look in the mirror and then get yourself a crystal ball and you're in business.

0: heard tonight were Helen Cleave as Mrs. Gray, Kurt Martell as the butler, and Earl Lee as Madame Natasha's assistant. Tony Barrett played the dual role of Wernicke and Madame Natasha. Tudor Owen was Rembrandt Watson, and Whitfield Connor was heard as Lieutenant Ray Mallard. The program stars Natalie Masters as Candy and is directed by Monty Masters. The characters in tonight's story were entirely fictitious. Any resemblance to actual people is purely coincidental. And don't forget.
1: For excitement, fun, and laughs, just dial Candy Matson, Yukon 38309.
0: Hal Gibney speaking. This has been a presentation of the NBC Program Department in Hollywood.
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With Bob Hope, Frank Morgan, Ginny Sims, the Andrews Sisters, Dennis Day, Rochester, Vera Vague, Eddie Duchin, Ray Noble and his orchestra, and me, Harry Von Zell. In a full hour of entertainment celebrating the 45th anniversary of America's favorite drugstores, Walgreens.

Friends, high in the Irium-covered Sierras lies Bob Hope's Grand Hotel, a veritable den of intrigue, inhabited by a strange group of guests who has come from far and near to dunk and drink the life-giving water. Of course, what they get is very little life and too much hope. But still they come with their shattered nerves and aching backs, and their bulging wallets, making them easy prey for the parsimonious, palm-itching Mr. Hope. And here, standing in the center of his lobby, with his upbeaked schnoz twitching hungrily as he rings for bellhops and whistles at the girls, is old Scrooge himself, Bob Hope! Himself, Bob Hope!

0: time I'm on the same side as the house detective. But this is for the first time I'm on the same side as the house detective. I thought it was in the reading. But anyway, and this hotel is really ritzy. Just to give you an idea how deep the carpets are, Frank Sinatra walked across the lobby and his bow tie picked up 3 pounds of fuzz. Don't force anything. Our rate... It's an hour, you know. We build, you know. So we don't build down, that's all. Our rates are very reasonable. For $10, we give you a room with shower. For $5, we give you a room with bath. And for $2, we have a bellboy squirt a wet sponge through your keyhole. But we really have the last word in service. We serve breakfast in bed, and for the guests who like to be neat, we put it on a tray. And... and we change the linens every day from one room to another, and... Go ahead, you want to catch up? Go ahead. Yes, sir, we got everything. We teach you how to play tennis, we teach you how to play badminton, but when it comes to horseback riding, you're on your own. All our guests sleep like... I know you're out there, I know. All our guests sleep like logs, and if it gets cold during the night, the clerk comes around and rakes more leaves over them. And we're really up high here in the Sierras. Just to give you an idea, this morning when I woke up, I sat up in bed and an eagle flew in and stuffed a worm down my throat. And no dogs are allowed in the hotel. Not that we have anything against dogs, but we have a thin bellhop and we get tired of digging them up. This place is famous for its mineral baths. Well, they're not exactly mineral baths. A coal miner stayed here last week, and he forgot to rinse out the tub. And if you drink enough of this water, you feel like a young man again. I don't know how much Crosby had to drink, but the Navy pumped out his stomach and recovered 3 destroyers. Thank you very much. Thank you.
1: Mr. Hope, sir.
0: What is it, Von Zell?
1: As your manager, Mr. Hope, I'm worried. Really, we're in no position to pay the high-priced talent you brought up here to entertain the guests.
0: Well, I'm not going to pay them. I'm going to let them take all the mineral baths they want.
1: Oh, come now, Mr. Hope. You know those baths are no good.
0: No good. I took one this morning, and I've been in the pink all day.
1: Really?
0: Yeah, while I was soaking, someone stole my shorts.
1: I don't care what you say, Mr. Hope. That water does not make anyone feel younger.
0: Is that so? Well, we have a little lady who's 110 years old. In 90 more years, she'll be eligible for an orchid from Tom Brenneman.
1: Well, it's all very well. I don't want to cry wolf, but if I were you, I'd figure out a way to raise money.
0: Oh, that's easy. I can always sell my elk's tooth to Gravel Gertie. Now run along, Von Zell, and let me do the worrying. And Von Zell, tell that guy sleeping in the revolving door that when people come in, he's got to arch his back. They're complaining that something's dragging.
1: Very well, Mr. Hope. Leave it to me. I'll take care of everything.
0: I haven't heard a laugh like that since the last time I asked Paramount for more money. Von Zell knows I have to hire people like the Andrews sisters, Ginny Sims, Eddie Duchin, and Ray Noble's orchestra for our nightclub, Club 45. I don't know why I called it Club 45, unless it's because Walgreens are having their 45th anniversary. Gee, the Andrews sisters are going to sing. I wish I could grin, but I can't afford the cover charge I charge.

0: Thank you. Thank you very much, Juan Andrews Sisters. You know, I like to wander around my hotel and see that everything is all right, but, you know, I must get rid of my house detective. He keeps kicking the ladder out from under me. One of the best things in my hotel is the Walgreens drugstore. They're celebrating their 45th anniversary. I really ought to buy something.
1: Welcome to Walgreens, Mr. Hope. Anything I can do for you?
0: Yes, I'd like to have 2 3-cent stamps. And, do you have change for a nickel?
1: Yes, sir. Mr. Hope, my hand goes in there.
0: Well, I was just feeling Lincoln's beard. Go ahead. Say, is that Bonzel over there?
1: Yes, he's waiting on a customer.
0: I suspected he had another source of income. What's he saying?
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3: Gee, Mr. Bonzel, you're a pretty smooth talker.
2: Well, thank you, son.
3: My mother wouldn't like you to call me son, especially if you're not my father.
2: Well, never mind that, shall we? Just make me a double chocolate malted.
3: Double chocolate malted? Gee, a drinking man.
2: You're new here, aren't you, boy? What did you do before you came to Walgreens?
3: Oh, I sing on radio. Part-time work.
2: Oh, you're a singer, eh?
3: Yeah, and a good one, too.
2: Uh-huh. I don't doubt it.
3: I sing on Jack Benny's program.
2: Jack Benny's singer, if I recall correctly, is Dennis Day.
4: Well, how do you do?
2: Well, if it isn't Dennis Day, the Mad Minstrel. Holy smokes, you are Dennis Day.
4: Well, pleased to meet you.
2: Never mind that. You come right with me.
3: Where are you taking me?
2: To the Club 45, right next door. Hey, Ray. Ray Noble. Ray, this is Dennis Day, the famous crooner.
3: I'm no crooner. I sing lousy and robust. My fans wear long stockings with garters. Ooh, what I said.
2: Say, Ray. Ray, I think you ought to have Dennis sing something, don't you?
3: Yeah, I think you should, too.
5: Well, do you have any music?
3: No, sir.
5: A singer without music?
3: Phil Harris doesn't ask for music. He says all the pieces look alike to his orchestra, so they just sit there looking at the racing form. They play that good. They play that good.
5: Well, we'll try to emulate Mr. Harris. Ladies and gentlemen, Mr. Dennis Day of the Jack Benny program and Walgreens soda star will sing some sort of a number in some sort of way and all that sort of rot, don't you know?

0: I'll get it here. Bob Hope's Grand Hotel, 1,200 rooms without a bath. But don't worry, we've got a well-lighted path.
1: Hello, Mr. Hope, this is Rochester.
2: Well, what's on your mind, Rochester?
1: The summer layoff has hit, Mr. Benny, and poverty has set in.
2: Things can't be that bad, Rochester.
1: They know. We're living on K-rations.
2: K-rations?
1: Yeah, Mr. Benny attended a war surplus sale.
2: You're not living just on K-rations.
1: No, we got some powdered eggs fresh back from Iwo Jima.
2: Hey, that's not a bad idea. What else did he get?
1: Well, our town car now consists of a bulldozer with a convertible top. Mr. Benny also purchased a cannon for the defense of the front lawn.
2: A cannon?
1: Yes, sir. This one was used in the Battle of Bunker Hill.
2: Bunker Hill was in the Revolutionary War.
1: That's right. Mr. Benny attends every war surplus sale.
2: Rochester, just what are you calling me about? Is there anything I can do for you?
1: Yes, sir. I'm considering some gainful employment during the forthcoming months of the Benny Panic.
2: Well, drop out and see me anytime, Rochester. Goodbye.
1: By the way, Mr. Hope, would you be interested in the poop deck of the USS Salt Lake City?
2: Well, drop it in the mail.
1: Okay. Goodbye, Mr. Hope.
2: Goodbye, Rochester.

0: I was still worrying about how to pay my high-priced Allen. Von Zell sensed it. I could tell by the frozen look in his bird's eyes.
1: Mr. Hope, just as I fear, the entertainers are impatient for their money. I don't know how you're going to raise it.
0: Don't worry, Von Zell. I'll borrow it from Crosby.
1: Crosby? Won't he want security?
0: Well, what if he does? I can get along without an arm for a week.
1: You mark my words, Mr. Hope. You must find a way to pay these people, and soon.
0: Enough of your impertinence, Von Zell. Go straighten the doilies under the cuspidors.
1: Very well, Mr. Hope. I'll take care of it, sir.
0: The only time I've had a laugh bother me more is when I didn't get one. Well, it takes all kind of people to make a hotel, but here comes one now it doesn't take. Miss Vera Vee! Vera Vee, hi, honey.
2: Me in the flesh.
0: Yes, sir, and it still fits you like an old bathrobe, doesn't it?
2: Oh, you dear boy. Why don't you get yourself a cement mixer and putty-putty up the holes in your hair?
0: Well, Miss Vega, it's been a long time since we've been together. It's wonderful.
2: Hasn't it been? What a lovely hotel. Do you own it?
0: Yes, Miss Vega. I'm the owner and also the clerk.
2: Oh, come now, the clerk.
0: I am the clerk.
2: Oh, you can speak plainer than that. Is this a respectable hotel?
0: It certainly is respectable.
2: Oh, dear, I guess this just isn't my day.
0: Well, tell me, Miss May. What would you like in a room?
2: What was that, Mr. Hope?
0: I said... I guess we don't need the rest of it. I said, Miss Vague, what would you like in a room?
2: That's what I like about him. He's so silly, isn't he? You know, though, while I'm here, Mr. Hope, I think I'll try your mineral bath.
0: You? I don't think it'll help.
2: Well, how can you say such a thing? My figure's something to write home about.
0: Well, I knew you left it someplace.
2: Is that so? I think my figure speaks for itself.
0: Yes, it's a shame it did so much ad-libbing in the wrong places.
2: Oh, I don't know. You have such a sharp tongue.
0: You think so?
2: And head to match. Mr. Hope, Are the baths as good as they say?
0: Well, I take them and look at me.
2: Mr. Hope, you're supposed to take a shower after you come out of the mud bath.
0: Oh, no wonder the gopher's been whistling at me. Well, I can let you have a room, Miss Vague. Do you have many grips?
2: What's that?
0: Do you have many grips?
2: No, I still use the old-fashioned strangle.
0: Oh, I... That as sure fires the elephant pit,
2: Mr. Hope, I'll have you know I've traveled with only the handsomest movie stars now. Just the other day, I had a date with Cornell.
0: Wild?
2: Yes, but I had to slip him a couple of drinks before he got... What am I saying?
0: Hey, speaking of movie stars, Miss Vague, the bellhop informs me Mr. Sinatra just checked out.
2: Well, we've all got to go sometime.
0: No, he checked out of the hotel.
2: Oh, excuse me.
0: By the way, Miss Vague, are you still having trouble with that man in the room next to you?
2: No, no, we see eye to eye now.
0: Oh, you see eye to eye.
2: Yes, we both look through the keyhole at the same time. I have my troubles with men, don't
0: yeah,
2: I?
0: Yeah, it's too bad they're only interested in the opposite sex.
2: Bless your heart. seriously, Mr. Hope, no, seriously, while I'm here on my vacation, I'd like to land myself a cultured, refined southern gentleman.
0: Well, you'd better not try to land anybody, Miss Vague. You might get in hot water.
2: Well, that's all right. I'm amphibious. I just can't wait to meet a real southern colonel. They're so romantic, Mr. Hope. I can just see us on the veranda of our white mansion. Me with honeysuckle in my hair, and he with a tall glass in his hand, sipping his shoe fly pie. You know, Mr. Hope, they say Southerners think about nothing but fast horses and beautiful women. Don't you think that means there's a chance for me?
0: I don't know. What's your best time for a mile and a quarter?

0: So you want to be a colonel's lady, Miss May?
1: Oh, yes, I'd make a wonderful Southern belle, Mr. Hope. I spent all last week making shortening bread.
0: Was it good shortening bread?
1: I'll say. When I took it out of the oven, it got up and sang two choruses of Nelson Eddy. Mr. Hope, I'll go up and look at my room because I don't want to be swindled again. You see, the last time I was here, the manager rented me a two-room bachelor apartment.
0: Well, that sounds all right, Miss Vague. How were you swindled?
1: Well, I looked all over it and I couldn't find the bachelor.

0: I assigned a room to Miss Vague. It wasn't really a room, it's our broom closet. I figured she'd be happy there. If she wanted to go for a ride, she'd have equipment and everything. But I must see Von Zell. Where is he? Von Zell? Von Zell? Oh, there he is in Walgreens.
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0: You know, sometimes I wish my hotel was managed as well as that Walgreens drugstore. We get the wrong class of people here. Some I like very much, and then we have men here, too.
2: Pardon me, I like the register.
0: Sorry, we're all filled up.
2: That makes us even. But I have a reservation.
0: What is the name?
2: Hetty Lamar.
0: You're not Hetty Lamar. Yeah. She's already registered.
2: Really? Which is her room?
0: The one with the bleachers in front of the keyhole.
2: I'm a transom man myself.
0: But why are you trying to register as Hetty Lamar?
2: Well, I'd never get a room as Frank Morgan, half-brother of MGM's two sisters from Boston.
0: Well, but... Frank Morgan, look at him. Well, Mr. Morgan, let me turn you over to my assistant, Mr. Von Zell. Oh, Von Zell, will you please stop using the elevator to crack walnuts and come over here? I want you to take care of this gentleman.
1: Do you have any luggage?
2: Of course, boy. Bring my luggage.
3: Is this your bag, sir?
2: No.
3: How about this one?
2: No.
3: Is this one yours?
2: That's mine.
1: Well, Mr. Morgan, I've just looked in the rack again, and there are no rooms.
2: I've got to have a room. I came up here for the baths.
1: Just for the baths?
2: Yes. I can't take a bath at home. I'm ripening some gin.
1: I see. Well, really, I wish we could accommodate you, Mr. Morgan, but we have no room.
2: To think that I would be refused by the very hotel whose mineral springs were discovered by my dear old granddad's far Morgan.
1: No.
2: Yes.
1: Why, sir, your granddad must have been a pioneer.
2: Yes, it was on this very spot that old granddad built his little cabin. And soon his little cabin was half full of little children and half full of old granddad.
1: Well, don't stop now, Mr. Morgan.
2: All right, where was I?
1: Half full of old granddad.
2: Oh, and so granddad dug a well, but he didn't strike ordinary water. Instead, he discovered the authentic fountain of youth. Though grandpa was 60 years old, he found that after bathing in this water, he could pass for a man of 30.
1: Remarkable.
2: But sad. While grandpa was passing for a man of 30, a man of 30 was passing for grandpa. And ran away with grandma. But don't think that granddad gave up. He studied and became a great scientist. The only man to isolate the deadly mudlanger germ.
1: The mudlanger germ?
2: Yes.
1: Well, how did he go about isolating it?
2: Well, he got it into a strange part of town and left it there. While Grandpa worked in his little cabin to help humanity, he was harassed by one of the most vicious outlaws in the West, Deadeye Smorgasbord.
1: Deadeye Smorgasbord? Mm. He was a real outlaw?
2: Well, he wasn't Jane Russell.
1: That's too bad for Grandpa.
2: Yes. But Grandfather wasn't afraid. Once he went out with just a slingshot and stood right in front of a charging buffalo. As the beast came on, Granddad fired the slingshot.
1: And I suppose you're still using the buffalo as a living room rug.
2: No, we're using Granddad. Oh, I wish. wish I could have been like Granddad. I've wasted my time. As I look back on my past life, I get a lump in my throat.
1: Well, think nothing of it. It's probably a cork.
0: Von Zell, there's some trouble in room 5. Mrs. Brown's husband got back early and her boyfriend tried to hide in the closet.
1: What caused the trouble?
0: No closet. Now hurry up. Hurry up and get going, Von Zell.
4: Very well, Mr. Hope. Just as you say, sir.
0: Sounds like the poor man's inner sanctum. Are you still here, Morgan?
2: Yes, I am, and I intend to remain until I get a room.
0: Well, it's $3 a day for those who want to remain until they get a room.
2: Well, I'll be glad to pay for it. It's a $3 bill.
0: Now, wait a minute. There's no such thing as a $3 bill.
2: What? No $3 bill? I've been swindled. I paid 50 cents apiece for those.
0: You know, Morgan, you might be just the man I'm looking for. There's a wealthy lady guest here who wants to meet a southern gentleman. Can you play the part of a southern gentleman for money?
2: Somebody knocked! I say somebody knocked!
0: Senator Foghorn, huh? Say, you'll do, Morgan. Now, remember, I get half of whatever money you get. I'll introduce you to her later. Now, just leave your baggage at the desk and make sure the cork's in tight, and come on into Club 45.
2: Sir, you all is very kind.
0: Hold the shortening bread till the sugar cane shows up, if you don't mind. Here's Ray Noble.
5: And now, ladies and gentlemen, Club 45 is extraordinarily fortunate in having me and my band at practically no expense to Mr. Hope play China Boy.

And now, ladies and gentlemen, we have a fellow in Club 45 whom you've heard on the air many times. I don't have to tell you his name, but you'll recognize him just as soon as he says,

0: You are listening to Radio's Biggest Show, brought to you from Hollywood by your Walgreen Drug and Walgreen Agency stores from coast to coast. We're at Bob Hope's Grand Hotel, where Bob is playing host to Frank Morgan, Ginny Sims, Vera Veig, Dennis Day, Eddie Duchin, the Andrews Sisters, Rochester, Ray Noble and his orchestra, with me, Harry Von Zell, as manager. Hope is at a table in Club 45, griping as usual.
1: Running a hotel like mine gives me a headache. I suppose I could go in Walgreens and get some aspirin, but they won't sell one aspirin. I'd buy a box of 12, but I may never get another headache. Oh, well, I'll get them anyway. I can always use them to make phone calls with. There comes my manager, Von Zell. Probably more demands for money. I don't think he likes me. Von Zell, I've just inspected the chairs in the lobby.
0: Yes, I saw you picking up the cushions. How'd you do?
1: 3 bobby pins, a Dewey Bricker button, a pair of loaded dice, and a picture of Crosby shaking hands with Stephen Foster.
0: Now, Mr. Hope, really, is Mr. Crosby really that old?
1: Oh, listen, when Sherman was marching through Georgia, Crosby sold him his corn pads.
0: Well, he's a fine man, Mr. Crosby.
1: I won't tolerate any disloyal remarks. Go downstairs and wash. Your apple pan looks very dowdy.
0: Very well. Just as you say, sir.
2: Oh, Mr. Hope. Oh, Mr.
0: Pardon
2: Hope.
0: Me while I laugh.
2: I'm over anxious. Mr. Hope.
1: Not too late if you want to get it in. Don't be stubborn. Now, come on and laugh. Wait a minute, Jimmy. Yeah, that's fine, fine. Sounds like my agent. Thank you very much. Want to try it now?
2: Oh, Mr. Hope.
1: Oh, Jimmy's favorite. Look at that.
3: Next, we have a song by another of our artists, the lovely Miss Ginny Sims, to sing Body and Soul.

0: Everybody knows that when a doctor says, take as directed, he means take the medicine in accordance with the instructions on the prescription label. 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It means have on hand a complete stock of thousands of drugs, no matter how rare some of them may be. It means that every drug in stock must meet the highest standards of purity, freshness, and potency. And that's not all. For at Walgreens, your vital prescription is compounded with sureness and care. Proportions are measured to the tiniest fraction of a grain, then checked and double-checked every step of the way by experienced pharmacists. Yes, that's a great deal of meaning to read into three short words, take as directed. But it must be the right meaning, because you and millions of other Americans bring thousands of prescriptions every day, hundreds of thousands every month, millions every year to be filled at Walgreens.
1: If I were Mr. Walgreen, I'd start worrying the feeling Von Zell puts into that commercial. Next year, this program is liable to be sponsored by the Von Zell drugstores. Mr. Walgreen's got nothing on me. I've got a little worrying to do myself. I have to get money by hook or crook. I got the crook.
2: Oh, Mr. Hope.
1: And here's the schnook.
2: Mr. Hope, I do wish you'd do something about my room. There's an inch of dust on the floor beneath my bed. Why, it isn't fit for a man to hide under.
1: Well, Miss Vega, I think I found a gentleman you'd be interested in.
2: Oh, you darling. Is there anything I can do for you?
1: Heavens, no.
2: Mr. Hope, I'll have you understand I once had the prettiest face on Broadway and the most beautiful legs in Hollywood.
1: Yeah, but I bet you didn't set Chicago on fire. Yes.
2: Who's the man?
1: Glad to see you thinking this late. I really am.
2: Now, please, please, please. Yes, who's the man? I'm
1: well, you're what, darling?
2: Well, I'm very interested.
1: Well, I'll kind of be here. Now, just a second.
2: Yeah.
1: Down to a light boil. Watch your motor there, will you please? Look, now, here we are.
2: Yes.
1: This fellow is a very distinguished Southern gentleman. He's right over in Club 45. Come on, I'll introduce you.
2: Mr. Hope, do you think you'll marry me?
1: Well, if you play your cards right.
2: Well, who wants to play cards?
1: I don't blame you the way your deck is stacked. Now, there he is. There he is right at that first table. His name is Colonel Frank Morgan.
2: Oh, he's a gray one, isn't he?
1: Now, you wait right here, and I'll go over and get him. Remember, though, it's marriage or nothing.
2: Don't be too hasty, but hurry up.
1: I approached Morgan. I felt like a warden bringing news of a death penalty. His face looked like it had been chiseled out of marble. And knowing Morgan, I figured he probably did the chiseling. He looked up at me, and I could see the sweat standing out in his martini glass. Morgan, I said.
3: Well, sir, if it ain't my old friend, Mr. Hope.
1: Not yet. Now you're going after the money. Now, wait a minute. That's your bride-to-be over by the door.
3: Oh, a very fine-looking person. Beautiful, in fact. And dressed stunningly. That's a gorgeous white coat.
1: No, you're looking at the head waiter. Don't you, don't you see that group of beautifully shaped girls in the backless evening gowns?
3: Yes.
1: Well, yours is the one in the turtleneck sweater.
3: Oh, no, not her.
1: What's the matter? You a coward?
3: Well, at the moment, yes.
1: She's got $1 million for some Southern gentleman.
3: Oh, well, I say, lead me to that most gorgeous damsel.
1: That's enough, Bull Weevil. All right. Come on. Miss Vague, here's your admirer, Colonel Frank Morgan.
2: Hello, Mr. Morgan. I understand you found a little place in your heart for me.
3: Well, yes, ma'am, it's just a small place. But you know how the housing situation is.
1: Well, I'll leave you two lovebirds, and Morgan, remember, I get half the feathers.
3: Certainly. Miss Vague, let's talk about love.
2: Yes, let's do. Love makes the world go round.
3: Love is the sweetest thing.
2: Love is everything.
3: Well, that's enough. Let's talk about money again.
2: Colonel Morgan, all I want from a man is comfort.
3: Well, I can do better than that, ma'am. I can give you Southern comfort.
1: Well,
2: the real Southern Colonel.
3: Yeah.
2: I suppose you know all about the cotton gin.
3: I didn't know they could make it from that. Miss Vig, would you like to step out here on the porch for a breath of fresh air?
2: Out on the porch? Yes. Colonel Morgan, are your intentions honorable?
3: Of course.
2: And what's the use going out there?
3: I'd like to ask you a very important question.
2: Oh, well, that's different. Yes. Let's go. Right through here. Yeah. Oh, what wonderful air. Yeah. It smells like roses.
3: Like roses? Sorry, I should have brought my sansan.
2: Colonel Morgan, you old rascal, you.
3: Yeah.
2: Now that you've got me out on this dark porch, what are you going to do?
3: Miss Vig, may I kiss your hand?
2: Oh, everybody wants to do that. What's my hand got that my face hasn't got? Go ahead. Oh, please, Colonel, stop trying to bite the diamond out of my ring.
3: Purely an accident, my dear. I thought it was rock candy.
2: Oh, the night is so enchanting. Colonel, put your arms around me and hold me close.
3: Now, wait just a minute there, Miss
2: Vig. Hold me tight like this. Squeeze me like I'm squeezing you.
3: No, I don't. Please.
2: Tighter.
3: Please, Miss Vig, you're flattening my crew and curvex.
2: You've been making advances to me.
3: I have? What happens next?
2: Suppose I make an advance to you.
3: All right. Shall we say about 10,000?
2: Oh, bless your heart. But money's so unimportant. It means nothing to me.
3: It means nothing. Miss Vig, will you be mine?
2: Oh, Colonel, this is so seldom.
3: We'll be very happy, my dear. I can just picture us sitting out under the magnolia trees, sipping mint juleps and reading your bank books.
2: Colonel, I haven't got any bank books. In fact, I don't have a penny to my name.
3: Ma'am, I don't think I heard you right. Wait till I adjust my acoustician.
2: I said I'm broke. I don't care. I have a real Southern Colonel now.
3: Miss Vig, from now on, I'm a nasty Yankee. Goodbye. Goodbye, Daddy.

0: Yes, Manziel?
1: Eddie Duchin has refused to play until he gets paid.
0: Well, he should take it easy. I have a deal to get President Truman out here if he can get Petrillo's permission. But listen, Manziel, I made an arrangement about salary with Duchin.
1: I know, but he said he couldn't use a barrel of irium.
0: Well, it would do him a lot of good. He has very yellow piano keys. I'll talk to him. Hey, Duchin.
2: I'm sorry, Bob. I won't play until I get paid.
0: Well, look, I'll give you my IOU.
2: I won't accept it.
0: I'll sign Crosby's name to it.
2: That I'll take.

0: If you want to know how a tree will grow, look to its roots. If those roots are strong and vigorous, the tree will grow straight and tall. For the future of all things, of men and business alike, is a continuous part of their todays and yesterdays. 45 years ago, only yesterday as time is measured, Charles R. Walgreen, Sr. founded the first Walgreen drugstore in Chicago, a store dedicated to the ideals of service to his community. That single store was the healthy, sturdy root from which Walgreen drugstores, as you know them today, have grown. Because those ideals were never changed. Today, more people trade at Walgreens than at any other drugstores in the world.
1: But what of tomorrow? More Walgreen and Walgreen agency drugstores to serve you?
0: Yes.
1: Bigger, more modern stores, greater values, greater savings?
0: Yes. But far more important, the more than 15,000 Walgreen employees renew their pledge to you to keep improving their standards of drugstore operation in every conceivable way, to serve you better than ever before in that bright new tomorrow that awaits all America, you and Walgreen.
2: Things were getting really tough around my hotel, everybody screaming for money. I decided to pack my bag and take it on the lam. But my conscience stopped me.
3: Stop.
2: I'm going, I tell you.
3: Why don't you stay and face the music?
2: I'm tired of hearing onesie-twosie.
3: You can pay those people. You've got money hidden in your mattress.
2: Stool pigeon conscience.
3: You're a yellow hope.
2: I am not. That's the way I tan.
3: How can you be such a heel?
2: I concentrate.
3: Pay up, Hope. Don't hurt your conscience. Remember, I'm in this with you.
2: Then why don't you put up half?
3: I'd like to, Hope, but I need all the money I got.
2: What do you need money for?
3: I've got a date with Lana Turner's conscience.
2: Good. You take her conscience and send the rest to me.
4: Bob Hope!
2: Uh-oh, the Andrews sisters. I'll play on their sympathy. I'll give them a real sob story then when they won't even think of the money I owe them. Hello, girls.
4: Why, Bob, you're crying.
2: Yes. I've got some bad news. My cousin drowned and my uncle broke his neck and my brother-in-law was gored to death by a bull.
4: Gee, Bob, that's terrible. I hope you're not too upset to write a check.
2: Well, that's a fine way to talk to a fellow who's brokenhearted.
5: Oh, dry your tears, sonny boy. When there are gray skies.
2: What don't you mind in the least?
5: I don't mind the gray skies.
2: What will I do to them?
5: You'll make them blue.
2: What's my name?
5: Sonny boy.
2: What will friends do to you?
5: Friends may forsake me.
2: What will you let them do?
5: Let them all forsake me.
2: Who will you still have in the end?
5: I'll still have you.
2: What's my name? Where am I sent from?
5: You're sent from heaven.
2: Have I any special valuation?
5: And I know your worth.
2: What will I do?
5: You make a heaven.
2: For who, right where, on what?
5: For me, right here on earth.
6: God bless me.
5: Well, I'm old and gray, dear.
2: You want me to promise something?
5: Promise you won't stray, dear.
2: Well, give me a good reason.
5: I need you so.
2: What's my name?

0: Yes, sir, I finally made it. I was one of the Andrews sisters. Patty, Maxine, Laverne, and Bobby. Aglow with success, I strolled into Club 45 there to find all my employees listening to my nefarious manager, Von Zell.
1: And that is why I tell you, friends, Hope is nothing more than a crook.
0: Take that back, Von Zell. I'm warning you, I'm a fighting fool.
1: Okay, I'm fighting.
0: I'm fooling.
1: You see what I tell you? He's a fraud.
0: To think that all my friends would turn against me. I'm surprised at you, Ray Noble.
2: Oh, but Robert, old boy, you're indebted to me in the sum of £94.10.6. Yes, and a threepenny bit.
0: How much is that?
2: I haven't the slightest idea, old boy.
3: That's all right, just so it isn't money.
1: all right, enough of this palaver. Oh, we're taking over this hotel, and you are going to work for us.
0: Yes, at what salary?
1: The same as you paid us.
0: Cheapskates.
1: Just shut up and get to work.
0: What do I do?
1: Sing. Oh.
0: Thanks for the memory of a hotel I once owned. On money that was loaned, they've got me running errands now and answering the phone. How lovely it was. Hello.
4: Thanks for the memory of Bob Hope's Grand Hotel. Our visit here was swell.
0: You're welcome, Andrew sisters. I'm glad everything went well.
4: How lovely it was.
0: Hello.
5: Thanks for the memory.
0: Who's this?
5: Why, this is Dennis Day.

0: Hello.
1: Bye. You made my weekend bright, and your wine was a delight.
0: That's only Mr. Morgan. Every night he slept quite tight.
1: How lovely that was.
2: Hello.
1: Thanks, Waterman.
3: Oh, the dice game that I broke. You were down to your last joke. But after I won your dough, who's the guy that pinched my balls?
0: How lovely that was. Hello?
4: Thanks, Waterman. A silly joke broke told about my manners bold. I have no yen for handsome men. Why, they just leave me cold. What am I saying?
0: You're welcome.

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Walgreens thanks the entire cast for their contribution to the celebration of this Walgreens 45th anniversary. Bob Hope appeared through the courtesy of Pepsodent. Frank Morgan appeared through MGM, producers of Two Sisters from Boston. Jenny Sims appeared through the Borden Company. Dennis Day in Rochester through Jack Benny. Eddie Duchin through the Kraft Music Hall. Ray Noble through Chase and Sanborn. Vera Vague will soon be seen in Earl Carroll's sketchbook. The Andrews Sisters are currently appearing in Walt Disney's Make Mine Music. 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This is Harry Von Zell, who appeared through a crack in back of the theater, saying, whoever you are, wherever you are, remember, you're always welcome at Walgreens.

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0: welcome. Uncanny ground. I preside over an exploration into the dark side of human nature, where we encounter such bizarre extremes as flights into the beyond, as well as the strange behavior of persons driven by hatred, avarice, or ambition. The tale we are about to hear is about deception and its consequences. Our setting is New York City on a cold night. Tom Sully, who drives an 18-wheel truck and rig for Mercury Express, has slept all day. He is dressing as the telephone rings.
1: Hello.
2: You would like to earn $5,000.
1: Who is this? What's the gag?
2: You are Tom Sully.
1: Yeah?
2: You will be driving a big rig from Chicago to New York.
1: Well, yeah, but who is this?
2: If you would like to earn $5,000, do not resist arrest.
1: Resist arrest? Hey, now, who's going to arrest me, huh? Are you the guy that hijacked that? Hey, what was that all about? Don't resist arrest.
0: Our mystery story, Code Word Caprice, was written especially for Mystery Theater by Roy Windsor and stars Bernard Grant and Bernard Grant and Bill.

0: You take it from there. That is why that mysterious phone call to Tom Tully was not a coincidence. Neither is his visit an hour later to a young Frenchwoman who lives on East 61st Street.
1: Hi, Dal.
2: Oh, darling, you? Are you not driving to Chicago? I didn't expect you.
1: Well, I didn't expect to be here.
2: Oh, well, come. Sit and explain, Tom.
1: Well, you know, this is a beautiful place you got, Yvette. They must pay you a bundle at the office.
2: Oh, well, Mr. Clark is generous, and I do have expensive taste.
1: Well, maybe after my next trip from Chicago, I'll be able to afford you.
2: So?
1: Yeah, an hour ago, some guy with a foreign accent told me I could earn $5,000 if I did not resist arrest.
2: I do not understand.
1: Well, neither do I.
2: That is all he said? Do not resist arrest? And you do not know this foreign man?
1: No, no. And how does he know me and that I drive a rig? How could he know my telephone number? Am I being set up for a hijack?
2: Oh, no.
1: Then what's it all about? I'm driving to Chicago in an hour with a big load of plastics and then returning with a refrigerated rig packed with meat. And if I don't resist arrest, I get $5,000. Who from? How?
2: Oh, it worries you.
1: Yeah. Should I tell Mr. Clark or Mr. Harper?
2: No. I will do that in the morning.
1: Yeah. Oh, well, I wish you would, because we've already lost one truck and its cargo, and it's a loss of $250,000.
2: It is a mystery, that truck that vanished. Tom. What would you do?
1: Well, drive the rig and see what happens.
2: The $5,000 would be very nice, Tom.
1: Sure. It's mine, just not to resist arrest. It's crazy. You will tell Mr. Clark.
2: Oh, of course.
1: Good. Well, I'm on my way. I'll report the offer to Foley at the garage. He can alert the police.
2: Do you think that is wise? If you do not do what the foreign man advises, you might be hurt, Tom.
1: But Mr. Clark and the police have got to be told about the crazy offer. If I do receive the money, we'll celebrate when I return.
2: 2 nights from now.
1: Wish me luck.
3: Just what the devil is going on, Alan?
4: I wish I knew, Jack.
3: 2 trucks. Now, how in the name of sanity can 2 18-wheelers disappear without a trace? Now, who hijacks them? Where do they take the trucks? How does it happen?
4: Tom Tully will tell us.
3: And where is he?
4: He's been released by the police. He should be here any minute.
3: Without a scratch on him, according to the police. Now, how do you explain that? The driver of the first truck that was hijacked?
4: Mike Shepard.
3: Yeah, that's right, Shepard. No, he's still in the hospital. And Tully hasn't got a scratch. If he's double-crossed
4: us... No, not Tom. Don't be hasty. Let's hear his story first.
3: We have lost almost $500,000.
4: Well, the insurance...
3: We'll lose our insurance. Then what do we do?
4: Now, that's Tom.
3: Come in, Tully.
5: Yes, sir.
3: Now, listen, Tully. If you have double-crossed me, I'll see to it you spend the rest of your life in prison.
4: Where did it take place, Tom?
3: Now look, I don't like to be accused of a double cross.
4: I don't care what you like. You set this up.
3: No, sir, I did not.
4: Then how come no one's touched you?
3: That means you didn't resist. And you know what happened to Shepard.
5: LeClaire tell you? Didn't Foley call from the garage?
4: Tell us what, Tom?
5: Well, I saw Miss LeClaire the night I drove the rig to Chicago, and, well, I told her some guy phoned me at home and said if I didn't resist arrest, he'd pay me $5,000.
3: What?
5: Yes, sir. Some guy with a foreign accent. He said I'd be arrested and that if I didn't resist...
4: You'd receive $5,000.
5: Yes, sir, that's it, Mr.
3: Judas Priest, is this right?
5: Yes, sir. Now, I told Miss LeClaire to tell you, and I told Foley at the garage and asked him to inform the police.
4: You better sit down, Tom. Now, neither Mr. Clark or I heard about the phone call. You better tell us what happened.

0: I left Chicago with the fridge rig packed with meat. It happened on the Jersey Turnpike. A police car picked me up and waved me off the road. Two cops ordered me out of the truck cab.
1: Well, then what?
0: Well, while I was asking why I'd been stopped, one cop grabbed me from behind and the other put a hood over my head. And when they tied me up, they locked me in the back of the patrol car, slammed the door, and then took off in the truck.
2: Why didn't you resist?
0: Well, I struggled. I tried to yell, but it happened so fast that I didn't have a chance to resist.
2: Well, if you carry an iron rod in your cab.
0: Sure, but I was flagged down by a police car.
1: Tom, tell me about that phone call.
0: I just don't understand it. This foreign character knew my phone number and that I drove a big rig and wouldn't give me his name. I thought it was a gag. Then he said...
1: Do not resist arrest and you'll make $5,000.
0: Well, if I do get the $5,000, it's yours, Mr. Clark.
1: Tom, Is all of this straight?
0: Don't you believe me?
1: I want to, Tom. Two hijackings can put us out of business.
3: Well, if Tom's telling the truth, Jack, and I think he is, we know one thing. The patrol car that flagged him down is a phony. And the car and the guys in it. The police have the car and they can trace its ownership.
0: Yeah, but where did the trucks go?
3: That's exactly what we'd like to find out. That and one other thing.
1: Which is what, Alan?
3: I'll tell you later. Good night, Tom.
0: Yes, sir. I feel terrible, Mr. Clark.
1: Well, Alan?
4: I cannot believe it, Tom.
0: It was in my apartment when I went home to change. 5,000 big ones.
4: Oh, we celebrate, we?
0: Well, I'm turning it over to Mr. Clark.
4: Oh, but that's silly.
0: No, I told him about it. Hey, you must have forgotten.
4: What?
0: Well, I asked you...
4: Of course, I'm so sorry, Tom. But did you not tell Foley at the garage?
0: Yeah. He said he notified the police, but, well, they had no record of it.
4: Oh, Tom, it was a bad experience.
0: It was just crazy. I was too surprised to put up a fight, so they left me in the phony patrol car and made off with the truck. No trace of it.
4: No. It is magic, yes?
0: Well, I don't know what it is, except that it cost the company $250,000. Rig, you know, and all that meat. Look, I can't keep the $5,000, Yvette. That would make it look as if I double-crossed the company.
4: Ah, conscience. It would not bother me. Someone dropped money from heaven on Yvette. She keeps it.
5: Good evening, Cash.
6: Mr. Torque.
5: You weigh anchor when?
6: Within the hour. The shipment safely aboard. Already the painter's artwork.
5: Then I wish you a safe voyage.
6: Thank you. You have the money?
5: It is in the false bottom of this case.
6: Thank you. Munitions are at a premium, Mr. Torque.
5: Of that I am well aware. A shipment is not easy to predict. The Senoras is in port for a week. I will see. If you should be boarded before you've cleared the port, you know what to do.
6: It would be no problem. We carry much other machinery.
5: Well, good night, Captain.
6: Good night.
7: Have a seat, Lieutenant. This is Alan Harper, my assistant.
8: Hello, my name is Mullins.
7: At the moment, Lieutenant, my opinion of the police department is not a happy one.
8: Sir, I understand.
3: Two rigs and their cargo hijacked and not a trace of them. The losses have just about put us out of business.
7: Have the police any explanation at all?
8: Several, Mr. Clark. We've questioned Tom Tully closely. Now, either he's an expert actor or he's innocent. You don't question his loyalty. The police do. He claims to have reported a $5,000 offer before he drove to Chicago. Your secretary forgot to tell you, and your dispatcher Foley claims he notified the police, but there is no record of the call. A final point. When his rig was hijacked, Tully wasn't harmed.
3: Then Tully is still a suspect.
2: Even though he offered to hand over the $5,000 to me?
8: That could be a red herring, Mr. Clark. His offer is a gesture. And to the gang that's behind these hijackings, you know, $5,000 is pin money.
3: You said you had several explanations.
8: That's right. One is this. If a gang is behind this, it's got access to some big storage garages. Your rigs are driven to one of them and repainted and then used and sold.
2: And another explanation?
8: You've got an informer working inside here in your office, Mr. Clark.
2: Why do you say that?
8: How many trucks in your fleet?
3: Well, 20. Not all at use at once.
8: What do they haul?
2: Everything. Food, machinery, appliances, textiles, everything.
8: Munitions?
2: On occasion.
8: Out of two trucks hijacked, carried food. No other trucks have been touched.
3: Well, what's your deduction from that, Lieutenant?
8: Well, there are mercenaries everywhere, and food is a weapon. Now, in our opinion, there's a mercenary behind the hijacking. Someone paid to hijack food and munitions. Caribbean is the market for those stolen goods.
2: And our truck?
8: Food stuff is transferred to other trucks, and yours are cannibalized or sold.
2: And those food shipments are smuggled aboard freighters, and...
8: That is our guess, sir. Whoever the mercenary is, he knows when one of your rigs is picking up food or munitions. I can almost bet that when you next haul guns and ammo from the Middle West to New York, that truck will be stopped. And someone in your company supplies the information about what the rigs are carrying.
3: Oh, that could be any one of 100 persons here or at the pickup points.
2: It's like finding a needle in a haystack.
8: Well, we understand how deeply you're concerned, Mr. Clark. We are, too. I came here to tell you that we are working hard on the problem. And with your permission, we'll place a trained investigator in your garage or in your office.
2: No. Not yet. Mr. Harper and I will think over what you said. And then we'll decide if we want to accept your offer. Thank you for it.
8: You're welcome. I'll say good night, sir.
2: Good night, Lieutenant Mullins.
3: Good night.
2: Helen, that shocked me. I mean, this idea of an informer. What do you think of it?
3: Well, I don't like it, but it's possible.
2: We have to leave it in the hands of the police, Alan.
3: Well, I'm not so sure. I'm beginning to have an idea.

0: not speak. Operation Meat Market was a success. The code word for a shipment of munitions will be Caprice. I repeat, code word, Caprice. You will inform me with those three words. Good night.
1: As I said earlier, you cannot rule out coincidence as a factor in each of our lives. It is in the line word. It means something that happens without apparent cause. But dig deep enough and a cause can be found. Accidents are not coincidences. Neither is what has happened to Mercury Express. Who is this man named Torkel? Who is his informer? Tom Tully? We will find out when I return with Act

0: breeds distrust. Remember the Aesop fable about the boy who cried wolf? He deceived others so many times that the one time he was right, no one came to his aid and he was killed. Well, just the mention of a possible informer within the trucking company could hurt the morale of Mercury Express. Is Tom Tully that informer? The next morning in Clark's office, Alan Harper, who said he had an idea, proposes it.
1: Don't object, Jack, until you've heard me out. I want to take a week off.
2: This is hardly the time.
1: No, but listen to me. I want it known that I'm taking a week off. I don't want to arouse suspicion. Say anything you want to. Say my nerves are shot. I had to go away.
2: But you're not going away.
1: No. No, I'm going to fly to Chicago and drive a rig back to New York. We have a huge shipment of arms and ammo going into Chicago and from there to here. I'll replace the driver.
2: Alan, I don't like it.
1: We've been hijacked twice for food shipments, and the police believe the munitions will be next. Now, if that's true, I want to be at the wheel of that trailer truck. I've already worked out with Lieutenant Mullins what I want to do and how I'll be prepared for a hijack.
2: But, Alan, you haven't driven a big rig in years.
1: Oh, don't worry about my ability to handle the rig. Now, here's something for you.
2: A beeper.
1: Yeah, high frequency. The latest. It has a range of 50 miles. And the hijacking, if it's tried, will take place somewhere near or around Hackensack. If I'm flagged down by a patrol car, I'll switch on the beeper. The police will be tuned in, too. By the time the hijackers have tied me up, the police will be on the scene and we'll have them.
2: Lieutenant Mullins okays this?
1: He does. That's important to create the impression that I'm on vacation at a beach in Florida.
2: Now, there's one problem. I'm not sure we can keep your mission a secret. You show up in Chicago.
1: Our dispatchers won't talk.
2: The driver you'll replace might. Maybe not to Foley here in New York, but the other drivers at the garage will wonder why he's been taken off the New York run.
1: Well, that is possible.
2: You see, this informer, if there is one, would be in Chicago as well as in New York. If somebody is keeping tabs on our shipments...
1: Sure. Look, I'm not saying my plan is foolproof, but we have to try something.
2: All right. Maybe you'll get a break. I'll have Miss LeClaire book your flight.
1: To Palm Beach, Jack.
2: What? You certainly don't suspect Yvette. I trust her completely.
1: So do I. But only you and I and the police are to know about the plan. Don't tell her that. Let me ask her to book the flight.
2: Okay, okay. I'll buzz her to come in.
1: I'll leave Chicago early tomorrow morning.
2: And I'll wait here until I hear from you. One way or the other.
3: Is it true, Mr. Clark? Another of the trucks has been hijacked?
2: Good morning, Yvette. Yes, yes, it's true.
3: Oh, I read about it in the newspaper, but this is terrible. I mean, it is just not possible. A truck that disappeared?
1: Oh, I agree.
2: Yvette, will you book a flight for Mr. Harper to Palm Beach as soon as you can?
3: Oh, of course. You are going on a holiday?
2: Of sort. Mr. Harper's nerves are shot, so I want him to take a week off and rest.
3: Oh, I'm so sorry.
1: No, thank you. Yvette, will you handle my calls while I'm away?
3: But of course. You will be gone long?
1: Oh, well, a week. Well, I'm going home to pack. Will you phone me there?
3: Of course.
2: Goodbye, Alan. And good luck.
1: I'll let you know where I am, Jack, as soon as I've checked into a hotel.
3: The police do not know what happened to Mr. Clark.
2: They haven't a clue.
3: It is someone who informs, yes?
2: I suppose that is a possibility. What made you think of that?
3: Tom Tully. And I am fond of him, you know. Till he showed me the money. And I look at him and nowhere is there a scratch. Does it not strike you as suspicious?
2: Yes, it does. The police are still looking into it. It's in their hands, Yvette. All right, you better find a flight for Mr. Harper.
3: I will do that right away.
4: Yeah, good morning, Yvette.
3: Oh.
4: Well, let me take you to lunch, doll.
3: What are you doing here? I am told the police continue to ask you questions.
4: Yeah. I just came from the police.
3: So?
4: And they can't get it through their thick heads that I'm innocent.
0: Well, I am thinking about what you told me. The man with the foreign voice, the $5,000, and then the hijack? And you with not even a bump on the head?
5: You think I made that up?
0: Well, it is a strange story.
5: Yeah, it's the truth.
0: Maybe?
5: Look, I showed you the money. I got it with me.
0: You will give it to Mr. Clark?
5: Oh, I said I would, and I'm going to.
0: Don, it is not $5,000 that Mr. Clark wants. It is to solve the trucks that disappear. He's very distressed. And Mr. Hopper is so upset he is going for a rest to Florida.
5: Well, I just saw him, and he looked fine to me. He said he'd see me in a day or two.
0: Oh?
5: Well, he didn't seem upset. He's worried about that munition shipment from Chicago.
0: He said that?
5: Yeah, Big Rig is coming in New York tomorrow night. Look, if you don't have lunch with me, how about dinner?
0: Huh? Oh, perhaps. We will see. Mr. Clark might work late.
5: Oh, will you buzz him and ask him if I might see him?
2: Thank you, Tom. I wish I knew whose money this is.
5: Well, all I know, sir, is this guy with the foreign accent said I'd get it, and there it was in my apartment.
2: You think I'm mixed up in this scam, Mr. Clark? No. The circumstantial evidence is against you. But if you were an informer, I don't think you would have told Miss LeClaire and us about it.
5: You trust me, sir?
2: Yes, I do.
5: Well, Mr. Harper trusts me, too. He gave me kind of an assignment.
2: Oh? What was it?
5: Well, I can't tell you, except... Well, I'm going to do a little listening. See if I can pick up anything around the company and in the garages.
2: How much did Mr. Harper confide in you?
5: Enough so I might get something started.
2: You know, he's on his way to Palm Beach.
5: Yeah, nerves. But he hasn't got any nerves, Mr. Clark. Now, I've also been briefed by the police, a cop named Lieutenant Mullins, the one who grilled me until I was dizzy.
2: I see. Now, Mullins suggested placing an undercover man in the company. Did you know that?
5: Oh, yes, sir. Yes, sir, he told me.
2: And you're it?
5: Well, sort of. I know everybody, and I'm pretty well liked. I might find out something.
2: Well, if you do, tell me, Tom.
5: No, sir. Begging your pardon, I tell the lieutenant. I just thought you ought to know. I'm not driving yet, so you might wonder why I'm hanging around, see?
2: All right. Snoop away. The three of you have got me so confused that... let's drop it.
5: Yes, sir.
2: Splendid. Caprice tomorrow night. You suspect the trap. A signal device from the rig to the police? Thank you. It can be neutralized, or we will have a surprise ready for them. And be at home tomorrow night, and I will give you a report. So. Olga, I wish to speak with the captain of the SS Cineras. Find him. It is vital. He must be prepared.
6: All clear, Mr. Harper.
2: So far. Still picking up my signal from the rig?
6: Right. Now, you've been monitored all the way from Chicago. Where are you now?
2: Let's see, about 50 miles from Hackensack. If I'm not stopped, then what?
6: Our plan is a bust.
2: Maybe having Tom leak the information was a mistake.
6: No, I don't think so. The girl might give herself away. Remember that if you're stopped, don't panic and don't resist or they will gun you down. We're waiting for your signal.
2: It's up to my belt. Any sign of that patrol car, and I'll switch it on. So long. What's that wolf trying to do?
7: He's crazy. Look out! What were you trying to do? Get killed? If I hit you, that tin can would have rolled over five times.
8: Raise your hands.
7: Hey, what is...
2: Otherwise, I shoot you. Comprende?
7: Well, what happened to your police car?
2: I am off. Rapido. Si. We leave the little car to you, senor. Ready?
7: Oh, I'll remember your faces. Oh, arms tied behind me. How can I switch on the beeper? Oh, I gotta activate the beeper. Oh, unmarked little foreign car. Oh, stupid. She warned them.
1: I think that'll be all for tonight, Yvette. It's, you see. You'll have to wait.
3: At least there's more.
1: No. I'm beat. You must be, too. Get a good night's rest. Come in late in the morning.
3: Yes, Mr. Clark. You will go home, too?
1: No, not for a while.
3: You are worried.
1: Disappointed.
3: Oh?
1: Frankly, I expected that another truck would be hijacked tonight.
3: Oh, and you are disappointed it was not?
1: No. Well, I mean, in a way, yes, because we were prepared for it. I thought we might catch the hijackers.
3: Ah. Well, I will say good night, Mr. Clark.
1: Good night, Yvette. And thank you for your help.
8: Hi, Doll.
3: Tom!
8: Hey, you remember my invitation to dinner?
3: Oh, I am so sorry, dear Tom, but I am very tired and I have a nasty headache. He will forgive me.
8: Oh, sure. You want me to drive you home?
3: No. I will take a taxi.
7: Yvette!
3: Oh, he makes me jump from my skin. Yes, Mr. Clark.
7: Listen, did it happen, sir? Listen.
3: What does that mean?
7: Another truck's been hijacked. Mullins was right.
1: Call the police, Yvette. I want to speak with Lieutenant Mullins.
3: Oh, yes, sir. That beeping, it means a hijack?
7: Oh, no, it means more than that. It means they've got the hijacker.
3: I will phone for my desk.
1: Did you mean that, Tom?
7: No, sir. But that's what I was told to say.
1: Oh, Tom, this has got me dizzy.
8: Me too, Mr. Clark, but it's all part of the plan that Mr. Harper and Lieutenant Mullins worked out.
3: I have the lieutenant, Mr. Clark.
1: What's happened, Lieutenant?
6: Harper's rig got hit, but not by a police car. Two guys. One spoke. He was Hispanic. That's Harper's guess. Now, they blocked the trailer, and when he stepped out, they held a gun on him and tied him up. He activated the beeper with his foot. In the 20 minutes it took him to do that, the truck was driven off.
1: So Harper's okay?
6: Sure. Angry with himself, but he wasn't hurt. Did Tom do what he was supposed to do? Just a yes or no will do.
1: Yes.
6: Well, wait there for me to pick you up. Don't ask any questions. Tom will explain. Understood?
1: I don't understand anything.
6: Be down in front of your building in 10 minutes. I'm on my way.
0: The subject of our tale is not the occult. It is reality. The kind that each of us can understand. There have always been men, very clever ones, who operate on the dark side of the law. What drives them is greed, to become rich quick. Such men steal. One such man has engineered the hijacking of 3 trailer trucks. We know that his name is Torkel, and he supplies stolen goods to those who pay high for it. When I return with Act 3, we will find out more.

0: possessions cannot resist the temptation to steal. Often thefts are petty. We are dealing, however, with a professional thief, a mercenary, the kind of man without a conscience. When he steals for huge sums of money. He does not care how the stolen goods are used, even if they affect the life and death of thousands. This man is morally bankrupt. Moments after Clark received instructions from the police, Yvette exclaims,
1: "The police rescued Mr. Harper?"
2: Harper? Mr. Harper is in Palm Beach.
1: Oh, he did not go to Palm Beach. He went to Chicago.
2: How do you know that?
1: But Tom here told me.
2: Tom, come again? All I said was that Mr. Harper looked okay to me.
1: Oh, but they know in the garage that Mr. Harper is driving a trailer with ammunition.
2: You seem to know an awful lot, Miss LeClaire. Who in the garage told you?
1: Well, it was being talked about, some scheme to trap the hijacker.
2: Really? That's more than I know.
3: It doesn't matter, Mr. Clark. Mr. Harper's okay, and the police arrested them and saved the rig. Now they'll be squeezed for the name of that foreign guy who's behind them. Yeah, I think we'd better get down to police headquarters.
2: Your loose tongue could have cost Harper his life, Tom. You have some explaining to do.
1: You will not want me to stay, Mr. Clark.
2: No. You go home. I've kept you long enough.
3: I'm sorry about dinner, Yvette. I'll stop by later and tell you what happened.
1: No, please. I am very tired. I will go home and go to bed early.
2: All of us will sleep better tonight. All right, Tom. Let's go.
3: Where was Mr. Harper stopped, Mr. Clark?
4: Yes?
1: Code word Caprice. It fails.
4: You telephoned from where?
1: Oh, I'm alone in the office. They receive a phone call from the police, and they say to me that the police have captured the men and the truck.
4: It is not true. Do not worry, you pretty head. Caprice is a success. It is not very complete. I go now to the docks. It is not like you, Yvette, to be fooled and to become hysterical.
1: Well, that is true. Forgive me, but...
4: No more. Later tonight, I will explain.
5: Hey, come in, Mr. Clark. Take a seat.
2: Thank you. So this is the radio surveillance room. Lieutenant, I don't get it. What kind of police setup is it? And where is Harper? You sure he's all right?
5: Oh, he'll be here soon.
2: What went wrong, Lieutenant?
5: Well, the hijackers blocked out the truck signal device about 40 miles outside Hackensack. Now, Harper was crowded off the road by his small foreign car. It was that or he'd have rolled it over. Now, Harper lost his head. He jumped out and went for him. It was a while before he managed somehow to activate the beeper on his belt. By that time, the truck had been driven off.
2: So they've gotten away with it again.
5: It is not over yet, sir. That trap didn't work. I hope the other one will. Tom did enough gossiping so that Miss LeClaire relayed the information that the police had set a trap.
2: When we left her, she believed that the hijackers had been arrested.
5: And that means that sometime tonight, she will receive a report from the man behind the operation that the job was a success. Now, that's why we've got a wiretap on her phone.
2: I see.
5: We'll monitor her phone constantly, and tape recording is already operational. It might be a long wait, so if you'd like to get a nice rest...
2: No. I'm staying.
6: There's no need to worry, senor. But it was a close call.
2: And something went wrong, Captain. What do you know?
6: It's a mystery to Pedro. When the hijacks rigged, Pedro thought he had an hour before there would be an alert.
2: Did he search the man, Harper?
6: There was nothing. Pedro would change the license plates, and only 15 minutes before Pedro drives the truck into the freighter, the police have been here.
2: So they finally figured out that the rigs are not hidden in some garage but take it sequage. It is not likely we will be able to work the same scheme again. You sail when?
6: At midnight.
2: Well, I will be aboard.
6: But why?
2: My usefulness here is no more. I will wait to be reassigned. First, I must leave to pack my bag. Then I will return.
6: At the money?
2: In the false bottom of this case. I leave it with you. The rig is being disguised.
6: Everyone in the hold works on it now.
2: Good. I will return within the hour.
7: It's 10:35 and still no call.
5: You can be sure that Mr. Clare is not going to sleep. All we can do is wait.
8: Mr. Harper?
2: Yes?
8: You should see Beth's place. You'd think she earned $100,000 a year.
2: Well, maybe she does, Tom. Is that what made you suspicious of her?
8: No, sir. I just wondered about it. You see, actually, it was her attitude about the $5,000 I was offered and paid. Keep it was her idea. Then she didn't tell Mr. Clark about the offer, and Foley at the garage didn't notify the police.
7: You think Foley's mixed up in this thing, Tom?
8: I don't know. I'd rather not say, Mr. Clark.
5: Hold it. A call's coming through to Miss LeClaire.
9: Hello?
4: Did I tell you not to worry, your pretty head?
9: Oh, you have the trailer truck.
4: It is now safely aboard the Cineras, and at midnight, she sails to the Caribbean.
9: I was worried.
4: You must never worry. You must trust Sir Antonio. You said that Mr. Clark and the police lieutenant have gone to the police?
9: At the time I telephoned you.
4: It is dangerous, the telephone. I hesitated to place this call. But I wanted you to know that when the Cineras sails, I sail with it.
9: Oh, no.
4: But yes, my dear. We have been successful. It is a mistake to crowd good fortune. I will be reassigned. And then I will need you again. Perhaps in a month or so we will work from Marseille.
9: Oh, I would like that.
8: That's the voice of the guy who offered me the $5,000, Lieutenant.
5: We'll flood the docks with police. Harper and I will pay a visit to the Cineras and introduce ourselves to the captain and to Torco.
2: That's a nice way of putting it.
5: I'll leave Miss LeClaire to you and to Tom. The police will be waiting outside.
10: Tom Tully.
11: Oh, go away. It is very late.
10: I have to see you, Yvette. I'm in trouble.
11: Oh, well, come in then.
10: Thanks.
11: Is someone with you? Mr. Clark.
2: Tom has told us what a beautiful place you have, Yvette. I wanted to see it. After all, I paid for it.
11: How do you mean that?
10: You helped hijack the rigs, Yvette, while working for Mr. Clark as his confidential secretary.
11: Oh, you are crazy.
2: You have been an informer.
11: How dare you say such a thing?
10: Because it's true.
11: You are accusing me of being dishonest.
2: As a matter of fact, I do. Now, you've worked for me, and I have appreciated your efficiency. But I did not think, nor could I imagine, that you were a spy.
11: Oh, that is slander.
10: Now, we can prove it. You work for that foreign character, Torco.
11: I never have...
2: Please. That'll do. Well, at this very moment, Torco is being arrested.
11: You will never take Sir Antorco.
10: If you think that he'll sail in the Cineras, think again. Torco and the captain will be in jail before morning.
2: Notify the police, Tom.
11: But you cannot
2: of
11: prove...
2: Of course we can prove. Now, Miss LeClaire, don't try anything dramatic. I would enjoy losing my temper and wringing your neck.
5: First, the captain, then Torco, if he's aboard. Now, you got your gun?
2: In my hand.
12: Who's there?
5: Police. You're under arrest, Captain.
12: Arrest? What is the meaning of this?
5: Answer this question first. Is Mr. Torco aboard?
12: Torquil? Ain't no Torquil.
5: He's sailing with you, Captain. I should say that he was sailing with you. This ship is not leaving the harbor.
12: You do not dare stop me.
5: Don't try anything. Now you leave me to Torquil's captain. Now he's the man I want. Then we'll go through the freighter and release the trailer truck you helped to hijack from Mercury Express.
12: Hey, no, nothing. Nothing about a hijacking.
5: Is he aboard?
12: It's Ray.
5: He's topside?
12: It is our best accommodation.
5: That's the door?
12: Yes.
5: Ask him to step outside.
12: I will not betray.
5: Don't be foolish. Now you've been caught, and so is he.
13: Come in, Captain.
5: Well, good evening, Mr. Torgo.
13: I do not know who you are. The police?
5: Lieutenant Mullins. You're under arrest.
13: The charge?
5: Engineering the hijack of three trucks from Mercury Express and smuggling them and their cargo onto foreign freighters for sale abroad.
13: That is an absurd charge, Lieutenant.
5: We already have a confession from Yvette LeClaire.
13: That I do not believe.
5: Now, are you coming quietly?
13: We are sticking at him, Captain.
5: Don't try it, Captain.
14: Look out, Torkel's got a knife.
5: You all right, Alan?
14: Yeah, sure. I give the captain a tap on the skull. He's resting quietly. But what about Torkel?
5: I shot him in the arm. He won't be throwing a knife for a while.
14: You will not get away with this.
5: Why not? After we squeeze the information out of you about who's behind the hijackings, no one will come to your defense. You are expendable, Torkel. My head.
14: Well, the captain's coming around, Lieutenant.
5: Get him to his feet. Turn him over to one of my men. Come on, Torkel. Come on, outside.
14: You will regret this.
5: I heard that before.
14: This wraps it up, Lieutenant.
5: He'll be getting the truck back, Mr. Harper. And you'll surely get the insurance money for the others. Now, these two will be in for a very long stretch. Code word Caprice. Fell on its ugly face.
0: All of us know that drug smuggling is an enormous business up and down the eastern seaboard. The contraband is also being shipped inside our country, as you are listening to me. Greed is the motivation, and it has no conscience. I'll have a final word for you shortly.

0: contraband, meaning illegal or prohibited commerce, is inescapable as long as men devise ways to obtain something for nothing. They risk death or arrest in prison, just as they have since mankind first began to cluster in villages and then in cities. It is, I fear, an incurable compunction. A beast is but like itself, but an evil man is half a beast and half a devil. Our cast included Bernard Grant, Lloyd Batista, Earl Hammond, and Joyce Gordon. The entire production was under the direction of Hyman Brown. This is Tammy Grimes, inviting you to return to our Mystery Theater for another adventure in the macabre. Until next time, pleasant dreams.
1: Norm Hitzkus. Ever thought about an all-star game featuring baseball's best all-time players?
2: Johnny Bench is behind the plate. Christy Mathewson is prepared to face Mickey Mantle up there. Mantle will bat from the left-hand side. He's a switch hitter. Two men on base. Jimmy Fox takes the lead now at first.
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0: Come in. Welcome. I'm E.G. Marshall. I'm always delighted when I come across a new gothic tale, but never more so than when it happens to be written by someone unlikely. Say, for example, Captain Frederick Marryat, who was popular in his day with young readers for his tales of sea adventure, such as Midshipman Ready. This one, however, is a savage, bloody, haunting tale of another color, or to be precise, a wolf.
1: What is it, Herman?
2: There, Father. Through the trees. The white wolf.
1: Give me my gun.
2: No, I have a bead on her already.
1: Why do you say her?
2: Because Marcella thinks it's a she-wolf. Now.
1: No!
2: Why did you knock my gun in the air?
1: Because, don't you see? It is not a wolf who comes to us, but a woman. A beautiful woman.
0: Our mystery drama, The White Wolf, was written especially for the Mystery Theater by Ian Martin and stars Norman Rose and Christopher Tabori. It is sponsored in part by Buick Motor Division and Exlax. I'll be back shortly with Act One. The legends of lycanthropy must be as old as man himself. And believe it or not, the werewolf, or wolfman, is still a valid phenomenon today in certain parts of the world. But that is a pathological phenomenon, a psychiatric descent into cannibalism and bestiality, which has little to do with legend. That's what this story is about, the terrible, spine-chilling transformation of man to ravening beast. The legendary spirits that haunt the Harz Mountains of Germany, and the blood-curdling phantom with the snarling mouth and flesh-destroying claws, the lips bared to reveal the great knives of the canine teeth, in the travesty of a smile that means death. The werewolf.
1: That dumped wolf, why doesn't he be quiet?
3: They are incredible, Wilhelm. Somehow they smell blood.
1: How? The animal must be a league away. What are you? Medical doctor or witch doctor, Franz Baum?
3: The first, I hope. But I have also lived my life in the shadow of these mountains.
1: How's the boy?
3: We can let Herman answer that for himself. You feel better from the bleeding?
2: I don't know, Herr Doctor. I feel weak as a kitten still.
3: Of course. But I think the fever has abated, yes. Yes, give me a fresh, damp cloth, Wilhelm.
1: Ah, the water is all but gone. I'll have Marcella bring some.
3: First, let us rid ourselves of this basin of blood. No sight for a young girl.
1: I'll throw it in the mitten.
2: No.
3: You dare not do that. That wolf out there, whatever he is, don't do anything to attract him to your house. I will rid you of the blood I have let.
1: How?
3: I have some containers. I'll take it back to Coburg with me. I can use it for my experiments. Sleep. Sleep, my boy. And wake refreshed.
2: I'm afraid. That's just what I'm going to do.
1: Doctor, is he all right?
3: Of course. I gave him a draught to help him rest.
1: I must get my gun.
3: Time enough. Let me get away. It grows dark.
1: You are sure Herman will recover?
3: I have every hope. But really, Wilhelm, I must protest again. This lost woodsman's cottage on the edge of nowhere is not a place to bind your children to.
1: Franz, let us not argue it again. You know why I hide here like a criminal. Why do I say like a criminal? I am one in the eyes of the law. I thought you said Herman was asleep.
3: I hope. But you're speaking loud enough for Marcel and your little boy Caesar to hear. Sounds carry in such a small cabin. From outside as well as in, it seems.
1: Damned wolf.
4: Papa, come quickly. Caesar's terrified. He's hiding below the bed and won't come out.
1: No, hush, darling. I'm just going to get my gun.
3: Better I leave, Wilhelm. Once I am gone, your wolf will not trouble you, I think. I carry away in my bag the scent which tempted him here.
1: I don't care what tempted him here. I've put a bullet in him.
4: Oh, Herr Dr. Baum, why do we stay here hidden in the forest?
3: It is your father's will, dear Marcella.
4: How is Hermann?
3: Your brother is resting quietly now. I'll be back to see him as soon as I may. But I think we have drawn away the fever from within him.
4: How can I help?
3: Bring him some fresh, cool towels, Marcella. See that he sleeps. Keep him...
4: Oh, I've got to go to Caesar. He'll be scared. Did you kill that terrible wolf, Papa?
1: Ah, no, just grazed him. Go tend to Caesar, Marcella.
4: Yes, Papa.
3: Where was it?
1: Damn near inside the house, scrabbling at a back window. An unusual creature. You know, it was pure white, with fur like ermine.
3: A white wolf?
1: Yeah, against the snow it moved like a ghost.
3: But at all events, it is gone.
1: Yes.
3: Then I will take with me the blood scent that brought it here.
1: But what about Hermann?
3: I shall return within the month, unless I can persuade you to abandon the wilderness, come back to the world. I have a deep fear there is some evil threat about you in these haunted mountains.
1: You mean this white wolf?
3: I really don't know what I mean, old friend. I am a man of science until I return to these tree-shrouded slopes, and then I become...
1: Become what?
3: Primitive, afraid of all I do not know, or am afraid to know, afraid of the dark which I must run to escape. Afraid of myself because I have no resource with all my learning to stifle primeval fear. These darkening woods and tortured hills are somehow unnatural, supernatural.
5: My name is Hermann, and I was born in the year 1763. I'm now 21 years old, and I live with my father, my sister Marcella, who's almost 20, and my brother, Caesar, who is 11, in a woodsman's cabin deep in the Harz Mountains. The nearest house to us is several leagues, and the nearest town over 25. I recite all these facts to myself, light-headed with this raging fever, and sorrowing that we must all live this isolated life. Why? I do not know. There is something quite terrible in my father's background, of which he will not speak. I wonder how long I have been ill, floating half in this world and half, perhaps, in some dread other. Now at least the pounding in my head is gone, the ache is washing away from my bones, and I feel myself coming back.
4: Come, Hermann. That's better. Take some more soup. You need to build back your strength.
5: Never fear. I'm on the mend.
4: Thank God for Dr. Baum. Oh, why must we stay buried here?
5: I don't know, little one. But I think the time has come for us to get back among people again.
4: You think you could convince Papa?
5: Well, I can try. Where is Father?
4: Out hunting, he says. But I think he searches for only one thing.
5: What?
4: The white wolf.
5: The what? But that wolf meat isn't good to eat.
4: He's not hunting it for food. Just to kill it.
5: But why?
4: Because the stories, the legends about the spirits here in the mountains.
5: You mean the werewolves? That's an old wives' tale.
4: I don't know. Something almost human about its voice. And it doesn't sound like a man, but like a woman.
5: A woman?
4: Yes. You know something, Hermann? Why I am really most afraid.
5: Why?
4: Because I think it is me she really comes for. You hear? As if she were calling me.
5: Well, that's stopping your white wolf. Father's killed her.
4: No. He missed her again. He always misses.
5: My little sister, you give me 3 or 4 days to mend my health with your good soups and your good cooking, and I will shoot your white wolf for you. the days after my sister had told me of the white wolf, my dreams had been haunted by visions of the animal's shape twisting and coiling into a pillar of steam which gradually congealed in the cold into the body of a woman. With corded arms like the feet of some prehensile bird and huge talons built to rip and tear. Within the week, I felt myself again, so much myself, that one morning when we heard... Well, this time I resolved that I should go along with my father.
1: Ah, it is bitter cold. The snow makes heavy going, Herman. Are you sure you are up to this?
5: I'm fine now, Father. And I want at least one glimpse of this white wolf of yours.
1: Not mine till I put a bullet through its head.
5: Father, why must we stay buried in this wilderness? Why don't we forget the wolf and this rough life and go back to Coburg?
1: It is not the first time you have asked the question.
5: Nor the last.
1: Very well. You are old enough to know. Let us get out of the wind and under the protection of the trees. And while we build a fire to warm the soup Marcella sent with us, I will tell you the truth at last. I have tried to bury the secret, but you are of age. You have a right to know. You already remember that this is not our home, that we are from Transylvania.
5: I remember the long journey here after our mother died.
1: She did not die, son. She was killed. I killed her.
5: What?
1: In those happier days, I was steward to the Margrave. I was my lord's most trusted servant, successful and happy. And in return, he had all my faith and loyalty. Until that terrible night when I returned unexpectedly from a mission he had sent me on to find him with your mother, who was so beautiful and I thought so innocent. My reaction was immediate. Before I knew it, my gun had resounded twice, and both of them were dead. No use to try to tell authorities the provocation. To murder such an eminent man had no justification in their eyes, nor in the laws of that feudal state. I gathered all my money and the three of you children and fled to this retreat where we live now. Herman, that is the way of it. Blame me or not as you will. I carry the burden of it on my shoulders, sure that Almighty God will visit me someday with the punishment I have tried so hard to avoid. But what is that?
5: There. Through the trees, just beyond the turn that comes into this clearing.
1: The white wolf. My gun.
5: No. I have a bead on it already. I may have better luck than you, Father.
1: Wait. Wait till you see it clear. And make sure.
5: I have her right in my sight.
1: Her?
5: Marcella thinks the wolf is a female. And
1: now. No!
5: Why did you knock the gun in the air?
1: Herman, don't you see? It is not a wolf who comes to us. It is a woman. And a beautiful one at that.
0: How fortunate that young Herman did not kill this lovely woman who had materialized as though out of nowhere. Or would it have been, in hindsight, so terrible a thing? Let's wait for the woman to declare herself first, before we judge. I shall be back shortly with Act Two.

0: For a moment, Herman and his father are transfixed. The older man by the dark beauty of the woman, who, even stumbling and reeling from exhaustion, manages to retain an air of grace. The younger man, appalled that, but for his father's hastily flung arm that allowed the carefully aimed gun to discharge harmlessly in the air, he might have ended her life. Then, suddenly coming out of shock, both men rush to her aid.
1: Are you all right, Fräulein?
2: Just tired and frozen. Oh, my father?
3: Come to the fire and warm yourself. Where is your father?
2: The horse tumbled, and we were both thrown from it. I landed in the snow. But my father, he must have hit his head on a rock. I couldn't rouse him, and our horse ran away.
3: You stay with my father, and I'll see to yours. I ran quickly into the forest by the path from which she had appeared. Racing through the twists and turns, I seemed to be in some enchanted palace. The snow-laden trees, frozen by the cold, forming a shimmering, otherworldly ceiling over my head. Before I knew it, I was slithering and slipping into a declivity. Lying at the bottom, facing me, was the figure of a man richly dressed in a velvet tunic overlaid with a magnificent cape trimmed in fur. Sir?
4: Oh, I think I must have been stunned a moment. Never mind that. My daughter?
3: Have no fear, sir. She's with my father. Not over 200 yards from here. She found us and sent us to your aid.
4: Oh, thanks be to God. We were both at the end of our tether. Krantz, did you say your name was?
3: Jamanherr.
4: Your father could not by any chance be Wilhelm Krantz?
3: Yes, that's his name.
4: Must be fate. Help me to my feet, boy, and onto my horse. Then lead me to my daughter and your father.
3: And that is how we discovered and brought Manfred of Barnsdorf and his daughter Christina into our home and into our lives. From the beginning, our father was enchanted with